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1: Welcome to American Warrior Radio, ladies and gentlemen. This is your host, Ben Bueller Garcia. Several years ago, we interviewed the Gold Star mother of Christopher Moon, a standout high school baseball player who walked away from both college scholarships and offers to play Major League Baseball. Instead, he chose to serve our nation in the United States Army. Chris died in July of 2010 as a result of wounds received from a roadside bomb in Afghanistan. Of course, most are familiar with the story of Pat Tillman, who, 8 months after the September 11th attacks, turned down a $3.6 million contract extension from the NFL's Arizona Cardinals and instead chose to become an Army Ranger. Tillman was killed by friendly fire in April of 2004. The stories of patriots who walked away from fame and fortune in order to serve our country in uniform has always fascinated me. We've had a couple on the show, Roger Staubach, Nate Boyer come to mind. Vietnam veteran and professional Major League play-by-play announcer Bill Brown has written a book that profiles 80 professional athletes who wore the uniform and fought alongside other Americans when their country called. It is named Wartime Athletes, Stories of Sports Stars Who Joined the U.S. Team. Bill is a retired Major League Baseball broadcaster who called games for both the Cincinnati Reds and the Houston Astros. He's written several books on the subject of baseball and even a how-to book for persons wishing to pursue a career in sports casting. He's a member of the Texas Baseball Hall of Fame. Bill, welcome to American Warrior Radio.
2: Thank you so much, Ben. It's a pleasure to be on with you.
1: Well, Bill, I tell you, I thought I'd been at this business a long time, but you, 40 years, and you got your first radio gig at the ripe old age of 18, on the now world-famous KDRO in Sedalia, Missouri.
2: it was such a thrill for me because when I was 14, I just wanted to be a baseball broadcaster. And as you know, that's not a direct path. So working at any level, being on the air was just such a big deal. And that was how it all started at a 1,000-watt AM radio station, Ben.
1: Now, you were broadcasting high school games then, Bill. In retrospect, which is more challenging, doing high school play-by-play or the pros?
2: I think high school is more challenging because it's grassroots level. The broadcaster does not have media relations people handing him reams of information. He has to do a little bit of his own legwork. He needs to talk to coaches, maybe get some name pronunciations from parents in the stands, things like that. And it's great training. It is so much fun.
1: Bill, you're a veteran yourself. You were a sportscaster for the Armed Forces Vietnam Network in Saigon from 70 to 71. Mark LeBlanc has been on the show, and you acknowledge him in your book. But he wrote a great book about the AFN Vietnam and talked about you and your comrades. And I know it wasn't always screams and giggles, but you shared with me in our pre-interview about a situation you had that got a colonel kind of upset.
2: Well, we would tape games from AFN in Washington, D.C., and so there was a 12-hour time difference, and we had three of us in the sports department at AFN, so it was either myself or one of the other two gentlemen who would come on at midnight and work until noon. And at that point, usually about 1 a.m. Saigon time, we'd be rolling the tape on some sort of a sports contest. And in this particular case, I was working the next day at noon. I came in, and the game had been taped, and it was the Washington Redskins and Dallas Cowboys. And so my job was very simple. I just had to hand three old one-hour reel-to-reel tapes to the engineer, and he would play them. And the troops could listen to, might be their favorite team. There were a lot of Cowboys fans listening, certainly, as they played the Redskins that day. And we had a bit of a problem. In the third quarter, we went to commercial, and the announcer said, here's a break with the score, Cowboys 14, Redskins 7. And the next thing we heard was, Alabama's driving at the Auburn 14-yard line. Well, the guy who recorded the games had not bulk erased the magnetic tape. So therefore the game from the day before was on because he hadn't erased it and he hadn't recorded properly the rest of the Cowboys Redskins game, which was MIA at that point. The phone started ringing. I answered it. I was a specialist four. A colonel was calling and he was livid. So he said, soldier, you better get this game on. I said, well, sir, we don't have the game. It wasn't recorded from this point on to the end. And he was extremely upset. I thought there might be a court martial coming, Ben, but no, that wasn't the way I was going to get out of Vietnam.
1: Wow. Okay. Well, that was a near miss for Bill. Bill, real quick, we've got just a little bit for the first break. I'm always curious for authors, and particularly in your case, why did you choose to write this book? Most of your previous books have been about broadcasting or about baseball, but this one is about 80 members of the sports community who wore the uniform.
2: Right, Ben. I thought I was done with books, and then last Veterans Day, I had a chance to speak to a couple of groups, and I did a little research and started checking into some of the heroic people who are in this book, and just got fascinated and did more and more, and then did a little writing for my Facebook page, and then that turned out to be interesting to some people who agreed that it could be a book someday, and that's the way the whole thing got started, Ben.
1: And again, folks, check it out. You can find this on Amazon. Bill, do you have your own website?
2: No, sir, just Amazon. That's the only place it's available.
1: Okay, and the title is Wartime Athletes, Stories of Sports Stars Who Joined the U.S. Team. As I mentioned before, Bill, there's 80 stories compiled in there. And I tell you, one thing I enjoyed about the book is they're, I say, small bites. You do a great job of introducing us to these folks and telling their stories, but it's not like War and Peace. You know, you don't have to work very hard to get to the bottom of these stories. And there's so many of them, we can't talk about them all. But let's start off before the break with just kind of a teaser of some of the ones that struck me. The first is a fellow by the name of Bob Kalsu. Tell us about Bob's sports background, if you would, Bill.
2: Bob was a native of Oklahoma. He went to the University of Oklahoma and was an All-American football player there. He was an interior lineman, big guy, 6'3", 235. He was in ROTC, where he was a cadet colonel. Then he was drafted in the eighth round by the Buffalo Bills, where he was their rookie of the year in 1968. And his father was just a blue-collar guy, sheet metal worker at Tinker Air Force Base in Oklahoma. Bob did his basic at Fort Sill, Oklahoma. So he didn't leave the state of Oklahoma very much, but he could have gone to the Buffalo Bills, as you know, with the draft then in effect, and asked them to protect him from the draft by putting him into a reserve unit. But he said, no, I made a commitment through ROTC to serve. And the fact that I'm a football player doesn't make any difference. I'm going to serve. And I don't know if you want to pick it up after the break or not, but that's how we get into Bob Kalsu.
1: Yeah, let's do that. But real quick, you did reference that fact in your book. Do you know, as part of your research, how many of these athletes did take the option of going into the reserves versus, because it seems to me it's, you know, you talk about Roger Staubach. He was a Naval Academy graduate, and he could have gotten a deferment, but he insisted that they send him to Vietnam. Now, he didn't see combat. I think he was, behind the line somewhere because he was colorblind of all things. But do you know, Bill, was this a common thing? 50% went, 50% didn't, or any idea?
2: I would guess, and I would just be guessing, Ben, that it was more than 50%. I knew a lot of guys in Major League Baseball who were in reserve units, and that was more common than not.
1: Okay. Well, ladies and gentlemen, again, the book is Wartime Athletes, Stories of Sports Stars Who Joined the U.S. Team. We come back, we'll finish telling you the story about Bob Kalsu, who just an inspiring but yet heartbreaking story. And then Bill's going to share some other stories, and we'll talk about some of the things that jumped out at me as well. Don't forget, you can find over 600 podcasts at AmericanWarriorRadio.com, the most recent episodes on your favorite streaming platform, iHeart, Pandora, Spotify, whatever you might use. And please share these important stories with your friends and associates out there. Again, this is your host, Ben Bueller Garcia. We'll be back with Bill in just a few seconds. Thank you. Hey, listeners, it's Ben Bueller Garcia, host of American Warrior Radio. His father was a disabled Army veteran. 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He started guiding and teaching blind skiers in the 80s and saw how powerful skiing was as a therapy for people with disabilities. 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
2: Ripcord near the Ashaw Valley, and it was about the size, Ben, of two football fields, so not a huge situation there on that fire base, not a lot of places to take cover. The previous commander, before Bob got there, was airlifted via chopper about 4 days before he arrived. He had a shrapnel wound in his neck, so it was a dangerous, dangerous place to be. And Bob, even though he was the unit commander, insisted on doing a lot of the physical work himself. He was advised by his superior to take some cover, to go into a bunker and spend some minutes there out of the fire, but he just didn't want to do that. And so he would carry these 97-pound artillery shells over to the big 155-meter guns, and typically would carry four of them. I got a phone call from a guy who was in his unit, a guy named Larry, called from Wisconsin, and said, oh, yeah, most of us would carry two at a time. He'd carry four. And he just thought he was invincible. But he said, you know, when we weren't in battle, he was throwing a football around with us, just the greatest guy. Well, he had left a wife back in Oklahoma. He was 25 years old. He had a young child who was not even a year old. And another one on the way. And the firepower on his unit was just intense. And he was killed in action, one of only two professional football players killed in the Vietnam War. And the fire base was evacuated shortly after that. It was just too dangerous a place to even have troops. And so 2 days after he died, his son, Bob Jr., was born. And that's the life of Bob Kalsu, one of the bravest guys you would ever want to serve with.
3: And you know, it makes me think of Chris Moon, because what a promising athlete, but because, I mean, we'll never know, right? We'll never know how good Bob could have been. Who was the other football player killed in Vietnam, Bill?
2: A guy named Don Steinbrenner was his name.
3: And who did he play for?
2: I'm trying to recall, he's mentioned briefly in the book. I am not sure what team he was with.
3: Okay. I tell you, going back to World War II now, we talked a little bit about Vietnam. We'll come back to that. But regular listeners know one of my favorite words in the English language is the word grit. And Lou Brissy certainly falls under that definition. He dreamed of becoming a major league pitcher. That was cut short by World War II. But the Philadelphia Athletics were interested, correct?
2: Oh, they were. He was a big 6'5 lefty from South Carolina. He threw hard, and he wanted to get a tryout with them, but the war intervened, and he had talked to the owner/coach, Connie Mack, and so he really kept that close in terms of being a motivator for him when he was in the service, that, hey, when I get out, I'm going to be a major league pitcher. And boy, did he ever run the gauntlet to get to that point. Against all odds, he did become a major league pitcher, but oh man, you know, in 44, he was a squad leader, G Company, 351st Infantry Division in Italy, the Apennine Mountains, 20 years old, just incredible heroic actions for Lou Brissy. He was wounded. Both of his feet were broken. He had a shattered left tibia and shin bone, had broken bones in 30 places. Caught some shrapnel in his right shoulder, both thighs, both hands, left for dead on the battlefield. And then some medics found him, and they could see him stirring and realized they needed to act quickly. So one of the medics wanted to amputate his left leg, and he said, no, I'm a baseball player. I need that leg. And the medic said, well, you're possibly going to die if we don't take your left leg. And he said, I'll take that risk, but you can't have my leg. Well, they took it from below the knee on down, and then he had 23 surgeries and 40 blood transfusions over the next 2 years. Doctors were able to reconstruct that lower portion of his leg with some wire and a metal plate, and the guy got out of the army.

0: me and went into baseball and went back to Connie Mack and said, hey, I want to try out. Remember me? And Connie Mack said, yeah, I think so. And during this tryout, he had a crutch there with him. And Connie Mack is just saying to himself, this guy's never going to pitch. But he signed him. I think he felt an obligation because of Brissy's heroism to sign him. Sent him to Class A Savannah. And at that point, he was just dealing. He was a strikeout machine. He got called up to the majors at the end of the season. He made his debut, Ben, at Yankee Stadium on Babe Ruth Day, when they had these Hall of Famers there to honor Babe Ruth. Cy Young was there, Ty Cobb, Tris Speaker. 1946, he said he thought he had gone to heaven. He lost the game, but nonetheless, he proved he could pitch. And then he came back in 48 to win 14 games. In 49, he won 16 games. He was an all-star, continued to pitch until he retired in 53. He had a Bronze Star, two Purple Hearts. They wanted to do a movie on him. He refused it. He said, I don't think I'm anybody in particular that you'd want to do a movie about. And then he worked with soldiers who had been wounded in Iraq and Afghanistan, and they were in pain management situations. And if anybody was competent to deal with pain, it was Lou Brissy.
1: Now, as I understand from your book, well, you said Bob Feller, who's, you know, no small name in baseball, he really believed that Brissy would have been gotten to the Hall of Fame if it hadn't been for his wounds and that time off.
0: That's right. And Feller's another one of those heroic guys. We could talk for a long time about him. But, he was certainly qualified to make that remark, shall we say.
1: Well, and I tell you, the other thing that made me kind of smile a little bit, you tell the story in your book that when Lou was down in the minor leagues, his story was well known. And some of the opposing teams, and I don't know if this is completely ethical, but all's fair in baseball and war, I suppose. But, you know, they were trying everything they could to take advantage of his reconstructed leg, including doing a lot of bunting. But apparently that didn't serve them well.
0: Well, I understand. These guys are such competitors. You've been around them, Ben, and they will stop at nothing to succeed on the baseball field, football field, whatever. And so, yes, they tried to bunt on him. They figured that was his weakness. He couldn't display much mobility with that leg. And, yes, they did attempt to do that. But this guy deserves enormous credit. Hopefully the story will be told many decades from now.
1: Bill, when we come back, I'd like to talk to about a similar situation, one of my favorites, and that is the football legend Rocky Blyer, who went to serve in Vietnam and was also severely wounded. Ladies and gentlemen, your host, Ben Buehler-Garcia. We're talking with Bill Brown. Check out the book. It's called Wartime Athletes, Stories of Sports Stars Who Joined the U.S. Team. We'll be right back.
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3: In news, I'm Mary Rose. President Trump's plans to commemorate America's 250th anniversary of independence with a rally on the National Mall have been complicated by severe storms that have gathered near Washington, forcing event organizers to order an evacuation. Plans for fireworks are still moving forward in other cities, including Chicago and New York. Anticipation for the milestone holiday has been building for much of the year, serving as an opportunity for Americans to reflect on their complicated history as one-time colonists of an empire who became a superpower of their own. The funeral for Iran Supreme Leader Ayatollah Ali Khamenei has started months after his death in an airstrike on the first day of the war. The body of Khamenei, who was 86, is on display in Tehran, Iran's capital. This is SRN News.
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1: 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We're talking to Bill Brown. Bill is a very experienced, was retired recently, spent 40 years as a baseball broadcaster at the professional level, also as a Vietnam veteran. He served with the Armed Forces Network Saigon in Vietnam. And he's got a great book out called Wartime Athletes, Stories of Sports Stars Who Joined the U.S. Team. Bill, we just talked a little bit about Lou Brissy and his comeback to play Major League Baseball after being severely wounded fighting in World War II in Italy. And it kind of reminded me of one of my favorite stories, and that's the story of Rocky Blyer. He also served. Now, was he drafted, Bill?
0: Yes, he was.
1: Do you know if he was one of those guys that could have gone to the reserves and didn't, or?
0: What happened was he was with the Pittsburgh Steelers, who drafted him in the 16th round, 1968, smallish player, 5'9". He didn't even know if he was big enough to play pro football. And when they drafted him, he looked at the Steelers roster and he wondered, well, is anybody else 5'9 on this team? Yeah, there was a guy named Dick Hoke who was 5'9. Of course, they listed both of them at 5'11, but that's common in sports roster-ish. And so he got some encouragement from the fact that, yeah, okay, guys my size can play here. But the problem was the draft. And the fact that he was such a low pick, 16th round, meant that he wasn't very high up in the pecking order. And so, you know, they just didn't protect him from the draft. The Steelers protected other players instead of him and put them in reserve units. So he got drafted. That's how he wound up. And then he volunteered for Vietnam. So he went all in.
1: Now, was he an infantryman or?
0: He was. He was with the 31st Infantry Regiment, 196th Light Infantry Brigade. He was a squad grenadier, and he operated a 40-millimeter M79 grenade launcher, Specialist 4. Just an incredible guy, and he was at Heap Duck in the rice paddies in August of 69. They got into battle. He was wounded in the left thigh by a rifle bullet. Then he was wounded again, and then a grenade bounced off another soldier and blew up. He was trying to jump out of the way, but it got him in the right foot, the lower right leg. And for that, he was awarded the Bronze Star, of course, a Purple Heart. But, you know, he still really wanted to play pro football. He was in the hospital in Tokyo, and he asked the doctor, do you think I can play pro football? And the doctor said, I don't think so. And then he was at Fort Riley, where the Steelers owner, Art Rooney, sent him a postcard and said, hey, Rock, the team's not doing well. We need you. Well, that was very encouraging to him. And he was determined to come back and play. But he had lost 30 pounds. He was down to 180 and got discharged in 1970. Chuck Knoll was the coach. He came into camp. Knoll released him from injured reserve and said, come on back and try out next year. And this is a poignant one. So they had this conversation, and Chuck says, well, come back next year. And so, you know, that's a blow. It's a crushing blow for any athlete to be told you didn't make the team. But what he said was, is it okay if I practice with the team today? I hadn't heard of that one before, Ben. And so he went out and he practiced with the team, even though he had been cut. But he got some motivation from the fact that Knoll did not completely dismiss him. But then in the next few years, he was waived twice. He sold insurance. He was ready to quit. But his teammate, Andy Russell, said, no, you can't quit. You need to force the coaches to make a move to cut you. And don't leave that decision to them. You need to get in the weight room, add some weight, get some flexibility. He had more surgery to remove more shrapnel from his foot. That gave him better mobility. He started running a little bit better. He was running up stadium stairs. He gained weight, got up to 212, and he made the team against all odds. And, then, you know, he was on special teams for a while, but they just kept using him more and more. And he winds up 1 year gaining 1,000 yards. So did Franco Harris. And that had only been done one other time in pro football history. He played for four Super Bowl winners. And not too many days ago, you might have seen him on a newscast giving President Trump a Steelers jersey. So he is still doing things in the community, and he does a lot with veterans right now. What a terrific story, Rocky Blyer.
1: Well, and 3,865 rushing yards, 25 touchdowns. I mean, if anybody out there is struggling in your life right now, let me tell you, you can do it. You know, if Rocky Blyer can come back from that, and now, you know, most of us aren't Rocky Blyer. I get that. But very, very inspirational story about what you can do if you focus. Bill, the other thing I want to mention, again, 80 stories here, and not all of them are pro baseball players or football players. You had, you know, you've got a bowler in there. You talk about Bobby Jones and Ben Hogan, who folks might recognize as, you know, some of the best golfers ever. They both served in World War II. And in fact, Bobby Jones landed in Normandy the day after D-Day, which is, appropriate given the season that we're in right now. And, I think he was an intelligence or he's an interrogator or something like that, correct?
0: Yes. He was an attorney and they used him as an interrogator. Yes.
1: Oh, he was an attorney before he went into golf.
0: Yeah, and, you know, he owned the Masters. He's the one who developed the Masters, and they shut down the Masters golf tournament for a couple of years, and he allowed some farmers to graze cows on his beautiful, pristine golf course because that's what the country needed at that point.
1: Wow. Next, sir, I'd like to introduce or have you introduce our listeners to Warren Spahn. And the reason his story jumped out at me, Bill, is, you know, baseball great Casey Stengel told Spahn that, well, he was trying to get Spahn to throw brushback pitches against Pee Wee Reese, and Spahn refused. So Stengel sent him down to the minors, and he said, you know, you have no guts. And boy, did he prove to be wrong, huh?
0: Yeah, Warren was another Oklahoma guy. And he was in the 276th Engineer Combat Battalion. And at first, he just pitched in the Army, led his team to a post-championship in 43. He had made his debut with Stengel's Boston Braves in 42 when they had that confrontation you talked about. And, yeah, Stengel went to the mound when three times he gave the catcher a sign to give to Warren to hit Pee-wee Reese with a pitch because the Dodgers, Pee-wee Reese's team, had been able to steal the signs. And so this was the payback that Stengel wanted Spahn to give, but Warren wouldn't do it. He wouldn't hit him. And so then came that line you mentioned that, you know, you young man, you've got no guts. And so then years later, somebody asked Stengel about, well, you know, what did you tell Spahn? And then what did you say after that? He said, well, you can't say I don't miss him when I miss him. And, you know, he turned out to be one of the most heroic guys in the war and one of the best pitchers ever. No left-hander ever won more games than his 363. So, yeah, Casey missed that one. He did a lot of good things. But he was at the Spahn was at the Bridge of Remagen, which, as you know, collapsed. 28 people killed at that Ludendorff Bridge. And he was there and lived through that. He was wounded at the Battle of the Bulge and got a Bronze Star. Thought to be the only major leaguer to win a battlefield commission. And then, as we've been talking about with these athletes, it's a short career. He missed 3 years of his career. And so he came back at, you know, a later age than many did and still won more games than any other Southpaw, had 13 years of at least 20 wins, and pitched until he was 44 years old. And he was absolutely fine with the way his life went. People ask him, Bill, well, couldn't you have won 400 games? And he said, I'm not worried about that.
1: Bill, I tell you, hold that thought. I want to come back and wrap up with Warren Spahn, then talk about Pat Tillman and some other things in the next segment. Ladies and gentlemen, this is your host, Ben Bueller Garcia, talking with Bill Brown. He's got a great book out called Wartime Athletes, Stories of Sports Stars Who Joined the U.S. Team. Stick around.
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0: Welcome back to American Warrior Radio, ladies and gentlemen. This is your host, Ben Bula Garcia, having a wonderful chat, very informative chat with Bill Brown. Bill has had an extensive career as a professional baseball play-by-play broadcaster. He's written a really nice book. I encourage you to read it. It's a good book. Wartime Stories of Sports Stars Who Joined the U.S. Team. You know, some of these stories are very sobering, Bill. Many of these athletes didn't make it. But I want to wrap up with Warren Spahn, the baseball great player who, again, without that three-year break in order to serve our nation, probably would have heard a lot more about this guy. But it's interesting. I want to read the quote literally that Warren had. He said, "After what I went through overseas, I never thought of anything I was told to do in baseball as hard work. You get over feeling like that when you spend days on end sleeping in frozen tank tracks in enemy-threatened territory. The Army taught me something about challenges and about what's important and what's not." Was he another one of those folks, Bill, that you say maybe might have done a lot after his pro baseball career? He never let us forget those he served with?
1: Yes, and he was very involved, but, you know, everybody held up his heroism everywhere he went, so there was that enduring image of what he had done, and, you know, when people would ask him, well, you know, I mean, you could have been winning 25 games when you were 22 years old instead of being in the service, and he would say, well, you don't know that, and I was a late bloomer, so it might have helped me to be in the service rather than putting more pitches on my arm when I was young. Who knows? So very philosophical about it, and just a tremendous example.
0: Moving on to a little bit more contemporary, Bill, I opened the show talking about Pat Tillman. You know, I mentioned him, and all of these stories when they didn't make it back are tragedies. But, you know, in particular with Tillman, I mean, what a patriot. Walked away from a huge contract because of 9/11 and wanted to serve our nation, ended up becoming an Army Ranger. But to me, what compounds the tragedy, Bill, was once we got the real story of how he was killed. Do you feel the same way?
1: Yes, a heartbreaking story for, you know, his brother Kevin joined at the same time Pat did. You know, Pat, you talked about the contract he turned down. And he was 25 years old and had been a tremendous player in the NFL after Arizona State wanted to go fight. And he didn't want to talk about it, really didn't do interviews about what his motivation was in quitting football. But he and his brother Kevin had talked about it. They had this family history. His great-grandfather was at Pearl Harbor. His mother's dad and uncles served in World War II in Korea. And Pat is quoted as saying, you know, here my family, all these guys have done great things in serving their country, and I have done nothing. And he also said, I got a lot of satisfaction out of my family being proud of me. So he just felt this is my duty. And, you know, even in that final battle of his life, he was caught on tape telling his unit to take the fight to the enemy and go to higher ground. And it is a sad, sad story that he was shot by friendly fire.
0: Well, in combat is very confusing. And, you know, blue on blue is something that happens quite a bit. And I just, I didn't know a lot of this story until I read your book. Because his brother was there too, correct?
1: Yes, he wasn't physically there. He was close by, and he arrived right after Pat died. So he was close to the scene.
0: And basically the Reader's Digest version is they were engaging where they thought the enemy was, but there was a separated squad that mistook Pat's fire for the enemy, and so they returned fire, and that turned out pretty badly. God bless Pat Tillman. Bill, we've got about a few minutes left here, and I want to talk about something very interesting. At the end of your book, you had an analysis by a retired Lieutenant General Ken Tovo, and he was talking about kind of where we're headed in technologically and other things. But it's interesting. He talks about why an athlete makes a good soldier. And he talks about, you know, both the teamwork and the ability to operate individually. And I'll never forget, there's a movie, oh, shoot, I can't remember. Some mod boss was talking to his underlings, and he's talking about baseball. And he talks about, you know, how baseball is a team sport, but then when the batter's up to bat, that's the time for individual achievement. And General Tovo talked about that. And then he alludes to the biggest contributors of the Green Beret are wrestling and football. What, having observed this for years and writing this book, Bill, what are your thoughts on that as far as athletes and military, serving in the military?
1: That's a great question. You mentioned Nate Boyer earlier. You've had him on one of your podcasts, and he addressed this very well, too. But it's, you know, when he came back from serving, and he was at the University of Texas, the head coach said to somebody, well, I want that kind of mindset in our locker room here, of somebody who's been in battle and will do anything for his teammates. And so there is that commonality. And I can understand General Tovo saying wrestling is an indicator of a sport involving both a team type of scorekeeping, but it's an individual against another individual. And part of it is the hand-to-hand combat and the need to think very quickly. So it was, to me, a real eye-opener to read his remarks, because he's a student of history, wrote a book on Vietnam, he quotes Thucydides, you know, it was quite fascinating to have him wrap up the whole book.
0: I found it really interesting, his comparison between combat and athletics. And then he says, you know, it's about tactics. It's about deception. You know, in football, you want the defense to think you're going to run it left and you're going to go right. But he also says it's not about just strength and raw power. It involves a lot, both disciplines a lot involve a lot of mental aspects too. And I've heard that so often, you know, particularly when it comes to special forces people, they're not just tough, but they're smart.
1: Oh, no doubt. And he talked about how drone warfare is going now. That was an eye-opener. And he also said Green Berets have troops in 70 to 75 countries. Now, that just blew me away. You know more about this than I do, Ben, but there's a lot going on in the world that the American public is not aware of.
0: But I tell you, one of the greatest, proudest moments of my life, Bill, was, and you don't know this, but I was named the Arizona ambassador for the Green Beret Foundation a couple of years ago. So I am familiar with that, and I'm glad you brought that up, because Americans need to understand that even though we're not in a big shooting war right now, if you will, there are people, Green Berets, you know, electronic combat, pararescue families, that are deployed around the globe. And frankly, like sports, it can be a dangerous business even when you're not fighting. You can get hurt in practice. You can get hurt or killed in training. Now, you mentioned the Green Beret Foundation, the Gary Sinise Foundation, Tunnel of the Towers in your book. How important do you feel it is, probably like me, that in the minds of most Americans, they need to understand this, and they need to understand that we have to continue to support these veterans, both while they're on active duty and after they come home from service?
1: Well, I think that's the reason that books like this are written. Actually, Ben, you know, when we are at the Thanksgiving Day table and enjoying our meal and looking at all of our family members, and all these people are looking around and there's somebody missing. And we lose sight of that sometimes. But to me, and this might be a bit extreme, but if you're an American citizen, it can be a thought. Is there something I can do here to help some of these military families, especially those who have lost somebody in combat or somebody's been wounded and can't care for themselves, that kind of thing.
0: Bill, ladies and gentlemen, Bill Brown, the book is Wartime Athletes, Stories of Sports Stars Who Joined the U.S. Team. I encourage you to get it and read it. It's a very easy read with lots of information, lots of inspiring stories in there. Down to just about a minute, Bill, and you of all people understand that. But quick question. Ben gets a dumb question every show, and here it is right at the end. I spent some time working, supporting both the front office and both the majors and the minor leagues, hockey, baseball. Do you miss it?
1: No, I don't. I like being a fan, and I don't miss the preparation. The nervousness is good. It's fun. It's an exciting profession. It is, you know, you're traveling all over the country. That is all great. But, as you get a little older, things change a little bit, Ben. And I was blessed to be able to do this job for a long time. And it was time to turn it over to someone younger and better. And I don't miss that. No.
0: Fair enough. Well, I tell you one thing I miss about the ballpark is the smell. Not the locker room, mind you, but definitely the ballpark. So, Bill, thank you for spending time with our listeners today.
1: Thank you, Ben.
0: All right, ladies and gentlemen, there you go. Another great show in the can. Please spread these messages to your friends and associates. It's important that people hear these stories no matter where they may be. Until next time, all policies and procedures are to remain in place. Take care.
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3: In 1976, presidential candidate Jimmy Carter won the endorsement of the nation's largest teachers union after promising a cabinet-level Department of Education. 3 years later, he delivered. At the time, America was regarded as one of the world's educational leaders. Since then, Washington has spent several trillion dollars through the Department of Education. Yet today, the United States ranks well below the top 30 on international measures of student achievement, while remaining the world's highest spender per student. Nearly 50 years later, let's start focusing on future results rather than how much money's been wasted. America's educational results were significantly better and more efficient when education was controlled locally. It's time we do what we know works. 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
8: News this hour from Town Hall. I'm Mary Rose. An evacuation was ordered Saturday evening at the National Mall as storms gathered around Washington just hours before President Trump was scheduled to deliver a speech commemorating America's 250th anniversary of independence. Those on the mall were encouraged to go to federal buildings nearby or Smithsonian museums.
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8: President Trump spoke at Mount Rushmore last night, speaking about the threat of communism in the Democrat Party.
10: Communism is the exact opposite of life, liberty, and the pursuit of happiness. It's death, tyranny, and the pursuit of evil. The godless communist morality states that anything is justified to bring about inhuman visions and to really propose what's good. They don't want good.
8: Wildfire threats in the West.
11: Red flag wildfire warnings are in effect in several states in the West. The Cottonwood Fire in Utah is the biggest. A state of emergency has been declared. Fireworks are being restricted. The National Weather Service issued a rare, particularly dangerous situation warning. UCLA geography professor Park Williams says the West got a good amount of rain to start the year, but
12: the tap just totally turned off. So low precipitation totals and really high temperatures have left our forests really abnormally parched.
11: Red flag warnings stretch from Idaho to southern Arizona and New Mexico. I'm Ed Donahue.
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8: A dispute over nectarines.
15: A California farmer has been giving away free nectarines this week amid a legal dispute with a food market and distributing company claiming exclusive rights over the variety of white nectarine he grows. Cesar Mora has been unable to sell his nectarine crop for the second year in a row due to the lawsuit. Jumara Brothers Fruit Company filed the suit against Mora in 2023. It centers on the company's claim of exclusivity over a variety of white nectarine called Mona Lisa, and accusations that Mora broke their contract by selling the fruit to other packers. Mora has accused the company of unfair and fraudulent business practices. Keith Peters reporting.
8: President Trump has launched Trump accounts today, aiming to boost financial independence for children born during his second term. Parents can open accounts for these children, receiving $1,000 from the government and potentially more from billionaires. Breaking news and analysis at townhall.com. Air travelers could see major improvements at airports across the country thanks to a big new federal investment. Correspondent Ken Lorman reports.
16: Transportation Secretary Sean Duffy has announced nearly $1.8 billion in FAA grants for airport upgrades in 46 states. The funding will pay for runway repairs, taxiway improvements, terminal upgrades, lighting projects, and safety enhancements. Duffy says the investment is part of rebuilding America's transportation infrastructure, while FAA officials say the projects will improve safety and modernize the travel experience for families. Ken Lorman reporting.
8: A three-armed spacecraft is rushing to the rescue of a NASA telescope that's in danger of crashing back to Earth. Northrop Grumman launched Catalyst Space Technologies Lynx spacecraft on Friday from the Marshall Islands in the Pacific. More on these stories at townhall.com.
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20: March 4th, 1865, the Civil War was nearing its end. The nation was exhausted, divided, and grieving. On that day, President Abraham Lincoln delivered his second inaugural address, just 700 words spoken in about 7 minutes. 41 days later, Lincoln would be assassinated. Yet the words he spoke that day still echo through history. In that brief address, Lincoln referenced God 14 times, spoke of prayer, and quoted scripture repeatedly. He reminded Americans that both sides of the conflict shared a common faith, saying both read the same Bible and pray to the same God, and each invokes his aid against the other. Lincoln understood that political division alone could not explain the nation's crisis. More than 160 years later, America still wrestles with division, truth, and our dependence on God. The question is whether we'll remember the wisdom Lincoln left behind.
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0: we didn't realize that it was a religious cult that was programming her like a Manchurian candidate. And I'm sad to say this and to learn about this, because in some ways I like the fact that although she didn't speak up when she had the chance to stop Trump in his war, she just didn't promote it and wouldn't speak against Trump. And she wasn't involved in any of the meetings leading up to the war. Trump kept her out. Now it's discovered that the Trump folks knew this story was going to break, and that was part of the reason they had to get her out of there, you know, beyond the husband's, you know, cancer diagnosis. Many insiders have said that she was absolutely pushed out. And, you know, that it, people many times say, oh, I'm resigning for this reason or that reason. And they've been told, you can do a gracious exit, or we can just simply put you on the chopping block and say you were fired. Laura Loomer, who Looney Loomer, sounds the alarm over Trump's vetting practices after this bonkers Tulsi Gabbard cult leader influence report. So Loomer, who's got the ear of Trump, she's kind of like a political whisperer. I don't know how Trump can seek guidance from her, but so I wish Trump would vet his influencers as well, Looney Loomer. But she's right on this point, is that Trump says, oh, I like that person on Fox News. I like the way they dress. I like the way they talk. Hey, I get along with that person. Hey, they interviewed me. Hey, they flatter me. So the vetting process in both terms has been horrific. I mean, he did install a lot of less insiders in the second administration, but the competency level was so insufficient, I should say deficient. So anyway, I don't want to spend a lot of time on Gabbard. You know, she's out of office. You know, she, the only thing I will point out is that if she tells the secrets and if she tells the reasons that she didn't speak out more openly about this war, and the fact that she, in her bones, disagreed with going to war. So that's why she wasn't involved in the Situation Room. She wasn't consulted. She was left out of the decision-making, even though she was Director of National Intelligence. Now, one more thing I want to get back to with Vance is that Vance is a creature of Peter Thiel and the tech titans, and that he's a political chameleon. And I do applaud him, the fact that he tried to advise Trump, not a good idea to go to war, not a good idea for ground troops, has tried to extract us from this Middle East debacle. So I'll give him a little credit there. But Tucker Carlson was highly praising, which is understandable because they're good friends and because he pushed for him, and even Charlie Kirk pushed for this political masquerader in J.D. Vance. And no one knows really what he believes. You know, he's very glib and he just talks and talks, but, and yeah, he has education. But nevertheless, I've never trusted him. I don't trust him. I think that it would not shock me with Trump's mental and physical decline that they push him out and he becomes president. Now, would he be a better option? In some ways, he might be more of a stabilizing force, but at least Trump speaks his mind and we know where he stands. Well, we did until he went to war. But no, I would not support or trust J.D. Vance under any circumstances. So that's why when you see Tucker Carlson, I mean, he was an insider to some degree. He's a little bit of an outsider now, but it's sort of like professional wrestling where you're the villain, the heel, and you're the good guy and the hero. And I'm just suspicious. And so I would not support Tucker Carlson. And I would not support J.D. Vance for president. And again, I will have to go back to my original roots and vote whoever the most independent, less controlled corporate candidate is. And it's certainly not going to be a Republican or Democrat, you know, because no longer is there a Ron Paul, unless Rand Paul ran. And I have a few issues with him, but overall, I probably would support him. And just as a reminder, I did vote for Trump 2 out of 3 times. And someone asked me, a friend of mine, I couldn't believe, asked me, said, well, you didn't vote for Harris, did you? I said, of course.
1: The following is not an actor, but a real-life story from Trinity Debt Management.
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8: 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Josh Hammer's blistering commentary puts politics and culture on trial. 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
1: The greatest in the United States Constitution is its first three beautiful words. They are, we the people. Generations of Americans have sacrificed to maintain the promise of those words, the promise of our country and of our great history. In America, the people govern, the people rule, and the people are sovereign. I was elected not to take power, but to give power to the American people where it belongs. In foreign affairs, we are renewing this founding principle of sovereignty. Our government's first duty is to its people, to our citizens, to serve their needs, to ensure their safety, to preserve their rights, and to defend their values. As President of the United States, I will always put America first. Just like you, as the leaders of your countries, will always and should always put your countries first.
2: Boom, there we are. That's how we start the program today, my friends. It is your Independence Day, 4th of July, America's 250th birthday. It's a special program here on The Voice Reason. It is so great to have you with us. As usual, welcome into it. It is The Voice Reason. My name is Andy Hoosier, broadcasting out of the heart of the nation in Wichita, Kansas, on the Hoosier Media Network studios all over the country, though, with so many great radio stations doing our thing,
3: doing live,
2: like we do every single weekend here on the program. And I had to start it off that way. The tears are going to flow, my friends. There are a few things that get us all teary-eyed and excited, but we are the most patriotic show on radio, and we're going to showcase that for you this weekend for your 4th of July Independence Day America 250 celebrations here on the program. We will try to, they are kicking off, by the way, as we do this program live. Our great affiliates broadcast us at different times around the weekend. That's totally fine. But we are seeing the beginning of the opening program ceremonies for the Freedom 250 celebrations. Salute to America. President Donald Trump speaking later on this evening. But things are starting to kick off. We may try, Dave, as a heads up, we may try to go live to that a little bit later on the program if we get a chance to. But we have plenty to talk about, because today I want to showcase American greatness, American exceptionalism, and yes, even according to the other side, that patriotic national narcissism that they call, which I find kind of hilarious. And if you are a national narcissist, then I applaud you, my friend. How we start the show off on the program. If you want to find more about the show, by the way, you can on our website at HoosierReason.com, H-O-O-S-E-R, Reason.com. Our newsletter is coming out on Monday, Become the Latest Hoosier-holic. Sign up for that. Our podcast of the program is on any of your favorite podcasting sites by typing in the full name of the show at The Voice of Reason with Andy Hoosier. So that speech that we just heard from President Trump, that was a clip of when he spoke to the United Nations a little while ago. I don't know, later on, earlier this year, or maybe last year, at some point throughout this administration, about American greatness and celebrating the America First agenda. And I think we need more of that in today's age, when we hear about, obviously, America being bad, and we need to be like these other nations. We need to get on board with this globalist agenda. And he's called out not only that we're going to focus on an America First agenda here, but other nations need to focus on their first agenda as well. And I think that that's what we really need to do. I'm very excited about that, because America 250, that's something we should celebrate. Not very many nations get to 250 years, which is exciting. President Trump speaking earlier this week as well about when he kicked off the Great American State Fair, as the fair has been going on all throughout this week and this weekend. By the way, we still have a whole nother week of the Great American State Fair too, which is cool. So the celebration continues more than just this weekend, although this is the pinnacle, baby. This is where it all comes down. This is where you should be waving that American flag and singing hoorah, because why the heck not, right? But President Trump speaking throughout this past week of the Great American State Fair and these different rallies and celebrations, 50,000 people ascending upon Washington, D.C. to do much of these celebrations, and he said this.
1: We will mark 250 years of glorious American freedom. In 1776, our founding fathers met in Philadelphia and changed the world forever and ever with a thing called the Declaration of Independence. They proclaimed the eternal truth that
3: We are endowed by our Creator with the rights to life, liberty, and the pursuit of happiness. We all made, and you know that, free and equal by the hand of Almighty God. And those timeless American principles did not just win a revolution, but they built us into the greatest, strongest, and most exceptional nation the world has ever known. There has never been anything like the United States of America, and together we are making it bigger and better and stronger and far more exceptional than ever before. Today we have the largest economy on earth. We have the strongest military on earth. We have the most powerful technology on earth. We have the greatest culture on earth. And above all, we have the greatest people on earth. Greatest.
2: Very true.
3: Tonight, as we stand on the edge of our 250th year of independence, I am thrilled to declare that America is back.
2: All right. There it is. President Trump just speaking a few days ago at that Great American State Fair. And it is true that we have the greatest people on the face of the earth. Why? Because we are that melting pot of the world. People still coming here from all over that world, bringing their culture, bringing their practices, bringing their faith, bringing their traditions, and showcasing that in this melting pot that's unfortunately, in my opinion, turning into a more of a mosaic and being fragmented. But we are still the hope of the world where everybody wants to come here. And as we go into America's 250, and there's plenty to talk about with what happened throughout this week, we'll try and cover that, what's happening this weekend in Washington, D.C., the kickoff of the tribute in honor to the United States. There's plenty that we can cover here, but I really want you to reflect on the value, the American spirit, where we're at, and if we are seeing a push right now, and I don't want to get too into the weeds politically, so to speak, because this is supposed to be somewhat of a uniting time where we all come together as Americans, regardless of our political belief, but with people that are trying to fundamentally transform the United States of America, that are ashamed of the United States. They say they do not want to celebrate the 4th of July and Independence Weekend. I really want to ask the simple question that for those that believe that mindset, first off, I feel bad for you. We're being showcased on the world stage right now at the FIFA World Cup. We are celebrating one of the most momentous holidays of the 250th birthday, where not many nations get to that point. Very few make it to 300, so we'll see what it looks like in the next 50 years, and hopefully we're still on the same track for freedom and American greatness and American exceptionalism. But with individuals wanting to shame the United States, with individuals wanting to attack the United States, we saw just, what, a couple days ago, there were a few individuals that climbed up to the top of the Empire State Building about, you know, we need to love and not hate, and people that love power and all this other garbage, whatever flag they flew on top of the Empire State Building, which was really kind of strange, saying that we are essentially this horrible nation run by a bunch of rich people, run by being built on the backs of slaves, and all this other negative derogatory stuff that they like to bring up about the United States. If we are that bad, then why does the rest of the world want to come here? Why do so many people all over the world want to come to the United States of America? And while we do have our flaws, while we try to work on some of those issues, we are a messy democracy. And I want to preface, of course, for those that are going to be screaming at their radio, Andy, wait a second, we're not a democracy. I understand that. We're a constitutional republic. I know that. But in the terms for everybody to understand right now, this system of governance, this society that we have built, of however you want to break it down, of how we operate, that it is messy, and because of that messiness, it is quite beautiful to watch it all play out. The powers that be, the three branches of government, the separation of powers, the checks and balance system. We're coming out of a week with a slew of U.S. Supreme Court decisions, some of them that came out, in our opinion, very good, some of them that came out, in our opinion, very bad and very poor. But at the end of the day, it's, you know, we can break down who has the most power. In my opinion, it may be that judicial branch. And why we wait for nine black-robed individuals to come out with their opinions that set the gauntlet and say, this is the way things are, and move forward as such, that's strange to me. But we have a beautiful system of a separation of power between three branches of government. And Congress, that's not doing a whole lot, should, in my opinion, have the most power out of all of those branches. But that's not necessarily the way that things are done in today's age. But we have a system that, if done right, is the most brilliant system that humanity, that mankind has ever created. And we have to take hold of that. And because of that, we are still the beacon of light around the world. Here's what I mean. And that's why this big, patriotic entourage of a monologue leads to the big topics of the day.
0: What's trending today?
2: So we're coming out of this week with the Supreme Court decisions that have come out. And one of them, which is the birthright citizenship, obviously has led to a lot of conversation this week. Prior to that, they did, however, make a proper immigration decision on allowing us to decide on how many asylum-seeking applications that we can have in the nation, that we can limit those. We can limit them from particular regions of the world that do not bring in the most most patriotic or America-loving regions out there, or that actually have value to the United States, and that we can actually deport individuals who have expired with their TPS, their temporary protective status. And because of that, the left side is angry. They want this open border mentality. They love the decision on the birthright citizenship because while we are a nation of immigrants, we also have to recognize that all throughout history, the immigrants that have come here, for the most part, have been here for a better life and have come here to be an asset to society, not to be a burden upon society. But the decision that we saw with the TPS, I mean, media still, a few days later, a week later almost, the media losing their minds on this decision after criticizing, by the way, Donald Trump, for calling these other third world countries the not best places to be.
4: I don't think there is a single American who can say they actually forget what we heard from the president, what we heard from Vice President Vance about Haitian people, just some of the most disgusting and racist remarks you can imagine. I know that you work with a number of Haitian clients. Break down for me just how devastating all this is about to be.
5: Very devastating, and I hope we stop talking about it as the Trump administration won or someone won, because right now America lost. There are going to be a lot of jobs that are open and a lot of people in home health care industries that are not going to receive any service because their providers are going to be removed from the United States. There are a lot of people who are going to die and suffer because of the account of this. So I wish this court was more of a court of equity than they say they were a court of policy right now. So I am the chair of the Haitian Bridge Alliance, which is the United States organization that represents these Haitians before the Supreme
2: All right, all right, I can't anymore. That's from MS Now, by the way, just a couple days ago. I love that term, equity. We need more equity from the Supreme Court. That's not what it's all about. It's about equal opportunity, not about equal outcome, and there is no such thing as equity. I can't believe anybody, to be honest, and this is a policy issue. I didn't want to go down this direction on our 4th of July celebration, but I find it so strange that they use this term equity. If you're using the term equity, equity means value, and that's essentially what it means. That means if you're having the government decide your equity, that means you're choosing that the government gets to decide what the value of you yourself is. And that's a very strange position to be taking. Nonetheless, I don't want to talk about policy here. But look, we get to decide who comes into this nation because we are the melting pot and we are the most gracious nation on the face of the earth. There is no other nation that takes in as many people as we do. There is no other nation on the face of the earth that actually welcomes people as we do. And there is no other nation on the face of the earth that actually gives opportunity to as many people as we do compared to other nations around the world. And we should be very proud of that. And we are very proud of that. But that also means that we get to be selective on who's going to be an asset compared to who's going to be a burden and who's going to be someone that we actually have to take care of. And apparently there's an ideology out there that doesn't quite understand that issue. At the end of the day, American greatness will succeed, and that's what we're going to focus on in this program. It is America's 250 celebration here on the program for your Independence Day weekend. Lots more coming up.
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5: Yes, it is your Patriot on the Prairie, my friends. 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Baby, pat yourself on the back. 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Bleeding that red, white, and blue. And that's what we're here for this weekend. 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Kind of our tribute this weekend. The entire program today is going to be focused on that patriotism in America's 250. Bottom of the hour, by the way, we have Liza Perlman. She is a former trial lawyer. She's a judge and author of the new book, With Justice for Some. We're going to go back in history in the United States and talk about trials, court cases, and certain litigation that has curbed humanity and changed culture. Or is it a reflection of culture, of how we've evolved throughout the years? So excited about that. We're going to go down history lane here for a moment, celebrating America's 250th birthday. Speaking of, I do want to tell you about my friends over at Americans for Prosperity. Congress is now apparently on holiday break. They went out of session early, at least they did in the House, which means not a lot of action getting done until they reconvene, I believe, on the 13th of July. So they're gone for like a good week or so. What does that mean for Reconciliation Bill 3.0? What does that mean for the affordability agenda? Congress has a lot to do in a short amount of time before the midterm season of 2026. But that's where the pressure is coming from with our friends over at Americans for Prosperity. They are America's largest grassroots organization. There is a chapter in every single state. So no matter where you are and where you're listening to us, you can be part of our friends with Americans for Prosperity, working with everyday Americans, you and I, on that affordability agenda that includes permitting reform to create energy dominance, tax cuts, deregulation, healthcare reform, and so much more. 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

0: All right, as we talk about, by the way, yes, Congress, if you did not catch it, Congress did, at least the House of Representatives, called out of session early because some of the, and I love how the media classified this, that the firebrand conservatives were fighting against the Republican agenda. That's the way the media portrayed that one.
1: Say what?
0: I know. That conservatives were fighting against the Republican agenda to get anything done. They were at a stagnation, so they called themselves into recess early. Here's what really happened. After all of these Supreme Court decisions that came out, the decision especially regarding birthright citizenship and the allowance of mail-in ballots to be counted after Election Day, which was some pretty wild decisions coming from our U.S. Supreme Court, there were some electeds, especially in the House of Representatives, that openly said that we're not going to pass other bills until we pass the Save America Act that includes voter ID, which, by the way, in a very divisive world that we live in today, in a rare sign of unity, 80% of Americans, Republicans and Democrats alike, all support the idea of voter ID. Why this is not a slam dunk does not make any sense to me whatsoever. So Congresswoman Anna Paulina Luna and others in some of that conservative caucus in the House ended up putting a kibosh on any type of conversation until we passed the Save America Act, and they were dead in the water to get anything done, so they called into recess early. What does that mean? That means that when we come back on July 13th, in a week from now, just over a week from now, that when Congress comes back, we have a lot to do. And I've said it before, you've heard us talk about it on this program, that if you're going to Republicans, talking to you right now, that if Republicans are going to gain momentum into the midterm season, they better get on the ball and start passing a lot of bills right now, codifying the entire Trump agenda, all 400-plus executive orders, working on the Save America Act, doing more tax cuts, doing a major health care reform, repealing Obamacare and the such. Get all of it done. You have an opportunity. Cram it into one big bill, another one big beautiful bill, 2.0, but even bigger than the last one, and do it on many different issues. And if you do that, you might be able to win over more Republican voters going into midterm season. If not, it's going to be a struggle. Latest polls that I saw at the end of this week going into the 4th of July celebration shows the Democrats are gaining traction on taking at least one chamber of Congress. I do not want to see that happen. When we come back, let's go down memory lane in the history of the United States on trials and lawyer cases across the nation. Back after this for The Voice of Reason.
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3: With SRN News, I'm Ron Taylor. President Trump is set to speak from the National Mall in about a half hour at 11 p.m. Eastern Time after severe weather disrupted celebrations of America's 250th anniversary of independence earlier in several East Coast cities. In Washington, storms prompted a roughly two-hour evacuation of the National Mall. Elsewhere, severe weather prompting the cancellation of celebrations in Hartford, Connecticut, along with Harrisburg and Wilkes-Barre, Pennsylvania. Spectators at Boston's fireworks and concert were told to briefly seek shelter as well. President Trump spoke last night at Mount Rushmore, saying those are just some of the reasons why the 4th of July marks what he calls one of the most extraordinary days in the history of the world.
4: 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Nothing like it.
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0: Yeah, it is. 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Moving through your weekend edition of the program and your 250th birthday of the nation. Happy Independence Day weekend to you. Most patriotic holiday, my friend, and this is a special one with America's 250. That's awesome. The celebration's continuing on, and I want to encompass and focus this entire show on the history of this nation, the patriotism of this nation, the good, the bad, the ugly, and how we've evolved. I still will say that we are the greatest nation on the face of the earth, and with all of our history that we've had, even with some of the bad stuff that we've done, at the same time, we are still the greatest nation on the face of the earth. I don't care about your national narcissism. You can take that and what? Yeah. That's what it's about. That's where I want to get to in our next guest on the program. As you know, that we have had an interesting history in this country, and when it comes to identity politics and the slavery and the segregation, which has been unfortunate, but again, we have made major strides, and that we are, again, giving everyone the equal opportunity. All men are created equal under God. But I want to focus from it more so from the litigation standpoint, the trials, the different court cases in this nation that have changed the dynamic of society. That's where I want to go to with our next guest on the program.
14: Let's go to the Red State Spirits Hotline.
0: That's right. Our friends over at Red State Spirits, they are, by the way, encompassing that true American spirit with their true American spirit, like that true American bourbon, true American vodka, and so much more. Happy to have on. She is a former trial attorney and a judge. She's also author of the new book, With Justice for Some. Really happy to have on the program here, Lisa Perlman. Lisa, how are you, my friend?
15: I'm fine, thank you.
0: Yeah, good. Appreciate you coming on the show here. Before we get into talking about your book and some of the details of some of the trials throughout history that have kind of shaped the political landscape and have turned political, I got to ask you straight up, I mean, politics, how deeply does it get ingrained into the justice system in the United States? Or are the courts completely separate from politics and in pop culture?
15: They've never been completely separate from politics and pop culture. The best judges trying to tell people, don't look at who appointed me, look at what I do, trying to be fair to all.
0: Well, that is the ideal goal, right? And it seems like it is very difficult, especially if we're doing a trial by your peers and the community. I can only imagine with the stigmas, with the history that you may know some of these individuals based on race, based on culture, based on whatever, that it can be very difficult to actually have an impartial jury, which is very difficult. You as a former attorney, you as a judge in experiencing some of these cases, talk about the difference and the struggle that it is as we try to stay impartial, which is what the court system is supposed to be ideally, on how difficult it is for that impartiality to remain when you have a jury of your peers and looking over a case that can decide really the fate of a human being. I mean, that's kind of wild to me.
15: Well, the jury always gets that instruction from the judge, but juries are chosen for not having a background where they know the players, because they would be excused for cause if they were friends of the prosecution or friends of the defense. Mm-hmm. So you're taking a cross-section of people these days from the community who have no background in the case and are told, ignore the newspapers, don't pay attention to them. Hopefully you haven't read much about this.
0: Sure.
15: And focus on the evidence. Back historically in the United States, a jury of one's peers was all white men. That has changed dramatically over the last few decades.
0: Sure. So then in that sense, have we gotten better when it comes to justice for individuals? If we look at identity politics and race, if we look at political bias from individuals, if we look at, you know, crime that's going on in a community in some fashion, when we go to a trial, are we getting better at actually being more objective when it comes to these types of cases?
15: Well, having more diverse juries is a step in the right direction, because when you don't share the same background as the other jurors, you tend to focus more on the evidence than on your preconceived notions.
0: Yeah.
15: So that's been shown by studies. Also, over the years, the civil liberties that all of us are entitled to evolved in the criminal courtrooms, and often at the expense of the lives of the defendants.
0: Sure.
15: One commentator said that what we take for granted as our liberties and prerogatives were written in blood.
0: Yeah, that's really interesting. Talk about throughout history, as you've done your research on these and looked at some of these major cases throughout history, when did we start seeing the dynamic change in culture? And as the civil rights movement continued on and we got a little bit more impartial, at least for the most part, when did we start seeing that dynamic change throughout society?
15: Well, one major shift was in the Scottsboro Boys case out of Alabama in the 1930s, because there were 9 boys who were arrested and accused of raping 2 young women on a train. It was a false allegation, but they were all convicted. And what happened in that trial was that they only had a lawyer from out of state who was drafted to represent them, who wasn't even a criminal lawyer. He didn't have that background. He was a real estate lawyer. He did a terrible job. He couldn't recognize conflicts of interest, whatever. That case went up to the U.S. Supreme Court. This is a death penalty case for all of them, except one who was too young. He was only 13. And the Supreme Court finally said, when somebody is facing the death penalty and they don't have any money, the state has to provide a lawyer, and the lawyer has to be competent.
0: Right.
15: That was huge. Many years later, like 3 decades later, we started having public defender's offices for felonies as well as death penalty cases, all felonies. So that started to evolve there. Also in that case, the Supreme Court said you can't have a jury pool that excludes all people of one race, which is what Alabama was doing at the time and had been doing for decades.
0: Yeah.
15: So that started to evolve there. The evolution took a long time. It wasn't until the 60s that you saw one major case make a difference in having diverse juries, because for a long time women were excluded from juries for their own as an exemption because they had to take care of their children or their elderly parents or whatever. It was a standard.
0: Yeah, really interesting. At the same time, I know that back then, at least, they judged it as women that were couldn't be impartial to a situation, especially if it involved a child and that mama bear mentality coming out and that that would be a conflict of interest. I've only been called to jury duty one time. I went through the application process. It was for a shooting situation, and being on the board for the Kansas State Rifle Association, they did not choose me because they said I might be impartial based on my views on the Second Amendment and gun ownership. So throughout all that, in the involvement that we have, the personal bias of just living our life, it sounds like we are slowly, I think, getting better with the prosecution and defense weeding through different candidates to be on these types of trial cases, right?
15: Absolutely.
0: Yeah, really true.
15: We do.
0: Yeah, that is really good. Talk about the evolution even recently. And by recent, I mean the past decade or so, but let's talk about the Me Too movement for just a moment. For those that don't remember, essentially these women coming out of the woodworks all over the place for college kids and for adults and for people in certain industries of claiming for sexual abuse and harassment and so on and so forth, where they didn't even get a chance to go through the due process within the court system and be able to defend themselves, but it was more of a political character assassination in society. Talk about the struggle here, Lisa, where we've had these cases to where someone didn't even get a chance to be proven guilty or innocent in a court case, but the character assassination in society kind of did that for them. Are we getting better at that, and how do we separate between the two, between in the court and on the streets?
15: Well, there's a huge difference because in the courts, in a criminal case, there's supposed to be proof beyond a reasonable doubt. That is not how most people make up their minds. That is something more likely than not is where they are, and they might be influenced by the newspapers. I was appalled by the excesses of the Me Too movement because I'm a very strong believer in due process.
0: Yeah. Yeah, it was really sad, and you just mentioned it. I mean, innocent until proven guilty or proven without a doubt that they actually committed these crimes, and I don't know that we're necessarily at that point. At least we weren't. I don't know if we're getting better or not, but that innocent until proven guilty idea that we live up to with a justice system in this nation, that without a doubt you have to prove that this individual was guilty. Are we better at that process, or does culture influence that way too much, do you think?
15: Well, you do in court. The issue we have facing us now is that the Department of Justice is making accusations that may not hold up in court that, again, could amount to character assassination in the public eye. And it takes a while before it gets to court and then ultimately is dismissed.
0: Yeah. Yeah, it's interesting. We're talking with Lisa Perlman, author of the book With Justice for Some. Talk about stepping back a little bit from just the trials here, but just in general, the separation of powers from government with the three branches of government, and even if we look at the federal level, the U.S. Supreme Court, where we always turn over to them to see what the opinion are of those judges there, do you think that over the years, in our 250 years, that we've seen an evolution of how the power dynamic looks like in government and with our justice system, and do you think that overall the courts maybe have gained more power than originally intended, and who has the most power in our system, do you think?
15: That's a good question. I think the current Supreme Court has assumed a lot more power than prior Supreme Courts that were much more willing to adhere to precedent because there's a lot that's changed in the last few years that was accepted law for 50 years or more. So it depends on who's on the court. It is a lifetime appointment. So it varies. I know that back in the 30s, FDR wanted to change the court, and he thought about expanding it, and that was considered outrageous and didn't happen. But then the justices themselves started curbing their opinions, so it was tempered along the way. So it varies.
0: That's very interesting. I can definitely see that. I have made the argument before that I think the courts definitely have more power than originally intended, and that for every case, everything that we look at, especially legislative-wise, that every time that we do something, we always challenge it in court. The political opposition always wants to challenge it in court just to drag it out, spend a whole bunch of money, do what they can to try and block it or stop it. And it seems like the courts have definitely grown in power some. At the same time, like you mentioned, we can disregard that. We can continue to do our thing and have the legislature actually promote their own agenda when they want to. So fascinating conversation, and I always find the struggle on the who has the most power within government is something that we should look at to make sure that all three of them go through their checks and balance system and we keep them equal. Lisa, hang on the line. We got to take a hard break here. When we come back, I want to talk about your book. I want to talk about some of the monumental trials and cases that we've seen throughout the American history as we go through our special Independence Weekend, 4th of July celebration, America's 250. Lots more coming up. Stay here.
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20: March 4th, 1865. The Civil War was nearing its end. The nation was exhausted, divided, and grieving. On that day, President Abraham Lincoln delivered his second inaugural address, just 700 words spoken in about 7 minutes. 41 days later, Lincoln would be assassinated. Yet the words he spoke that day still echo through history. In that brief address, Lincoln referenced God 14 times, spoke of prayer, and quoted scripture repeatedly. He reminded Americans that both sides of the conflict shared a common faith, saying both read the same Bible and pray to the same God, and each invokes his aid against the other. Lincoln understood that political division alone could not explain the nation's crisis. More than 160 years later, America still wrestles with division, truth, and our dependence on God. The question is whether we'll remember the wisdom Lincoln left behind.
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4: Life is not going so well for folks living in New York City. 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It was supposed to be a socialist utopia. But the grocery stores are years away from opening, and the wealthy people are evacuating the city for income tax-free states. And all that free bus fare and child care he promised, that has yet to happen as well. And to make matters worse, Mayor Zoran Mamdani just announced they have a problem with the power grid, telling New Yorkers to set their air conditioning at 78 degrees, meaning you don't want to be downwind from your neighbors. Meanwhile, Taylor Swift and Travis Kelce expected to tie the knot at Madison Square Garden, many wondering if Swifties are going to be subjected to the sweltering heat inside the arena. All that to say, New York is about to find out what the mayor meant when he said residents would soon feel the warmth of collectivism. Good day.
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0: Yes, it is. 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That email will come to you every first Monday of the month. 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We are hanging out with Lisa Perlman. She's an author of the book With Justice for Some, trial cases and court cases throughout American history on how it's curbed American history. Lisa, talk about some of those. What are some of those instrumental cases that you've seen that you put in this book and that have really curbed, I think, society and how we look at the justice system in general?
15: Well, there are a few that were quite instrumental. One of them, most people haven't heard of, it came out of Tennessee in 1906. It was a case of false accusations of rape. But the most important thing about it was that the 14th Amendment, which said that states have to afford fair trials to all criminal defendants, had never been before the U.S. Supreme Court for review up until 40 years after the 14th Amendment in that one case. And they finally said, yes, we will review state cases to see if they actually adhere to constitutional standards. So that was one. It was a huge case. The Lindbergh kidnapping case, it wasn't until the 1980s that a governor ordered the release of investigative materials that were over 90,000 pages of them that the state had gathered before the 1935 trial of Bruno Richard Hauptmann. It turned out there was a lot of exculpatory evidence that hadn't been revealed. And today there are people seeking DNA testing of the evidence, trying to get the state of New Jersey to reopen the matter. Actually, the governor back in 1935 thought that they might have executed, that they might be about to execute an innocent man. In fact, that's death did occur the following year.
0: Wow.
15: The Hawaii cases are also fascinating for their current impact. The two Massey cases in the 1930s involved, again, false accusations of rape against five young Asian American men who were at a wedding across the island when that allegedly occurred. But the truth about that case didn't get revealed until the 1950s. It was called the Revolution of 1954, when the minority groups that had been raising money for the defense back in the 30s started getting together politically, and they wound up causing Hawaii to become a state. and changing the government for 40 years.
1: Wow.
15: So it was all based on those Massey cases from the 30s. So, and also, you know, today we have Puerto Rico seeking statehood. So there are different standards, obviously. There, people who live in Puerto Rico are not members of the state, don't have a senator.
1: Yeah.
15: So Hawaii does. So it's interesting to see the contrasts and the comparisons. The Immigration Act of 1924 excluded Eastern and Southern Europeans, but mostly all Asian American, almost not Americans, Asian immigrants. So that lasted for decades. So the immigration issue was a big issue back then. So here we are again. The KKK, there's a case about how that arose again in the 20th century, how another case involving its demise apparently for a number of years, and then it's now we have it resurrected again. So you have these parallels. I was told that Mark Twain may not have been the author of this quote, but he supposedly said that history doesn't repeat itself, but it rhymes.
0: Oh, I really like that. That's really neat. Yeah, that's a great way to put it. As politics ebbs and flows, as culture ebbs and flows, we're going to see a rising tide and a downgrading of some of these identities and bias and politics and views on the world and views on those in the community. And it's interesting to see how that changes on cases, civil cases across the nation and throughout history. Really happy to have on here. Go check it out with Justice for Some on Amazon, other places as well. You can get this book. Lisa, we appreciate it very much, my friend. Happy Independence Day weekend to you. Let's get you back on and do it again soon.
15: Thank you very much. I'd love to.
0: Yeah, you bet. Lisa Perlman, author with Justice for Some. You can find her book on Amazon. Fascinating conversation. I am always intrigued by the court system on how that all plays out. And again, it is a reflection of where culture is at that time, the biases that we may have and others. But it shows the evolution that we've seen throughout our 250 years as a nation, the greatness of this nation, and how we've had some issues before, but we always continue to work on those because, by golly, that's what we do. We'll do it again soon. Until then, this is The Voice of Reason. I'm Andy Hoosier. We will see you back on the radio soon. Bye.
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26: At 250 years, America is the oldest republic on earth. We are the freest people on earth. We have the most righteous and enduring constitution on earth. We are the strongest and most powerful country on earth.
25: President Trump speaking at Mount Rushmore last night, saying those are just some of the reasons why the 4th of July marks what he calls one of the most extraordinary days in the history of the world.
26: Tomorrow we mark 250 years of glorious independence and 250 years of majestic American freedom. Nothing like it.
25: National Mall is alive with celebrations as the president is commemorating the anniversary with a speech. Any moment now, as he takes the stage in just a matter of moments, a rally on the National Mall followed by fireworks and everything that will commemorate America's 250th anniversary. At a time capsule burying ceremony in Philadelphia, Mayor Sherrell Parker said it only felt right that our nation's official time capsule would be entrusted to Philadelphia.
27: For nearly 250 years, Philadelphia has stood at the center of our nation's history. It was here that bold ideas about democracy were born.
25: The rush is on across Venezuela's north coast to identify loved ones before it's too late. With at least 3,000 killed in the deadly earthquakes last week, the country is overwhelmed with bodies that officials are struggling to collect, identify, and preserve. Many fear mass graves are coming as they search for the bodies of loved ones who died in the earthquakes that struck the South American country June 24th. Thousands there are still missing. News and analysis at townhall.com. I'm Ron Taylor.
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25: A heat wave continues to blanket the eastern United States.
9: It's a hot July 4th holiday weekend as the eastern part of the U.S. suffers through a heat wave. New York and Boston already hit 100 degrees Thursday. At Boston's Franklin Park Zoo, Dr. Malou Selly says they're giving the animals what they need.
10: Some animals have very comfortable air-conditioned areas.
9: And in the southeast, Ray Dawson in Marietta, Georgia, is taking refuge at a cooling center as he deals with homelessness.
11: You can't find no shelter nowhere, no shade nowhere.
9: In Providence, Rhode Island, city pools and water parks are extending their hours. I'm Donna Water.
25: Severe thunderstorms threatened Independence Day celebrations across the northeast and mid-Atlantic. The Federal Storm Prediction Center declared a risk of severe thunderstorms from southern Michigan to western Massachusetts and to the New Jersey shore. The potential for thunderstorms, however, not expecting to break the historic heat wave baking the area. News at townhall.com. Another high-profile investor is giving up on New York's rent-stabilized housing market, and as correspondent Ken Lorman says, this one really gets your attention.
12: Google co-founder Sergey Brin, worth more than $265 billion, has reportedly sold his stake in a major New York apartment fund for just 6 cents on the dollar. Property managers blame Albany's rent laws and a recent rent freeze approved by New York City's Rent Guidelines Board. They say investors are fleeing, costs are soaring, and landlords can't recover expenses. Critics call it yet another warning sign for New York's housing market. Ken Lorman reporting.
25: The numbers aren't in just yet, but Americans were expected to eat 150 million hot dogs this 4th of July. The National Hot Dog and Sausage Council says that's enough to span from Washington, D.C. to Los Angeles, more than five times over. More on these stories at townhall.com.
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1: Oh, yes, it is. What is up, my friends? Welcome into it. It is the Voice of Reason's weekend edition. It is officially, man, I am bleeding red, white, and blue, baby. The tears are coming out in blue and red, and it's not cancer, I promise.
2: It's not the tumor.
1: No, it is America's pride, 250th birthday of the nation. Happy Independence Day, happy 4th of July weekend to you, man. The kickoff of the celebration in D.C. is happening right now as well with the opening ceremonies that are going on. We will try and get to that when we can, try and feed it live if we can, try and find a good audio feed for that one. But President Donald Trump speaking at essentially 10 p.m. Eastern time tonight, before the largest fireworks in history. That, according to the Freedom 250 press release that came out from media that I got, that's what they call it. Largest fireworks show in history. So talk about America, baby. That's what it's all about. We're going to make it bigly.
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1: Yeah, that being said, we are moving through our patriotic episode of the program, the most patriotic show on radio as we celebrate the exceptionalism and America's greatness of America's 250th birthday, broadcasting out of the heart of the nation in Wichita, Kansas, at the Hoosier Media Network Studios. 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Bottom of the hour, we have Cooper Roden. She's with the Foundation for Liberty and American Greatness, also known as FLAG. 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You can find them at flagusa.org. They talk about educating the young generation about American greatness, and we will do that in just a bit. But I don't want to waste any time because we have a great guest kicking off this hour as well, talking about America's 250 as we go 2 hours.
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1: 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Really excited to have on the program as he is a cultural expert. He is author of the upcoming book, Truth in the Age of Applause, How Stupidity is Ruining the American Dream. Happy to have on Dr. Andrew Fox. Andrew, how are you, my friend?
5: Great to be with you, Andy. Fantastic.
1: Yeah, happy 4th of July. Happy Independence Day weekend to you. I love this. It seems like the stars aligned for this one. 250 years of the nation. We had the FIFA World Cup. People all over the world were celebrating patriotism more than we have, at least a little bit, more so than we have in a very long time. It's kind of cool to showcase what we have to offer here.
5: It is. It is. And as a Brit that is now an American citizen, how ironic that you can wish me happy 4th of July, and historically, I might be saying something rather negative to you, but right now, I can say, yeah, happy 4th of July. I'm a naturalized citizen. I fly the American flag.
1: That's
5: outside
1: amazing.
5: Of my house on the weekend, and yet I am British born.
1: Sure.
5: And what you mentioned in the World Cup, 48 nations gathering in the United States, witnessing the tartan army of Scotland and the Viking rowing.
1: Yeah.
5: That's going off, and the fans that are not paid, we must remember that, they're not paid to post their comments about America. No one is sponsoring them. No one's agenda is behind it except pure American hospitality. They came, all these nations, expecting controversy and political divide, and what they found was the real American person who is welcoming, who is hospitable, and friendly, the Freddy guy from Germany, who's totally enamored by Buc-ee's and Brass Pro Shops, Pro Shops, and giant supermarkets and pickups and free refills and bread at Texas Roadhouse and, you know, the self-service ice machines, all this stuff you don't get in other countries. People are enamored by this, and we take it for granted, but it's a true reflection of who we can who we are and who we can yet be.
1: Oh, I like that. Yeah, who we can yet be, because we do have a long future, I think, for the nation, and we're going to talk about that a little bit later. You mentioned coming from Great Britain. I follow some of the social media influencers from Great Britain. There's a guy, and I think his handle is Josh from England, that is a young kid that's been traveling to the United States for a while, showcasing American greatness and the difference between the UK and the United States. It's really fun, but there's been an explosion of social media influencers coming here for the FIFA World Cup and recognizing what we have, which is really kind of neat. In fact, one of the coolest things I've seen was a group of people on a bus going into Texas, and they looked off to the side of the road, and there were a group of cowboys in their getup on the horses riding alongside of the road, waving the American flag, saying, "Welcome to Texas and welcome to the United States." That's something they will never see anywhere else.
5: Yeah, they're getting a little bit of Yellowstone, although that's a different state. They're getting a little bit of the Dutton Ranch, you
2: that's
5: know,
2: right.
5: or something. But people did arrive to America expecting the stereotype. And every nation has a stereotype. You know, the loud American, polarized and angry. But they leave with an experience of generosity and kindness. And although I'm a red state guy, I vote Republican, they did not find red state, blue state people. They found just Americans.
2: Yeah.
5: So every taxi driver, every Uber driver, every volunteer, even in a church and family restaurants, they become ambassadors of the United States. Now, I don't think we should ever forget that. The American hospitality makes every one of us a spokesperson for the goodness of the United States. And again, for me as a Brit that was naturalized, there's only one disagreement that I have with the United States, is that no one here knows how to make a decent cup of tea. And you drink it from styrofoam, which is an abomination and will send you to hell if you do. You gotta drink tea from a bone china teacup. I know it sounds very effeminate, but there's nothing more refreshing to the soul than that. And I've not met anyone in the States that can do. But if that's the only argument, that's a lot of fun.
2: We'll take that
5: one. At the end
2: of
5: the day.
2: We'll take that one. Yeah. What about it? You mentioned the tea. There's got to be a vast difference between, like you said, the tea in the China cup like that compared to the sweet tea. You live in Texas. You get the southern sweet tea with the sugar and the ice and everything there. I mean, that's got to be a completely drastic change. That's not tea to you, is it?
5: Oh, no. If you go back to the UK and you order an iced tea, sweetened or unsweetened, I don't care what restaurant you're in, they'll look at you with a blank expression. It's as though you're putting two words together that don't belong in the same sentence, sweet or unsweetened, but especially iced and tea. There is no such thing. But, you know, that also teaches us that we need to reclaim a sense of humor about each other. It's okay for people in Florida to poke fun at Texas and Texas to poke fun at New York. Well, New
2: yeah.
5: York's a prime example of everyone poking fun at it right now.
2: That's right.
5: We mustn't lose the sense of humor. The World Cup's not going to resolve America's divisions. Neither is the 250th birthday of America. But these two combined events remind us that we are capable of gathering around something that's much bigger than ourselves. It's like the civic glue.
2: Mm.
5: And you know, when those soccer players are playing for 90 minutes, people that disagree on just about everything agree on this one thing. They want one side to win or the other. And that's just a great catalyst. So maybe we need catalysts outside of the political voices to remind us that we're greater. We
2: yeah.
5: are more pleasant than the media make us out to be.
2: Yeah, I really love that. And that's what I wanted to ask you is, moving forward, after all of this is done, after the FIFA World Cup is over and everybody goes back to their respective countries, after we're done with our patriotism and America's 250th birthday here, the perspective of other people around the world about the United States, regardless of the negativity that we get from the mainstream media, the BBC, everybody else that tries to trash Donald Trump and America and whatever else they try to say around the world that gives us that negative stigma, does that stick? Does that hold moving forward after people came here and actually experienced what they did with American greatness, American exceptionalism, things that we have unlike anywhere, which every culture, every nation has their own unique things, which is really great. But the vastness of different cultures and different amenities in the United States, does that personal experience begin to push back on the narrative that's been created in the media for a decade or so?
5: I think it does, and here's the reason why. It's a human experience that the voice of the people is always prevailing. It is enduring. That there are sacrifices along the way. That there is great struggle along the way. But the voice of the people, yesterday's decision by the Supreme Court is an example of that. Although that's not the voice of the people. It's a representative of the voice of the people regarding transgenderism in sports. There is a prevailing in this. And when you look at the experiences that the Swiss, the Dutch, the Europeans, the French, the German, the Italians, people from the continent of Africa have experienced, that is greater than a selfie or a social media post. It's a memory.
2: Yeah.
5: And memories are difficult to erase. Now, we know that from tragic experiences where people will never forget. 9/11 is one of them. the children of certain disasters. We'll never forget that. But the same is good for the positive as well. It's almost a reflection of what used to be can still be. And the memory is something you cannot take away. You cannot cancel it, censor it. You cannot tell a memory what language to use and what's culturally appropriate. So I would say, let's see about this euphoric experience of, like, Scotland out drinking the city of Boston. Can you imagine that?
2: When they bring that up here, that is wild. That's another level.
5: How do you out drink? And the police kind of took a step back and let them have their fun. There was no violence. There was no looting. There was no burning of cars. Just people letting loose. And I hope that happens over the July the 4th weekend, that with all sensibility, people will be sensible in their drinking, be sensible in their activities, but just let loose and have fun and celebrate the fact that we don't live in, you know, Charlie Brooker's Black Mirror from Netflix. You know, we live in a country where memories are created. I've lived here 26 years. I've created some great memories. Yeah. They've produced 3 grandchildren. No one can take that from me, Andy. Yeah. That's the thing that will prevail.
2: Amen to that. I want to bring it to the home front for a moment and talk about the divisiveness. Even though we are putting on this front right now, there is a lot of divisiveness in the nation. And in fact, we hear people like Joy Reid that say that black folk aren't going to celebrate 4th of July this weekend and that minorities shouldn't celebrate it because of our past history. You come from a nation with a rich history. We have a rich history here in the United States. We've seen a lot of evolution within our society. But what do you say to people that say they don't want to celebrate 4th of July because of the negative part of our history?
5: I think you cannot change the mind of a miserable little childish person. And who you quote, you know, black people will not be celebrating as we celebrate. Oh, I can introduce you to an army of people of color, of different shades of brown and black, that will be celebrating, drinking their beer. They'll be having their cookouts and everything. We're going to have them on the street where we live, and there's at least 7 nations represented on the street that I live in, Georgetown, Texas, just north of Austin. So I think the minority voice gets the press coverage and becomes amplified to actually represent us all. But again, the World Cup is showing us that's not the case.
2: Yeah.
5: And no doubt there will be on local and national mainstream media outlets human interest stories of people celebrating the 250th year. Look, in all irony, historically, there would be people lining up outside of my house with their muskets drawn. I'd be in my red coat, and they'd be marching me off to the coast and putting me back on the Mayflower to send me home, or they'd shoot me dead. Now, we get together over a barbecue. Yeah. And I think that has a lot to teach us. Enough of the racism. In enough of contextualizing things in the way they are never contextualized. Stop forcing the narrative down our throats and let people tell the stories.
2: Yeah, and you know what? I hate to cut you off here, but you're right. When we tell our stories, then we can showcase exactly what we're all about. We got to take a break here. It's Andrew Fox. We got lots more coming up around the corner. Stay right here for your weekend edition of The Voice of Reason.
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1: 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It's America's political therapist. 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
3: Yeah, verifying you on a regular basis, especially here for America's 250th birthday. Happy Independence Day weekend to you, man. Most patriotic show that you're going to hear on radio all weekend long. That's what we do, baby. Enjoy it. Relish in it. Because that's what we like here on the program. We're having a fascinating conversation. Had to keep him going for the next segment here. Dr. Andrew Fox, he's a cultural expert, professor, and author of the upcoming book, Truth in the Age of Applause, How Stupidity is Ruining the American Dream. You can pre-order that one. Now, I got to ask you, Andrew, as we talked about the divide in the last segment, the unfortunate ability for people to hate the United States, to trash it, to talk about not celebrating America in 250th birthday, the Independence Day, 4th of July celebration. At the end of the day, though, even with them doing that, unlike other nations, they still have the right to do that. They still have the ability to go out and talk about whatever they want to, unlike in other nations. And that just reinforces the greatness that we have in this country, right?
4: It's, again, going back to the World Cup, one thing you're seeing is CEOs and janitors and middle management from other nations and from this nation, they all go to see the same game. They've got the same amount of players representing them. They've got the same amount of time to play. It's the same game. They've got the same rules. And then they go out and they all have a drink together.
3: Yeah.
4: The politics is not being discussed. Trump is not being trashed.
3: Yeah.
4: Only the minor voice does that. We must capture this in our memories. We must tell these stories, reflect on them, and let's see where it'll go. In how many people are invited back for Thanksgiving just because they enjoyed the country.
3: I love that. That's a really great point. We got just a couple minutes left here, Andrew. I want to ask you, because of what we have here, and if this experiment fails, the American experiment, the American dream fails and falls, I don't know where we go because there's no new undiscovered land to go and start over and do something different. What's your outlook? Are you optimistic about the next 250 years of the United States? And can we preserve the American dream when we see right now a push ideologically of, you know, going back to the quote of Barack Obama, of fundamentally transforming the United States in a major shift in politics with a big socialist push like what we see in the UK already?
4: No, I'm optimistic, Andy, and here's why. I come from another country. Admittedly, it's a country that speaks the same language, but there's 10,000 nuances in Britain that are not here in the United States. When I first moved here 26 years ago on a religious worker's visa, and then I became a green card, permanent residence, had no vote, limitations, then I became a citizen. That whole process, that legal process that I went through, taught me to appreciate the country that I live in and the optimism that is here. The outside perspective is we have so many advantages, and we've discussed a few of them just in a humorous way, like food and beverage and hospitality, transportation, AC, accommodation, and so much more. But there are deeper issues that are uniquely the United States of America that we can voice our opinion and not be taken away in the night by some secret service and you know, sent to some camp that no one hears of us ever again. And you know and I know that happens in other countries.

0: countries. We must teach this in our high schools. We must impress it, the history of the United States. Movies like the Young Washington that's just being released. Movies that celebrate history that remembers correctly. History should not just be about American racism. There is so much more to be appreciated. We need to teach it in high schools. We need to tell it to our kids. We need to, and then the forward motion of change is inevitable, but never loose the moorings where you came from. Britain did that in joining the European Union, and then they came out of the European Union, and it's a better nation for it.
1: Well, yeah, and they're trying to find their identity again, and now with the immigration issue, that's a whole other conversation that we don't have time for, but you're right, we have to preserve that identity, and that's what we're trying to do, and that's what we're actually going to do with our next guest on the program around the corner. But right now, Dr. Andrew Fox, go check out his book, Happy Independence Day, Happy 4th of July to you, my friend. Got to get you back on. Let's do this again real soon.
0: Thank you.
1: I love it. Again, Dr. Andrew Fox, go check out his book. We got to take a break back after this for The Voice of Reason.
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4: With SRN News, I'm Ron Taylor. President Trump is speaking from the National Mall in Washington, celebrating America's 250th anniversary of independence in front of thousands of spectators, to be followed by a spectacular fireworks display. Earlier in Washington, storms prompted a roughly two-hour evacuation of the National Mall. Elsewhere, severe weather prompted the cancellation of celebrations in Hartford, Connecticut, along with Harrisburg and Wilkes-Barre, Pennsylvania. Spectators at Boston's fireworks and concert were told to briefly seek shelter. The president spoke last night at Mount Rushmore, saying there are reasons why the 4th marks what he calls one of the most extraordinary days in the history of the world.
5: At 250 years, America is the oldest republic on earth. We are the freest people on earth. We have the most righteous and enduring constitution on earth. We are the strongest and most powerful country on earth.
4: This is SRN News.
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1: As we approach Saturday's celebration of our 250th anniversary of the signing of the Declaration of Independence, we must once again ask, what kind of country are we, and what kind do we wish to deliver to our children and grandchildren? Socialist victories in New York and Colorado should shock us. One candidate for Congress in Colorado says she thinks America deserved 9/11 and Israel deserved October 7. These are products of our failed education system. Most public schools and universities are teaching propaganda that would make China and Russia jealous. We must tell them the truth about America and put them in good private schools or homeschool them. We can't hand them over to the re-educators who tell them things that are not true and twist young minds into their warped way of thinking. School choice is sweeping the country. Look into it in your state. Socialists want to destroy America. Will you do what's necessary to protect it? Or is this the way God has chosen to bring this nation down? I'm Cal Thomas.
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5: Yeah, welcome back into it. Reason, common sense, rationale is what we do in this program each and every day. And celebrating America's 250th birthday. Greatest day, greatest weekend of the entire year, my friend. Happy 4th of July. Happy Independence Day. Happy America's 250th birthday. I don't care. You can call me whatever term you want to, man. I'm celebrating it, and we're going to be waving the American flag. I'm going to be bleeding red, white, and blue. And my doctor may say it's cancer, but by golly, he can shut his commie mouth. Right? Yeah. You ever heard that joke? That's been floating around social media for a while.
6: Winning.
5: I'm going to take that one. We'll come back into it. Great to have you. I want to continue. There's a lot going on this weekend, obviously, with all the celebrations, all the big news. But I want to focus on some patriotism for just a moment with our next guest on the program and the exceptionalism of America. Have we lost our edge? And what do we look like moving forward? That's where I want to go to with our next guest.
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5: 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Really happy to have on the program with the Foundation for Liberty and American Greatness, also known as FLAG. Right? I like that. Foundation for Liberty and American Greatness. Happy to have on with the founder here, Cooper Rodenberg. Cooper, how are you, my friend?
8: Doing well. How are you doing today, Andy?
5: We are doing great. Happy 4th of July. Happy Independence Day and America's 250th birthday. It's wild. This is, we're always patriotic. We love the 4th of July celebration. This one has that significant touch to it this year, doesn't it?
8: It does, because as you see, most great nations, they crumble around 300 years, and so we're almost to the very crux of that, and so we must be steadfast and hold the fort down.
5: Well, let's talk about that. Are we moving in the wrong direction? And are you concerned that by the time we hit America's 300th birthday, that it's going to be a completely different nation? We have a massive rise of socialism on the other side of the aisle. We have a lack of civics understanding for the young generation right now. In your mind, even though that we're proud of where we're at right now at America's 250, what do you think the future holds for this country?
8: Well, there's no denying that there's a lot of scary things coming at us, but we have to remind ourselves that we have a, a very interesting thing in front of us where we have a unique opportunity to pass on what it means to be an American, what Americanism is. And so the way to do that is by getting in front of students, because that is the next generation who are going to be our jurors, our political leaders, our teachers, and our mothers and even grandparents.
6: Mm, it's a really great point. So, that's where we've kind of struggled too, isn't it? I mean, we see this young generation where, according to the polls, not very many of the other side of the aisle ideologically are celebrating patriotism. Only 27% of Democrats are going to be waving the flag this weekend, and more than half of Democrats don't even see this as a patriotic holiday, but just hanging out with friends and family. I mean, that sounds like we've kind of dropped the ball on the civics lessons.
8: It is, and even looking at classrooms, only 26% of students are proficient, 3 and 13% in civics, and that's staggering rates. And so what we did here at FLAG is we translated the founding documents, which we have the Constitution, the Declaration of Independence, and the Federalist Papers, in plain modern English, so it's comprehensible from fifth grade reading level onwards. And that is our way to combat these terrible statistics.
6: I love that. Yeah, getting the information out to the next generation, which here's the big question then, is it working? Is there a response? Is there a hunger from that young generation wanting to essentially learn this information for the first time?
8: Well, there seems to be so far, I can tell you, Andy, because more than 3 million public school students now use our resources, and we would love to get that number to 5 million, 10 million, and then eventually where we see every single student in classrooms across America with one of these resources in their hands.
6: I love that. Talk about American exceptionalism, and as we see this socialist push, and, you know, they say, look at the Scandinavian countries, look at this nation over here, look at this nation over here, look at the global government with what they want to do and the redistribution of wealth and the victimization. Talk about the American exceptionalism that we have, the uniqueness that we have compared to the rest of the world, and why this is so important to preserve.
8: Well, look, America's the only country where we inspire students to want to draw outside the lines, to want to think outside the box. Look at Elon Musk, what he has been able to do. And another example, during this FIFA World Cup, as we have seen with air conditioning, most European nations don't even have air conditioning because of terrible regulations over there. And here in America, no matter where you might go, you have air conditioning blowing at full blast.
6: That is very true. Yeah, we are very blessed the fact that we have air conditioning unlike other places. I, for one, will thoroughly appreciate that because I cannot stand this extreme heat, and I know that some in Europe are struggling right now. So guess what? We do have something that they don't have, and I think we should be very proud of that. Talk about exceptionalism in the mindset of America, the bigger, better, faster, stronger, what we've done throughout American history of the manifest destiny of, you know, pulling up the bootstraps and actually making it happen, as opposed to the mindset today that we're a victim and I deserve some type of handout or deserve something. Have we kind of lost our edge in society?
8: Well, look, here's the thing. You're always going to get algorithms that are going to push this socialistic perspective because it's the easy way out to just be lazy and here's a hand. But at the end of the day, for anyone to be great and to hold greatness, you have to be willing to put forth the work. Because if you're willing to put forth the work, the outcome is even greater, and the success you achieve is far beyond those who just wait around and hope for the government to give them income here and there.
6: Yeah, that's a really great point. We're talking with Cooper Rodenberg. She's with the Foundation for Liberty and American Greatness, also known as FLAG, which you can find on their website at flagusa.org. Let's go into the education. This past week, we saw the round of decisions from the U.S. Supreme Court on different opinions on issues. Some were wins, some were not so big wins. When it comes to Constitution itself and the division of government, the separation of the three branches of government, the checks and balance system that we have, compared to 250 years ago, not going from the Articles of Confederation to the Constitution, and our children, back to this education of learning about how our government functions, are we still functioning the way that the government system was intended to be, with a checks and balance system and limited government?
8: I do believe so, when we actually stick and interpret the founding documents, how they were originally written, instead of presently where you have people trying to rewrite it and accuse of what's not there, which we have seen with this Title IX and all of these people saying how trans athletes deserve to play with women. So I'm really glad that they decided to ensure that they will be kept out of women's sports as they should have never been there to begin with.
6: Yeah. Some of those I did have to chuckle that we had to have a decision from the Supreme Court of the United States to make a decision on at all when it should be common sense. I'm glad they ruled in the right direction, but why we had to go that way at all was kind of baffling to me. Cooper, going back to my eighth grade, when I first got involved in patriotism and loving the country, paying attention to these issues, we learned about the etiquette of the flag, how to display the flag, how to properly fold the flag, what the flag actually meant, all the symbols of the United States. And for me, it was very profound and almost a very sacred thing when we learned about the reason of why we have these certain traditions and why we do what we do with the American flag and other symbols of the United States. I don't know that we necessarily teach that in public education any longer. Have we lost that knowledge? Has the young generation lost the ability to understand why those types of ceremonies are so important?
8: Well, look, there's no shying away from the fact that during the Obama administration, a lot of schools stopped upholding the Pledge of Allegiance and this displaying of a U.S. flag in each and every classroom. But since then, what flag has really started to push forth is we do a flag school pledge, which does three things. We ensure that a U.S. flag is displayed in every classroom. We make sure the Pledge of Allegiance is sung each and every day before classes start. And then third, the national anthem is played before all major sporting events on that campus. And I can tell you today that more than 13,000 schools are now signed up for that flag school pledge.
6: That's incredible. That is a really big win for you guys. Congratulations on that. That's really awesome. I love that. I do remember that. Even, you know, I grew up in a small town in Colorado, and I went to, you know, a public school. It was pretty small. Our graduating class was just under 100 students, so it was pretty decent. But we did that. We still had the Pledge of Allegiance. We had the American flag. And, in fact, our principal of the school was the high school football coach. And whether people liked it or not, before every football game, we knelt down in the end zone and did a prayer before the game actually started. I don't think you're allowed to do that in many places nowadays.
8: No. So we got to ensure that these values continue to live on to the next generation, because as Ronald Reagan has said to us many times, that freedom is only one generation away from extinction.
6: Yeah, amen to that. Cooper, we got one more question left here in about a minute or so. There is a push against this patriotism this year for America's 4th of July, and we've been talking about it throughout this past week. A new term has been coined by the mainstream media and the ones that do not celebrate the American exceptionalism, and they say for those that celebrate and think that America is the greatest nation on the face of the earth, they have now coined that term as national narcissism. That if you believe that America is the greatest nation on the face of the earth, that you are a national narcissist. What would be your response to that claim?
8: I think it just shows how far away people have gotten from being proud to be an American, either being born in this country or legally immigrating to this country. And if you were to put them, let's say, in the middle of South America, for example, or even in Asia, I don't think they would survive more than a week.
6: That's right. Go see how well your ideals work out around the rest of the world and see how that plays out, right?
8: Exactly.
6: That's hilarious. Cooper, where can people find you guys? And if they want to get signed up with your program, if they want to try and implement your course in education in the American flag, how can they reach out to you guys?
8: Yes. Our website is www.flagusa.org. Again, that is www.flagusa.org.
6: I love it.
8: And you can check us out for our latest resources. And one more thing, Andy, that I haven't mentioned is on the 3rd of June, we just released our brand new America 250th Greatness Prevails resource.
6: Oh, I love it. I have to check that out now as well. 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Happy 4th of July, my friend. Thank you for all you guys do. Let's get you back on for another update soon.
8: Thank you so much, Andy. Happy 4th to you all as well.
6: Yeah, happy 4th of July and happy Independence Day. 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Great way to celebrate America's 250th birthday, Independence Day weekend, baby. It's what it's all about. We got much more coming up around the corner for the Voice of Reason's weekend edition. Stay here.
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14: Hello, I'm David Jeremiah. When we look at America at 250 years, we do so with gratitude, with honesty, and above all, with hope. Because our hope has never rested in human strength alone. Our hope is in the Lord. There is hope for America when we remember God, when we take responsibility for the way we live, and when we walk in truth. There is hope for America because the Bible assures us that God is still sovereign and He still rules over the nations. So let us look to God with faith for our nation's future. Let us thank Him for His blessings in the past. And let us ask Him to guide this nation in the years to come. May He continue to bless America.
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10: Yeah, talk radio for the next generation, baby. We are going to bring that next generation in. It's not socialist, but it's commonsensical thinking, wicked, wild, free thinkers.
6: And those that see the government not as the solution to take care of their victimhood status, but as ones to say, get the hell out of our way so we can live our own life. And that is the American greatness. That is the American exceptionalism. That's what we're going to fight for each and every day on this program for as long as we possibly can until they tell us we can't do it any longer. And that's what I'm excited about on this program. Thanks again to Cooper Rodenberg on the program, Foundation for Liberty and American Greatness. We do have American greatness, and we are showcasing that this weekend. So a round of applause for you. That's pretty awesome.
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6: Yeah, that's awesome. 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I really hadn't told that story about where I got involved in politics. And for those that know, I mean, I was not planning on getting into radio, was not planning on getting into politics early on. In fact, I wanted to work for NASA. I wanted to be an astronomer. I wanted to be a super smart physics guy. And then I heard a government class in high school, and I thought that arguing with people apparently was way smarter by listening to people just regurgitate stats and facts and having quotes on hand and talk about the founding fathers. To me, that was... I know I'm crazy. I thought that was way smarter and way more intelligent than someone that could memorize math problems and study the stars. I still enjoy that. That's now my hobby, but obviously this is the path that we chose, and I think we chose the right path. I think we enjoy this program a little bit. But in eighth grade, before I even got involved in all that, in eighth grade, taking that social studies class, learning about American history, which was always one of my favorite topics to study in class, learning about the symbols of America and how you properly display the flag and taking it down at night or having it lit up at night and why we do these particular things. And essentially, it's a ceremony. It is a almost near religious experience to recognize the greatness of this nation and the proudness that we have for this country because of how unique and special that it actually is. And learning how to properly fold the flag and learning how to properly retire the flag and the meaning of all the different symbols and the colors on the flag and why we have the 13 stripes. I don't know that schools do that anymore. I'm excited to see my daughter, who's now going into the seventh grade this fall. I'm curious to see either this year or next year on what their social studies and history classes actually look like. And will they do the same thing? Because it is really significant. And when you appreciate those little things, is that what America is about? That's why there's such this divide right now between Republicans, Democrats, conservative, liberals, however you want to break it down, where we may not like who's in office, but we still understand the greatness of the country and why we are in the best nation on the face of the earth and the best nation that's ever existed on the face of the earth. And we recognize that because we understand what the meaning of the country is, not who's in office and what the government's doing and what our policy is at the time, but what the American vision it is, about the American dream, about what the intent of this nation was supposed to be, something deeper than that superficial whoever's in office at that same time. And it makes sense because Democrats are very superficial in the first place, right? They play identity politics. They think that we need to divide ourselves based on religious view or based on the color of your skin or based on your heritage or based on your sexual orientation or what you identify as. Like, to them, that is the most important thing. That's how they identify themselves. We understand that is superficial. That is the dumbest argument you can possibly have with identity politics. It goes so much deeper. It goes so much deeper than that skin level superficial thing. And it's the same with American exceptionalism. To them, for whatever reason, they're not happy unless their policy is actually in place. To us, we realize that the policy can be good, the policy can be bad, but there's something so much deeper going on. And that is why we believe in the bigger, better, faster, stronger. That is why we are still the greatest nation on the face of the earth. And you can call me a national narcissist all you want, but instead of like China ripping off of other countries and other companies to create, we've done it. We give the opportunity for you to create jobs. We see that our nation is based on not the government, but on you as the individual, what you do in your local community, what you to provide for your community, what you do for society to give to the consumer as an option and create growth, not distribute it and take it away from somebody else. Call us what you want. We call ourselves patriots and Americans. And happy 4th of July. Happy 250th birthday. Greatest nation on the face of the earth. We're back at it again before you know it. Until then, be your own voice of reason. Be that catalyst for change in your local community. It is the Voice of Reason. I'm Andy Hoosier. We'll see you back on the radio soon. Bye.
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23: News this hour from Town Hall. I'm Ron Taylor. President Trump concluded his speech from the National Mall in Washington just moments ago, celebrating America's 250th anniversary of independence in front of thousands of spectators, to soon be followed by a spectacular fireworks display. The president began his speech on the National Mall by commending singer Lee Greenwood for the song God Bless the USA, and then thanked the audience for taking cover during a rainstorm earlier.
24: Good evening, America. If you think that was easy, it wasn't. And I want to thank everybody because they did the right thing. They saw lightning.
23: President Trump says he wasn't going to allow rain to stop him from speaking on the 4th of July.
24: I said, there's no way if we have to speak in front of one person at 4 o'clock in the morning, I'm going to be here. There's no way we can be deterred.
23: Earlier in Washington, storms prompted a roughly two-hour evacuation of the National Mall. Elsewhere, severe weather prompting the cancellation of celebrations in Hartford, Connecticut, along with Harrisburg and Wilkes-Barre, Pennsylvania. Spectators at Boston's fireworks and concert were told to briefly seek shelter as well. The top Republican in Congress says Americans need to be concerned about radical ideology that Democrats seem to be embracing. On the Salem News program this week on Capitol Hill with Tony Perkins, House Speaker Mike Johnson says the country is facing an unprecedented threat.
25: And what we've seen in recent months is many Mamdanis have popped up all around the country running for Congress. For a while, Tony, everybody just kind of waved that off and said, oh, that was a New York City anomaly. No, sir. It's everywhere. And we've got to confront it. We've got to take it very seriously. And we have to vanquish that, because the ideas and proposals that these candidates would bring to Congress is frightening stuff.
23: The small community of Kerrville, Texas, is remembering the victims of last year's devastating flooding. On Friday night, there were commemorations. More at townhall.com.
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23: This homeless man in Nashville says he's grateful city workers were handing out cold water.
0: It's been really hot, sweating, dripping, as you can see. It's just miserable, honestly. But this helps so much, like, oh my goodness. But even with the shade and the tent, you know what I'm saying, it's four walls closed in, no fan, it gets hot.
23: Joey Chestnut has won his 18th title as Nathan's Hot Dog Eating Contest in New York City. Chestnut dominated the men's competition Saturday by eating 66 hot dogs and buns in 10 minutes. That's 10 short of his record of 76, but the 42-year-old Chestnut remains unbeaten since 2015. Earlier in the women's competition, Miki Sudo cruised to her 12th win, topping her own record by eating nearly 39 hot dogs and buns. The annual contest is held under brutal conditions with a heat index around 100 degrees on Coney Island. More at townhall.com. New reporting is shining a spotlight on California's Governor Gavin Newsom's inner circle and an FBI corruption investigation that began before President Trump returned to office.
1: A California Post report says Democrat insider Alexis Podesta secretly recorded conversations as part of an FBI investigation tied to former Newsom Chief of Staff Dana Williamson, who pleaded guilty to federal fraud and tax charges earlier this year. Conservative commentators say the revelations undercut Newsom's claims that federal probes are politically motivated. Newsom has not been charged with any wrongdoing, John Scott reporting.
23: President Trump launched Trump Accounts yesterday, aiming to boost financial independence for children born during his second term. Parents can open accounts for these children, receiving $1,000 from the government and potentially more from billionaires who have pledged funds. More on these stories at townhall.com. I'm Ron Taylor.
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3: Bob.

Well, well. We'll be speaking with Clyde at the bottom of the hour. You know, I was thinking again. You know, philosophy? Oh, yawn, yawn. No, no, really. Philosophy at its best doesn't demand agreement. It invites examination. When somebody closes a book and finds themselves asking better questions than when they opened it, the work has already succeeded. Right? And I was thinking about the prisoner again, and how unbelievably poignant and timely that particular series was. I know it's just TV, but most people in this country weren't aware that it was even on. They just thought it was some freaky thing, and nah, maybe not. And it turned out to be one of the most enduring and valuable series, stories, ever produced. You know, people say, I've said it myself, change my mind. Or people will say, I changed my mind. But I'm thinking what is really called for here, and I don't think this is just semantics. How about my mind was changed? My mind changed. That's where we want to be, from somebody externally imposing something on you. And you say, change my mind. I'll change your mind. No. How about when your mind actually changes? Because I think we're going to, and now that may seem a little esoteric on the surface, maybe, maybe a little, but the thing is, we continue to think about problems and address problems the way that we are used to dealing with them. You know, that prisoner series, particularly the one called Change of Mind. A Change of Mind. Well, they were literally trying to move one mind into another. But what can we make of, is it even possible for us to get a handle on what is the general consciousness of the country? I'll give you an example. It's like, what is he talking about? I'll get to that. I'm getting there. Divided America marks 250. Polarization grips the nation. Future unknown. This is a bunch of rubbish from the Usual Suspects report. The Don seeks to put himself center stage for Independence Day. Launches dead of night attacks on Dems. President gifted diamonds, sapphires, emeralds, rubies for tariff relief. Million investors, just as million investors, lost $3.8 billion on his crypto coin. Clinton, it's socialism for the super rich. Well, that may be one bright spot there. I'll have to see what sentence came before and what came after. But the point is, oh, here's another one. The quest to make humanoids safe enough for humans. College students testing at level of 10-year-olds. So I think our collective mind needs to change. There's all kinds of warfare. We've talked about it on this program many times. The cognitive war. Cognitive one warfare. Asymmetrical warfare. All of these things are levied as weapons against our minds individually and collectively because they've been designed to be an affront to a certain mind that they perceive they can identify. They can identify that mind and they can, I mean, generally, and predict with a pretty high rate of success how people are going to react to what's really going to set them off. And I think we're becoming more and more and more predictable. Now, they would have us believe that there are powerful groups out there. You know, call them whatever you want. Antifa or I mean, pick one. Democratic Socialists of America. Oh, they're powerful. They're strong. They're coming on because they just know they're right. Well, they're not right.
their stupid experiment that they want to try and foist on us has never worked successfully unless you had a country that was small enough, manageable enough to have a high gross domestic product and a relatively small population. But you can't apply those kinds of metrics to a country the size of the United States or China or even Russia. You can't do it. It doesn't work. But this is where we're getting into trouble. Joe Wilkins wrote this for Futurism. Gone are the days of university freshmen reading classical philosophers like Plato or contemporary pedagogues like Ta-Nehisi Coates. These days, incoming college students are lucky if they can get through Judy Blume's Tales of a Fourth Grade Nothing. Rock it, Joe. According to a new survey of adult skills conducted by the Organization for Economic Cooperation and Development, a forum for 38 high-income, predominantly Western countries, a not insignificant number of adult students enrolled in higher education are now reading and doing math at a level which, in a more functional society, would be alarming for a middle schooler. The survey, first spotted by The Economist, tested around 160,000 people of all ages across all 38 member states. It found that scores across all OECD member countries, a full 8% of college students are reading at the level of a 10-year-old, if not worse. While countries like Germany and France rang in at under 5%, countries like Poland, the State of Israel, and the United States blew the curve at 21, 20.

0: 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Click on 5G and see what he has. He's going to extend his sale through the 19th of the month. All right? They work. I'm wearing them right now. We'll be back as fast as we can. Clyde Lewis. Stand by.
1: 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Just breaking news and stimulating talk every day. This is 9:30 a.m. The Answer. KLUP. Terrell Hills. San Antonio.
2: Foundations of Freedom. A look at America's founding principles and the leaders who shaped our nation.
3: March 4th, 1865. The Civil War was nearing its end. The nation was exhausted, divided, and grieving. On that day, President Abraham Lincoln delivered his second inaugural address, just 700 words spoken in about 7 minutes. 41 days later, Lincoln would be assassinated. Yet the words he spoke that day still echo through history. In that brief address, Lincoln referenced God 14 times, spoke of prayer, and quoted scripture repeatedly. He reminded Americans that both sides of the conflict shared a common faith, saying both read the same Bible and pray to the same God, and each invokes his aid against the other. Lincoln understood that political division alone could not explain the nation's crisis. More than 160 years later, America still wrestles with division, truth, and our dependence on God. The question is whether we'll remember the wisdom Lincoln left.
4: With SRN News, I'm Ron Taylor. President Trump concluded his speech from the National Mall in Washington, celebrating America's 250th anniversary of independence in front of thousands of spectators, followed by a spectacular fireworks display. The president began his speech by saying he wasn't going to allow rain to stop him from speaking on the 4th of July.
5: I said, there's no way if we have to speak in front of one person at 4 o'clock in the morning, I'm going to be here. There's no way we can be deterred.
4: He thanked those who returned to the National Mall after the rain.
5: They estimated that 375,000 people before everybody had to leave. And they now have 150,000 people. It's the craziest thing anyone's ever seen.
4: Earlier in Washington, storms prompted a roughly two-hour evacuation of the National Mall as well. This is SRN News.
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10: Well, I can't believe it, but it's officially here, the 4th of July celebration, America's 250th birthday and the greatest patriotic celebration that we've ever seen in our lifetime. And I got to admit, my emotions are kind of all over the place. Having an absolute dire love for this nation, the symbol of America, and the reason on why we wave the American flag this weekend, it brings a tear to my eye to see so much patriotism of love of country as we go into the holiday. At the same time, I'm heartbroken by so much division and partisanship that we've seen just by showing love of our nation. And in fact, as many individuals gear up for the 4th of July Independence Day holiday, Democrats continue to push this term of national narcissism, saying that we're all just a bunch of narcissists for wanting to celebrate the greatest nation on the face of the earth. And it's really sad that after everything that we've been through as a nation, and regardless of your political affiliation, that for whatever reason we can't come back to a September 12th mentality with American flags everywhere and people recognizing the blessing that we have for just being here. But I guess that's a them problem, not a me problem. Happy Independence Day weekend.
1: 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Town Hall tells the stories the corporate press buries. 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

0: in order to make sure that the government, you know, humbles itself and we go back to normal in this country. We go back to that righteous God-fearing America.
1: And the other thing is that I think this inclusion thing, not to mention the diversity and the equity. You have equity in something after you put something into it. But I'm just wondering how much space do we have to, and how much patience do we have in accommodating all these people who have come in here illegally. And I think this birthright citizenship thing is an absolute disaster. And I think Roberts ought to be given a swift kick in his sorry rump and sent down the road, along with Sotomayor and Jackson, too. I'm just so over this. What are they trying to do? We're going to make it all multicultural, and then what? That's like putting every ingredient in the spice cabinet in your food, and it's not going to taste very good.
0: Well, that's the point. It's the idea that they need more people who've been granted privileges more so than the regular American has. And what you do is you come in and you love bomb them, and you wear the special core high heels, and you wear the short skirt, and you wink a lot, and you get them into bed. And then once you get them into bed, they love you forever, and they say, "I'll do whatever you say." And then they have a person who will be so obsequious and go about like anything you say, I'll do. Because I remember when I came here to this country, I had nothing, but they gave me everything, and they gave me all this and all this. And then I became a citizen. Well, what were you doing in the meantime? Or, hey, I can come to America and get away with things. I can slip through the cracks because they don't have an efficient system to basically filter out criminals who come through on the borders, especially, you know, all the borders, just the northern border. It's a problem as well. The southern border is a problem. People always have border problems in their countries because so many people, I mean, why are people fighting to get into other countries through their, border problems? I mean, what, they have problems like that in England. What? France, all these places have problems of people trying to invade their countries. It's because they're expanding so rapidly, and we're not having kids. We're not raising families. They are. And pretty soon you're going to be seeing Muslim leaders in France. You're going to be seeing, well, you're already seeing Muslim leaders in the United States. You know, you got Ian Omar, you got all these others, you know.
1: How about Mamdani?
0: Yeah, Mamdani also, yes. Mamdani as well.
1: Yeah, this is bad news. He really is.
0: Yeah. Well, I mean, this is how it's going to be. It's going to be, they don't even have to change the Constitution to allow for a foreign president to be elected. I mean, that's how bad it'll get. Yeah.
1: You know, Clyde, I don't want to take license within your earshot here. So these are my words, not Clyde Lewis's. Okay. But I got to tell you, all this stuff about white men this and white men that and white men the other, it's like, you know what's going on in South Africa right now? They got a huge, huge brawl going on between, because it's discrimination. Well, it's not white on black or black on white. It's black on black from the invasion of the immigrants coming into South Africa from the north. Why are they coming there? Because they're not hacking it in their own countries. They're desperate, so they're going south thinking things are going to be better in South Africa. And we're talking about Africans here. I mean, what next? I mean, dogs and cats living together? Bill Murray said mass hysteria. I mean, really?
0: Mass hysteria.
1: Mass hysteria. That's it. Wow. Well, it's, I got to tell you, I think it's pretty special. We have a couple of kinetic difficulties here. But I knew better, but I did it anyway. Anyway, there was probably a little, what is that noise in the background? That's nothing. It's nothing. Forget about it. But it's a real pleasure, and I consider it to be a privilege to be able to speak with you on the 250th anniversary of this republic's birth. I think it's fantastic.
0: Thank you.
1: So, you got an open invitation to return anytime you want, anytime that you have time. We'll be here, all right? Got a chair right here by the fire for you. All right. Clyde Lewis, everybody. Anti-empire, fighting the empire. Rebellion's in our blood. America was born of rebellion. Where is that spirit of rebellion now? Why are we permitting this? Why are we permitting all these cameras, all these smart devices? Oh, we knew you'd turn your thermostat on and left it on for an extra 15 seconds. That's going to cost you. We need to undo this. We're just the ones.
2: 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KLUP, Terrell Hills, San Antonio. 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This is

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4: With SRN News, I'm Ron Taylor. President Trump mixed partisan politics with patriotic appeals as he commemorated the 250th anniversary of American independence, a moment he declared one of the most joyous and glorious milestones of all time. He spoke late Saturday in Washington after storms prompted a roughly two-hour evacuation of the National Mall by thanking those who returned to the mall after the rain.
5: They estimated they had 375,000 people before everybody had to leave, and they now have 150,000 people. It's the craziest thing anyone's ever seen. At least.
4: A spectacular fireworks display concluded the event that was a days-long celebration of America's 250th anniversary of independence. Earlier in Washington, storms prompted a roughly two-hour evacuation of the National Mall. Elsewhere, severe weather prompted the cancellation of celebrations in other areas. This is SRN News.
6: Foundations of Freedom, a look at America's founding principles and the leaders who shaped our nation.
7: March 4th, 1865. The Civil War was nearing its end. The nation was exhausted, divided, and grieving. On that day, President Abraham Lincoln delivered his second inaugural address, just 700 words spoken in about 7 minutes. 41 days later, Lincoln would be assassinated. Yet the words he spoke that day still echo through history. In that brief address, Lincoln referenced God 14 times, spoke of prayer, and quoted scripture repeatedly. He reminded Americans that both sides of the conflict shared a common faith, saying both read the same Bible and pray to the same God, and each invokes his aid against the other. Lincoln understood that political division alone could not explain the nation's crisis. More than 160 years later, America still wrestles with division, truth, and our dependence on God. The question is whether we'll remember the wisdom Lincoln left behind.
8: Hello, Americans. I'm Todd Starn. Stand by for news and commentary next.
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8: Life is not going so well for folks living in New York City. 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It was supposed to be a socialist utopia. But the grocery stores are years away from opening, and the wealthy people are evacuating the city for income tax-free states. And all that free bus fare and child care he promised, that has yet to happen as well. And to make matters worse, Mayor Zoran Mamdani just announced they have a problem with the power grid, telling New Yorkers to set their air conditioning at 78 degrees, meaning you don't want to be downwind from your neighbors. Meanwhile, Taylor Swift and Travis Kelce expected to tie the knot at Madison Square Garden, many wondering if Swifties are going to be subjected to the sweltering heat inside the arena. All that to say, New York is about to find out what the mayor meant when he said residents would soon feel the warmth of collectivism. Good day.
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3: With SRN News, I'm Ron Taylor. President Trump mixed partisan politics with patriotic appeals as he commemorated the 250th anniversary of American independence, a moment he declared one of the most joyous and glorious milestones of all time. He spoke late last night and sat in Washington after storms prompted a roughly two-hour evacuation of the National Mall earlier in the day. He said the American flag represents a great nation.
4: This is a flag that's the banner of the most extraordinary, most exceptional, most incredible nation ever to exist on the face of the earth, and we're doing better now than we've ever done before.
3: A spectacular fireworks display concluded the event that was a days-long celebration of America's 250th anniversary of independence. Elsewhere, severe weather prompted the cancellation of celebrations in Hartford, Connecticut, as well as Harrisburg and Wilkes-Barre, Pennsylvania. This is SRN.
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7: March 4th, 1865. The Civil War was nearing its end. The nation was exhausted, divided, and grieving. On that day, President Abraham Lincoln delivered his second inaugural address, just 700 words spoken in about 7 minutes. 41 days later, Lincoln would be assassinated. Yet the words he spoke that day still echo through history. In that brief address, Lincoln referenced God 14 times, spoke of prayer, and quoted scripture repeatedly. He reminded Americans that both sides of the conflict shared a common faith, saying both read the same Bible and pray to the same God, and each invokes his aid against the other. Lincoln understood that political division alone could not explain the nation's crisis. More than 160 years later, America still wrestles with division, truth, and our dependence on God. The question is whether we'll remember the wisdom Lincoln left behind.
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5: A very special 250th birthday edition for America on That Kevin Show. Joining us, Harris Faulkner, Eric Metaxas, Kerry Lucas. Special music from Charlie Puth, the great Whitney Houston. Tea Collective with Allison Taylor and Stephen Curtis Chapman and Chris Jansen. And sketch comedy from Nick Peterson. All straight ahead. And now, from the deck of the USS Intrepid, where later today he'll call the color commentary for the armada of ships and naval review of the U.S. Naval Forces, here...

0: Welcome. I've been talking about this for 18 months. In the last 3 months, I've been going crazy on the air inside. I'm so filled with hope and optimism and celebration for what this country has accomplished. Friends, it's one of the greatest things that the world has ever seen. The advancement of freedom from people who were not royalty, the advancement of freedom from people who were just hard working and had ideas and ideals about how life should and in fact can be operated best. Putting ideas into a constitution and a declaration of independence that said, we're not going to let any single one of any of them become so high above us that there's no check and balance and there's no accountability. And even in our founding, where we still struggle with a little bit of self-identity and living up to what we claimed that we were about, we found a way to put it in the Constitution to fix it. And so even if we did not view all men equally in our founding in some corners of our country, because there were a lot of our founding fathers that were abolitionists, we said down the road we can fix this sin, and we did fix it, and we have fixed it, and we are continuing to fix it. This is an amazing country that we live in. I do not apologize for being so radically excited about today. Because this is one of the greatest things that God has ever allowed to come into existence. And all you have to do to understand that and how true it is just go to any other place on the globe. Go to Asia, where human slavery still does exist in particularly the southeast portion, in the Muslim run countries that are there, in China, in other places where indentured servitude and slavery is something that's not looked down upon as a moral wrong, but something that they can continue to perpetuate at higher levels than ever before in human history. That doesn't happen in this country. It does not happen in this country that someone says, because you're of a certain race, you will not be allowed to become the president of the United States. It is not allowable in this country to say that just because you are female, you are incapable of being able to think and process and choose for yourself the decisions that you want to make for your own life in the best way that you possibly can. There are many countries still on this planet who do not have those rights guaranteed, and we do in this nation. We do so because our rights are not something that's established from a monarch. It's not something that's established from a dictator or from an all-controlling power. Our rights are created in us from the moment that we are created by the God who makes us. And we acknowledge that God in our founding documents and say the rights that he gives us, we will ensure for all people and within our borders. That's why America is still the greatest hope for planet Earth. That's why America is still the greatest place that people are dying and fighting and trying and scratching and clawing to get into, legally and illegally. And that is why you don't see anyone scratching and clawing to get out. There are lots of people that are desperate across this globe that would love for the freedoms that we have here. And friends, it should be a day of celebration every day in our hearts and lives and families and minds. But especially on this day, 250 years from the very beginning of it all, where we had to go through a revolutionary period of several years worth of war that were cruel and at times hopeless, and at times we did not think we were going to come through it. Many times there was a doubt as to whether or not our feet would not even be frozen by the time we woke up in the morning, those that were in the revolutionary ranks. George Washington had a ragtag outfit, and he was going up against the greatest superpower that the world had ever seen at that point. And it's somewhere, and I believe that George Washington was right, somewhere in divine providence, the creator of all that we know looked down upon us and said, if you will use those liberties and freedoms for good, I will bless your country. And he let us be born. This is the day in which we acknowledge that. This is the day in which we say, yes, we are declaring that we are independent from Great Britain and from the chains and the shackles that they had on us. We are also committed, because of this day, to self-governance and to equal representation and to all the things that make the American system unique. And friends, I don't have any patience and I don't have any long-suffering today, especially this weekend, especially for people that want to hate this country. If you hate this country, Ilhan Omar, fine, go back to where you came from. No one told you that you had to come, and the fact that you get to be here and you get to serve the people that you serve is a privilege, and you need to wake up to the fact every single day, grateful to the God of the universe that you have the job that you have. Same with every other far leftist in power that is trying to ruin our country. Gavin Newsom trying to jam boys into girls' locker rooms and all the rest. This is not your day. You do not get to steal the spotlight of today. Today it is about the goodness, the inherent goodness that God gave America in allowing her to be self-accountable, to have a judiciary that checked on the executive and an executive that was a check on the legislative and a legislative that was checking the judiciary when necessary, and all three of them working together to provide us what? An actual representation, but not one that is able to be bullied or by mob rule or anything else. An actual representation that holds power, but holds it in accountability with one another. Friends, this is the greatest day in American history. This is the fact that we arrived at this day means that what they did on this date in 1776 mattered. That the people who died, the people who gave their lives, the people who have continued to lose their life in the original Civil War, which was the Revolution, neighbor fighting against neighbor, loyalist against colonial, and the ones that prevailed there into our actual Civil War, where we were trying to figure out this great sin that was on our soul, and we corrected course, even to World War II, where we stopped all of the growing isms across the world, because if we didn't, that evil was going to take over, even to the modern day war on terror and having to protect Americans. Friends, we have done something unique in protecting and guarding this representative republic. That is, we have offered freedom and hope to a new nation. We have offered something that has never been offered before, a path forward for anyone who wants it. Friends, this is a great day, and I am proud on this day to say happy birthday, 250 America.
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0: And it's kind of like when John Winthrop is quoting Jesus on the Arbella in 1630. He says, we want to be like a shining city on a hill so that people look at it and they go, how do you get that? What is that? And the answer is, we follow God. These are God's ideas. We didn't come up with this. It doesn't come out of the French Enlightenment. This comes out of the Bible. All of the founders understood this. And again, when I was writing my book, I didn't really know this, but doing the research, it becomes so clear. They were doing something that had never been done in world history. They were creating a nation based on the ideas of the Bible. They knew this. They spoke about it. Most Americans are not aware of that. I was not nearly as aware of it as I am now, having done the research. And it becomes so overwhelming. I thought we've all been pushed, had this lie pushed on us that it all just happened. It comes out of the French Enlightenment. And this is nonsense. These were not deists. George Washington was not a deist. These were Christians who were trying to honor God in this battle for liberty. And so, you know, we need to know that. And most of us don't know that. That's why I wrote the book.
1: And the book is called Revolution. And friends, I can't highly recommend it enough. You've got to get a copy of this. But the subtitle, The Birth of the Greatest Nation in the History of the World. One of the things that has struck me, Eric, and there's been a lot as we've built up to this moment, and I want to know how you deal with it in the text, but when those 56 signers of the Declaration are huddled, and think about this, in a hot summer afternoon in Independence Hall in Philadelphia, sweat's rolling off their cheeks, it's blasting hot in there, they don't have any AC, it's very uncomfortable, they are not just signing some whimsical thing that we learned in fifth grade called the Declaration of Independence. This was basically a list of crimes that they were charging the throne with, and on signature, in essence, was a warrant for their own execution. They didn't know what we were going to become.
0: Yeah.
1: They didn't know what America was going to ultimately mean to the history of the world. They were young. They were fairly brilliant in terms of what they came up with in terms of a government. But at that moment, how significant was it at that moment that those 56 guys put their signature on that document?
0: Well, this is why I say we owe them a debt. I don't just say this, folks. If you're an American, you need to know this story. You need to know their names, because these men put it on the line for you and your children. You need to know that. That's not like extra credit. That's not for history buffs. That's for every single American. These men, when they signed that, and I write an account in my book, there was a trembling. There was a silence in the room. This was not, hey, this is fun, man. We're signing the Declaration of Independence. They didn't know that they would prevail. They thought we may be hanged. We may lose everything. We'll be humiliated. We'll lose everything. These were wealthy men, many of them. They were risking everything they had. Would you risk everything you had for liberty, folks? I'm asking you the question. Would I? We should. They did. And they trembled. And some of them, there's a couple of accounts in my book where, you know, one of them said that they there was like a gallows humor, because they thought we may, if we lose, we will be hanged. Not metaphorically, we will be hanged from the neck until we're dead.
2: 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That Kevin Show.
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11: With SRN News, I'm Ron Taylor. President Trump, concluding his speech from the National Mall in Washington late last night, celebrating America's 250th anniversary of independence in front of thousands of spectators, followed by an amazing, spectacular fireworks display. President

0: Trump says this 4th of July celebrates 2.5 centuries of American victories over evil.
1: 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Big dates. That's big dates. Two big ones.
0: Earlier in Washington Saturday, storms prompted a roughly two-hour evacuation of the National Mall, as well as severe weather prompting the cancellations of celebrations and fireworks in other cities.
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6: 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This product is not intended to diagnose, treat, cure, or prevent any disease.
4: Well, apparently the popularity of the royal family is beginning to dwindle among the masses in the United Kingdom, as King Charles III has now announced that he's trying to bring more transparency from the royal family to the average citizen of the nation. It comes at a time after the scandal ended up hurting the royal family with Prince Andrew and his ties with the Epstein Island issues. And to make up for it, King Charles has now officially released tax details of the royal family on how much they actually pay to show he's just like everybody else. Now, according to the tax report, it shows that the official duties of the king is paid for by the taxpayers through a sovereign grant. However, he was proud to show individuals of the United Kingdom that the king does also pay income tax, capital gains tax, and even an inheritance tax, and he does it all on a voluntary basis. What a guy. Apparently, that's supposed to make individuals feel better that he's just like them and contributes to society like everyone else, which I find ironic coming from a guy who was unemployed until the age of 80 years old before becoming king. And that's just another reason why the upcoming 4th of July celebrations are so special.
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10: When it did not look very, very promising. And it was in those moments that George Washington especially continued to rely on what he termed providence. We understand that to mean his personal relationship with God. But talk to us about kind of the scariest moments of when it did not look good, and yet the perseverance of Washington and others carried us through to eventual victory.
11: Well, you know, I think a lot of times people think that that's happy talk. It's not happy talk. This is the reality, is that most of these men had their eyes on God. Now, you're not going to do that unless you're serious about your Christian faith. They were. Washington was. Samuel Adams, there's a moment where Samuel Adams, this is in 1777, the British have taken Philadelphia. It's a crushing moment. And Congress has to flee Philadelphia. They're fleeing for their lives. And they go to Lancaster. They go to York, Pennsylvania. And they're sort of cowering. Things are looking bad. John Adams writes, things have taken on a gloomy aspect. And Samuel Adams gives a speech, and he says, good tidings will soon arrive. Why does he say this? Is he nuts? What does he know? He knows, and he says to them, I think I can read it. He says, numerous have been the manifestations of God's providence in sustaining us. He's saying this to Congress, not to a Bible study group. He says, in the gloomy period of adversity, we've had our cloud by day and pillar of fire by night. He's not talking to a room full of deists. He's talking to Christians, and he's exhorting them and saying that we're in a sacred cause. God's hand is with us. And he basically says, he says, we have at times been reduced to distress, and the arm of omnipotence, capital O, has raised us up. Let us still rely in humble confidence on him who is mighty to save. Good tidings will soon arrive. We shall never be abandoned by heaven while we act worthy of its aid and protection. What happens a couple of weeks later? Good tidings arrive. They hear about Saratoga. Everything changes. Hugely. But he's saying that if we act worthy of God, God is with us. Now, unless you're a serious Christian, you don't believe that. Right. Washington believed that. Most of them believed that this is who they were. And so he's exhorting them and saying that while we act worthy of God, God will be with us. Washington, the first orders he gives his troops when he finally comes to Boston in, July 2nd, 1775, he tells his officers, make sure that your men act worthy of God's blessing. No swearing, no gambling. Make sure they go to services on Sunday. Who says that if all you care about is military stuff? He cared about God smiling on our efforts. And I think that, you know, even if you don't think that way yourself, you need to understand that's how they thought. And we need to honor them by knowing the story. And there are plenty of examples. I mean, where Washington, it looked like it's over. I mean, it just looked like it's over. But I think the reason Washington was chosen as commander in chief, I think chosen by God, is because his character did not, you know, he didn't just say, oh, well, you know, I'm in it for myself and how can I end up looking good? He cared about doing the right thing. Charles Lee and Horatio Gates, who had more military experience than he did, they didn't have his character. They were basically bums. And I write about that in the book, that they were really not a men of great character.
10: Right.
11: Washington was a man of great character. And part of that was that he genuinely looked to God. I mean, it's just inescapable. You don't tell your men no swearing and gambling and go to Sunday service just because you think, you know, that's going to be a good for morale. He actually cared about this stuff. And I got to tell you, Kevin, as big as the book is, I have to say, I have been really thrilled. People have been saying, you know, I can't put it down. It's a page turner. It's like a novel. I hope that by telling the stories, these are stories. It's not a book about the American Revolution.
10: Right.
11: It's the story of the American Revolution. And some of these stories are just so fascinating. If you just tell the stories, you think, wow, this is, every American needs to know. These are crazy stories. Some of them are funny. Some of them are unbelievable, like Henry Knox bringing 120,000 pounds of cannon from Ticonderoga.

0: child when I was abducted by the Arabs. My parents used to own livestock, and my mother would do all the cooking for us. I don't remember the year that I was captured. There had never been any problems in our village. Then one day, all of a sudden, we heard that there were Arabs attacking Dinka villages throughout the south. We were so worried, we could not even sleep at night. It was a big concern to my mother and my father. We were told that these Arabs were heavily armed and would kill all the animals and people when they would attack. We were very scared. Then one morning, they attacked our village. We scattered in different directions and I ran, but I was captured. My entire village was burned down, and I've never seen a member of my family since. Then I was taken north into slavery. My eyes saw horrific things on that trip to the north. Women were raped right in front of us. Men were beaten, and four men were killed because they tried to fight back. They were shot dead before our eyes. Once at the slave master's house, I was pretty much starved and worked brutal hours every single day doing difficult and very, very hard work. There was no relief. And then they raped me. My slave master did not think of me as a human. He would not even let me go to the hospital when I fell sick. And one day, I heard that there was a slave retriever from CSI close by. How I wanted to be free. That retriever secured my freedom. And thank God, I was able to return to South Sudan. Thank you to each of you who helped the slaves be free. But please don't stop until we get them all.
1: And may I just add that we are so thankful that you have been part of the team that has helped us liberate more than 45 slaves this year already. Of the 192 that are on the list, 45 of them have been liberated, and we have more that we are about to embark upon to do. You may know the violence in Sudan is very dangerous right now, and yet our slave liberators are more committed than ever to getting them out. 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

0: Welcome back. So glad that you're with us as we continue to celebrate the 250th incredible birthday of the most incredible nation that God's ever allowed to be on the face of the planet. Now, I've gone through in dozens of town hall columns and hundreds of hours of broadcasts over the last year talking about why this week is so meaningful and so great. Eric Metaxas is my guest. The book is Revolution, The Birth of the Greatest Nation in the History of the World. Eric, one of the things that I think that's really been driven home to me personally is this idea that you mentioned two segments ago, and that is that freedom is always only one generation away from being extinct.
1: Yeah.
0: And the founders knew that, and that's why they built checks and balances into our governmental system. But I think inherently, our founders knew that sinfulness is a problem, that humans are depraved by nature, and that there needs to be restraining forces. We arrive at the 250th with a really, I would say, tenuous outlook on how much further freedom continues to grow. And
1: Right. All
0: I have to do to point to that is look at recent elections in New York State, recent elections in the far Northwest, recent elections in California. You have a rise of Marxism. You have a rise of communism, really, in many aspects that we never thought we would see. And after you go through the Revolution and the Civil War and World War II and some places where we really had to make a valiant stand to defend liberty, the enemy is within now. The camel has his nose under the tent's outer perimeter. Just your feeling, just your own observation, are we prepared to defend liberty into the future? And what are your thoughts on that?
1: Many of us are prepared, and many of us are still in the process of getting prepared. And, you know, I'm not just saying this as the author. It is why I wrote the book. I have a sense that we are in this mess because many Americans, including many good Americans, don't really know this history. When you know this history, it changes you.
0: Yeah.
1: You want to be more involved, and you really have a different view. You understand it better. I keep saying that if you put a microphone in anybody's face, Main Street America 1960, everybody knew everything that's in my book. I'm not making that up. We all knew this stuff, but in our lifetimes, we've drifted away from this. A lot of people have not just drifted, have pushed away from this and sold us this lie, that our country is, you know, based on slavery and all these vile, vile lies, that have just hurt the country and have made things worse. And we have to know the truth. And so I wrote the book really to inspire people to say, listen, when you know your history, you're going to have a different view. First of all, you're going to want to be involved. You're going to rejoice that you get to be involved, and you're going to rejoice that we still have a chance. I believe it is God's will that we prevail, just as it was in the Revolution. But we still have to fight. We still have to participate. Because I think that in the natural, we should lose, right? I mean, Kamala Harris should be president, and the whole country should be going to hell at the speed of light. We were almost there. That's what we deserve. God says, no, I have a better plan for you. I'm going to make Donald Trump move his head, and he's not going to be killed, and you're going to have a new birth of freedom. But now you have to fight. You have to get involved. And if you don't know this stuff, if you don't know this history, you're why we have been able to drift toward communism and toward all these bad ideas. We've got to know this and teach it to our kids. It's kind of like an assignment we have.
0: Real briefly, I just want to touch on something you just said, because I want my audience to have clarity on what we're saying here. I do not believe that America was based on slavery, but we did have trouble in the founding. It was an original sin. It was a stain on who we were from the beginning. I also want to point out that I believe that Madison was God-inspired in designing the Constitution and eventually the form of government that allowed us to expunge that. And while we had incredible men that founded the country, they were still human, and there were still arguments to be had. I will say a ton of those founders were abolitionists and anti-slavery from the beginning.
1: Yeah.
0: You had some that weren't.
1: Yeah.
0: But in order to have America come into existence, you had to get everyone to work together, and I think that was of God. It did take us too long, in my opinion, to get there, but I'm glad that we did. I want to ask you a fun question to end on. You've done more research on the Revolution than probably any person in America over the last few years. Who was the historical figure that surprised you the most in terms of what you weren't expecting and then you learned about him and maybe could let us in on?
1: Well, honestly, that's easy. It's John Adams. John Adams should be 10 times more famous than Thomas Jefferson. I mean, there's no doubt about it. And I didn't know
0: he was a better man.
1: Well, I mean, there's no doubt about it. But his influence on things, he's behind the scenes. He makes independence happen, basically. He's the, you know, the guy behind the scenes doing it. And he's not doing it for himself. He's kind of behind the scenes. There's a number of these figures. And that's what you tell the character of a man. They don't mind if their name isn't out there in lights. They want the cause to succeed. Samuel Adams, huge. I mean, unbelievable. There should be a statue to him in every city in America. This guy made the revolution happen. He's the father of the revolution. But John Adams, he really starts in my book and ends. He's there through the whole thing, and his character is so beautiful. I mean, this is a truly Christian man who does the right thing, who exhorts others to do the right thing, to look to God in the midst of it all, to make sure we don't stoop to the barbarity of the British, that we honor God in the way that we fight. I mean, it's really, I learned so much in doing the research on this. And I got to tell you, Kevin, since you and I usually joke around a lot, there are some hilarious stories in here that I never knew. And as you know me, if I find something funny, it's going in the book. There's a story of John Adams and Benjamin Franklin spending the same night in the same bed. It's the craziest story. These two giants of our founding spending the night in a bed in a small room, in New Jersey, arguing about should they keep the window open or closed. They're going to catch cold. It's like the Odd Couple. It's something you'd make up, but it happened. It's true. There's a lot of fun things like that, that they, it kind of, it humanizes these figures. You realize that, you know, they really were just like you and me, and they were great men. And again, we need to know their stories, and there's so many other names.
0: Is it true that Adams and Jefferson died on the same day?
1: They died on exactly the same day, on the 50th anniversary of Independence, July 4th, 1826. It's, you know, John Quincy Adams sees this as more proof of God's hand. There's so many things like this that if you're open-minded, you say, it seems like God's hand is on this nation. It seems like he actually cares about America. And he does. And he calls us to be a blessing. It's not about us.
0: I think it's impossible to argue that we would be the nation we were without God's providence.
2: Stay around for more of That Kevin. Next.
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15: Well, apparently the popularity of the royal family is beginning to dwindle among the masses in the United Kingdom, as King Charles III has now announced that he's trying to bring more transparency from the royal family to the average citizen of the nation. It comes at a time after the scandal ended up hurting the royal family with Prince Andrew and his ties with the Epstein Island issues. And to make up for it, King Charles has now officially released tax details of the royal family on how much they actually pay to show he's just like everybody else. Now, according to the tax report, it shows that the official duties of the king is paid for by the taxpayers through a sovereign grant. However, he was proud to show individuals of the United Kingdom that the king does also pay income tax, capital gains tax, and even an inheritance tax, and he does it all on a voluntary basis. What a guy. Apparently, that's supposed to make individuals feel better that he's just like them and contributes to society like everyone else, which I find ironic coming from a guy who was unemployed until the age of 80 years old before becoming king. And that's just another reason why the upcoming 4th of July celebrations are so special.
16: 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Town Hall tells the stories the corporate press buries, from President Trump to Capitol Hill, from pivotal elections to your everyday lives. Join the movement at townhall.com. 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
0: Featuring the music of Dick Honey and the Dream in Color Orchestra. Still to come, Happy Birthday America 250. Harris Faulkner of Fox News talks about faith and God and the role of those in the founding. Also, Carrie Lucas from the Independent Women's Forum with a woman's touch. More sketch comedy from Nick Peterson straight ahead. And in the music spotlight this hour, it's T Collective with Allison Taylor. And now, on this special 250 edition, we take you back to the original 13 colonies for this weekend's assignment desk weekend to see what the

0: Assignment Desk Weekend. I'm Samuel Seabury. Our top story, delegates gathering in Philadelphia remain locked inside another lengthy meeting over what insiders are calling a final draft. Witnesses report spirited debate over wording, punctuation, and even whether the phrase self-evident is in fact self-evident. Several members have reportedly suggested everyone sleep on it. That proposal failed unanimously. In government news, officials say relations with Great Britain continue to be under review. King George III has not yet commented publicly, although palace insiders insist he's expected to be disappointed once he hears about, well, everything. Here in the colonies, optimism remains high that any disagreements can be settled through calm conversation. Militaries were unavailable for comment. Turning now to business, Philadelphia merchants are reporting an unexpected run on parchment, ink, and goose feathers. One stationer says he's completely sold out of quality quills after several gentlemen demanded, quote, the nicest one you've got. Meanwhile, the wig industry also continuing posting impressive numbers despite mounting complaints that powdered hair and July humidity are proving to be an unfortunate combination. Travel conditions this holiday weekend remain challenging. Heavy horse traffic has slowed travel in Philadelphia, with wagon backup stretching nearly a quarter mile outside the city. Authorities remind travelers not to leave horses unattended for extended periods, especially if they're named Liberty, Justice, or Samuel. Those have become surprisingly common names. In weather, expect warm temperatures across the colonies through the weekend with mostly sunny skies. Conditions remain excellent for outdoor speeches, public readings, military drills, and other activities that may later be described as historic. Late afternoon breezes should help disperse candle smoke inside meeting halls where debates continue entering their third consecutive month. Sports now. The annual Colonial Musket Match has reportedly been postponed after organizers discovered nearly all available ammunition had been redirected to unrelated activities. In other athletic news, Paul Revere saying he is denying any rumor that he'll do another overnight endurance ride. He says he'd prefer a quiet weekend for a change. And finally, the local Philadelphia printer tells Assignment Desk he has just received an order for several hundred copies of what he describes as a rather lengthy announcement. He says the customer insisted every copy be finished before sunrise. When asked whether the document was important, the printer replied, "I certainly hope so." For Assignment Desk Weekend, I'm Samuel Seabird. Have a wonderful one. If someone asks you to sign anything tomorrow, you might want to read it first.
1: Members of the House of Representatives must be at least finished with their bartending career, 25 years old. What if they've been arrested, married their sibling, and support terrorist organizations? As long as they're 25 years old.
2: Hear, hear.
1: Let's see. Senators and representatives shall receive perhaps immunity for sleeping with Chinese spies. Compensation is where I was going with that. But yes, indubitably. Modest compensation that will inexplicably be worth hundreds of millions of dollars by the end of their term. All while boarding their private motor carriages to lecture us about the elite class. Shall I just say privileged insider trading? No, just put compensation. And then every bill they pass must be presented to the president for signing. Or auto-pin signing. But of course, ideal for when your pardons are numerous and your checks to foreign nations are endless. However, a few small changes. Are you using graphite? No, I used ink. Just do a new page and call them amendments. And perhaps a womenments. For certain, equality. First Amendment. Freedom of speech. And in case people do not care for said speech, then they shall be cancelled and their lives destroyed. I can practically smell the freedom emitting from the paper. Second, the right to keep and bear arms shall not be infringed. Precisely. Unless it appears frightening, then perhaps infringed. Most of the time. Electors from each state shall vote by ballot. Need voting rights be restricted to the living? But of course not. Who doesn't love a good late-night comeback story? Also permitted, miracle votes that appear in the wee hours of the morning. Shall anyone be denied the right to vote? No one shall be denied, especially based on race. And it's possible we might need a new amendment. Slavery shall no longer exist in the United States. In the United States. Put that. I think that's implied. But let's put it. We may still support it in China. My preferred kicks are made there. Ah, the blind eye we turn when it suits us. Exactly. How about sex? No, thank you. Not at the moment. We're on a roll. What? No. They cannot be denied the right to vote based on sex. Oh, yes. Speaking of getting screwed, shall I add Congress's right to collect income taxes as well? Why not? Tax them on their income. Tax them on what they purchase. Eternal taxes on their own property. We love taxes. The more the merrier. Perhaps a little Boston Tea Justice for my British ancestors. And contrary to the monarchy, to ensure the limitation of power, presidents shall hold office no more than 2 terms. 3, if they covertly call the shots for a marionette. How would one so doltish even come to office? Because we dropped the voting age to 18. We could go lower. Do we want the nation's leader decided by someone who eats laundry detergent? Therefore, the voting age for citizens of the United States... Wait, must they even be citizens? If we open our borders, pander to them with the illusion that we care for them, so long as they don't come to Martha's Vineyard, and then we let them vote, we could turn this nation into a forever one-sided socialist crap hole. Hear, hear!

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11: March 4th, 1865, the Civil War was nearing its end. The nation was exhausted, divided, and grieving. On that day, President Abraham Lincoln delivered his second inaugural address, just 700 words spoken in about 7 minutes. 41 days later, Lincoln would be assassinated. Yet the words he spoke that day still echo through history. In that brief address, Lincoln referenced God 14 times, spoke of prayer, and quoted scripture repeatedly. He reminded Americans that both sides of the conflict shared a common faith, saying both read the same Bible and pray to the same God, and each invokes his aid against the other. Lincoln understood that political division alone could not explain the nation's crisis. More than 160 years later, America still wrestles with division, truth, and our dependence on God. The question is whether we'll remember the wisdom Lincoln left behind.
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15: Ruin everybody. And when we went to break, KT turns around and goes, Kevin, how do you know so much? And that was the beginning of a friendship that has lasted in multiple ways, not just with KT, but also with you. And congratulations on all your success in the midday.
16: Thank you. You too. Look at you.
15: You just rock the whole midday of the Fox News Channel and record ratings and record performance. And it's all well earned because you're a great journalist and you're a great conversation starter. But you're here to celebrate the release of your book, Faith Still Moves Mountains. It came out in hardback a while back. It's now in paperback, just released this last week. And Harris, what incredible timing, given the fact that we are at the 250th of the greatest experiment that God ever allowed to take place on planet Earth for the welfare of humanity. And I'm just curious, buy her book. It's great. It wouldn't be in paperback if it wasn't great. You got to go get a copy.
16: Thank you.
15: But I want to know Harris Faulkner's thoughts going into 250 and your big military family. I know a lot of this stuff just courses through your veins.
16: I just feel incredibly blessed to be born here. And to be born into a country that, yes, when I was born, it was still struggling, and it always will, because nobody invented perfection for our republic. They invented freedom and the pursuit of whatever sets our hearts and souls on fire. And at the heart of that has always been faith. We are given inalienable rights. We are loved by a God. And so I have always believed that we hold a special place and that we have a responsibility to shepherd all that God has blessed us with in this nation, to shepherd it in ways that continue to shine a light around the world, for people to see us and say, that's who we want to be, not looking for perfection, but the pursuit of production. And I think that we are meeting that. So in this moment, I'm especially grateful. I'm proud and I'm excited. No one can ever convince me that we don't have more to come than where we've been. We're only 250 and we look good.
15: No, we do. And I want to know, and the name of the book is Faith Still Moves Mountains, now in paperback, bestseller as a hard copy. Now you got to get the paperback, and you can still buy the e-version too. That's always an option.
16: Yeah, it's on Audible. It's everywhere. So
15: and I'm guessing that the sultry tones of Harris Faulkner also read her own script. So
16: I did.
15: That's it.
16: With my youngest in the room with me the entire time looking for snacks.
15: What did she do to deserve that punishment? That is. Torture.
16: No, she loved it. She loved it. So we were in this tiny studio on the west side of New York.
15: My kids would disown me if I did that to them.
16: Well, this studio wasn't like ours. It had like food and snacks and games and stuff in it because they do a lot of podcasts and other things there. So I'm sitting there and Danica, who, you know, gymnast for competitive for 10 years. Now she does it for fun. All those blessings along the way and victories. And she's like, I still want to tumble. And she's masterful at it. And one of the things she can do, she's very stretchy, as we say. And she was like Spidey Girl. She could reach outside the room without me seeing it and come back with like snack. I'm like, Danica, where have you been? You never left the chair. Well, there's this thing around the corner outside the door. She had the best time and she was a

0: I can wait on your timing. I'm going to have to lean on you to do it, because this particular Christian, Harris Faulkner, is not a very patient person. And the Lord knows that about me, which is why I think he makes me wait extra long. So I grow. But I do believe in it. And so what do I do as a journalist? Yeah, we could talk about ourselves. We could do that. I don't want to do that. I wanted to go out and get stories of other people and their moments of epiphany, of revelation, of disaster, of, you know, failing health, of all of the things, of children stuck out in the middle of open water, and there's nothing left to do with pray, but pray. And even those teenagers knew it. Even they could figure it out. I'm talking about other people's stories about miracles. And so I, you know, wrote about that. And the fire back that I got from people, the conversation has been the greatest gift that you can imagine. I mean, a book is usually one direction. You're reading it. You may have some thoughts that you share with friends, blah, blah, blah. People have flooded me with their faith walks.
1: Nice.
0: And I consider that testimony to be the real shining star for all of us. We all will be tested, Kevin. I don't care how much money you have.
1: Oh, yeah.
0: How many great moments you have. How many actual mountains you climb to the top to, whatever it is, you're going to see some valleys.
1: Well,
0: heck, you may even get so low you can see the place we don't want to go.
1: I think part of the issue here, my sister, is that Jesus calls us to not just breathe in and out and occupy space in this carbon existence for 70 years. If we are his follower, we should be telling the stories that you're telling.
0: That's right. Amen.
1: We should be enthusiastically talking about what he's done inside of us. And as we do that, the miracle of miracles is that those stories do touch other people where they are. They understand how he works a little bit, maybe more inspired by it, or maybe a little bit better. And the ultimate goal is that more people come to understand and love and depend on him than before we were there. And I just want to say publicly, and I've known you a long time, that I feel like you've always conducted yourself, not as a perfect human being, but as a consistent, faithful witness to God's goodness in your life. And you've challenged many people to take that walk more seriously. I'm just grateful that you're on the planet.
0: Thank you, Kevin. And I feel that way about you. And our friendship is heart to heart. It's also spirit to spirit, and it's through the Lord. And I'm so grateful for it. Thank you for those words.

0: Kevin McCullough.
1: Well, good day to you. It's Joel with the King Country dropping in to let you know that our brand new film, Unsung Hero, is in theaters now.
2: It's Luke here. We've teamed up with the creators of Jesus Revolution to bring you this adventure of a lifetime. It's a powerful, true story about a family uniting, growing in their faith, and facing the impossible together.
1: In theaters now, unsunghero.movie for more information.
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0: 9:30 a.m. The Answer. 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
6: With SRN News, I'm Ron Taylor. President Trump mixed partisan politics with patriotic appeals as he commemorated the 250th anniversary of America's independence at a moment he declared last night as one of the most joyous and glorious milestones of all time. President Trump said our nation's founders crafted radical concepts of freedom that still endure today.
7: In Philadelphia, our founding fathers summoned the courage of giants and the wisdom of centuries to boldly proclaim these timeless truths. They declared that all men are created equal, that they are endowed with sacred, unalienable rights by the hand of our Creator.
6: A spectacular fireworks display concluded the event that was a days-long celebration

0: of America's 250th birthday. This is SRN News.
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3: 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I'm Todd Starnes. 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
3: Life is not going so well for folks living in New York City. Their socialist mayor promised all sorts of free stuff, government-run grocery stores, taxing rich people. It was supposed to be a socialist utopia. But the grocery stores are years away from opening, and the wealthy people are evacuating the city for income tax-free states. And all that free bus fare and child care he promised, that has yet to happen as well. And to make matters worse, Mayor Zoran Mamdani just announced they have a problem with the power grid, telling New Yorkers to set their air conditioning at 78 degrees, meaning you don't want to be downwind from your neighbors. Meanwhile, Taylor Swift and Travis Kelce expected to tie the knot at Madison Square Garden, many wondering if Swifties are going to be subjected to the sweltering heat inside the arena. All that to say, New York is about to find out what the mayor meant when he said residents would soon feel the warmth of collectivism. Good day.
0: Go behind the headlines and stay connected. 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This is 9:30 a.m. The Answer.
5: We're doing a story because this has never happened before, at least not in the lifetimes of a lot of new worshipers. So since 2002, and you think, oh, wow, that was just a minute ago. No, actually, neither of my children were born.
6: Right.
5: And they're women now. 37% of U.S. adults, this is as of today, say religion is gaining influence. That's the highest share since 2002.
6: Right.
5: We are on, as the cool kids say, we're on our spiritual come up. And if that's the case, then we need to start to tell our story.
6: Yeah.
5: So what I'm hoping is that people will feel a spark in this moment, whether it's you and me talking, whether it's them reading Faith Still Moves Mountains,
6: getting
5: whatever it takes.
6: Absolutely.
5: To get there. Yeah. But then keep the conversation going. And I love hearing from viewers. You love hearing from your listeners. I think that we can be one of those incubators, if you will, with our shows to keep the conversation going. Now, people will say, well, how does faith fit in with news? I just told you. Gallup and Pew and those things, they spend a whole lot of resources trying to figure out what we want to eat and how we will vote. And now they are supremely focused on faith because it is so powerful in people's lives right now, and they are dedicating free time. We're seeing that the consumption of alcohol go down.
6: Yeah.
5: Now, there is a question, well, is that because more people are doing marijuana? In communities where they're seeing the dip, the answer is no. I consider that to be a miracle because look at what we have faced in the past few years with fentanyl and everything else. So, I mean, if we can gain traction on one thing, the good Lord says, watch me, follow me. We can continue to have success. And this point of a lack of empathy that we're in with, I don't want to single out a whole generation, but let's just say under 25, that lack of empathy is what allows people when someone wins a basketball game to tear up their city and to shoot and to do all of those things. They don't see human beings as precious. And the Lord puts that in us. And so we have to awaken that in people again, because it's dangerous to live in a society where people don't value even their own lives. So I think this is a great moment to have the conversation. It is breaking news that that many people think, yeah, faith is my focus. Faith is on the rise. And it's positive. Think about all the things that catch fire. Social media, those things. They were okay in the beginning. Now it's addiction. People addicted to their phone, so on and so forth. So if faith can catch fire,
6: yeah,
5: that is God's
6: answer back.
5: You're absolutely
6: right. There are multiple polls showing that under 25 generation has actually increased its church attendance, and that's the first time,
5: yes,
6: as you said, since 2002. Faith still moves mountains. Harris Faulkner, the wonderkin that owns the middays of Fox News Channel.
5: Oh, my goodness.
6: Don't tell management
5: thank you.
6: That. They'll owe you more money, Harris, but at the end of the day.
5: Well, they see the ratings before I do. Every now and then I'll get an email, and I'm like, see, this is why my team doesn't want me to look. Because they're like, yeah,
6: well,
5: don't jinx it, Harris. Well, look,
6: you've never done anything.
5: I do want to say something about you, Kevin.
6: Okay,
5: you've been so generous about me. You shared your burst of success right before we started talking on the radio here.
6: Mm-hmm.
5: And to pick up hundreds of stations, to pick up literally millions of people who can now hear your show is God's divine appointment for you.
6: Wow.
5: And I'm excited to know you and to call you friend.
6: I'm
5: God bless you and your family because take your flowers, as my mom used to say, but I'm going to say also your family because they're on this journey too.
6: Yeah.
5: I mean, you're inspiring the next generation. So God bless you.
6: When you talk about your daughters that weren't alive in 2002, my 16-year-old son is now an inch taller than me, and you know that I'm 6'2". So this is one of those things where we're in this moment where like, who are these grown people in our houses? Yes.
5: Oh my! I have a 17-year-old.
6: Right? No,
5: we've
6: actually talked about that before.
5: How did our kids get older?
6: I don't know. And where did they come from? Like they were just like this little potato in my arm when I brought them home from the hospital yesterday. It's crazy.
5: I know, but we pray a lot, so we get a lot of help raising them.
6: That's correct. Harris Faulkner, appreciate you.
5: Thank you for the opportunity. Partnering with Walmart and Sam's Club because I want the book to be portable and affordable. God bless you.
6: You got it. Kevin McCullough coming back from Times Square, folks.
0: Stick around for more of That Kevin. Next, That Kevin Show with Kevin McCullough.
7: I was a child when I was abducted by the Arabs. My parents used to own livestock, and my mother would do all the cooking for us. I don't remember the year that I was captured. There had never been any problems in our village. Then one day, all of a sudden, we heard that there were Arabs attacking Dinka villages throughout the south. We were so worried, we could not even sleep at night. It was a big concern to my mother and my father. We were told that these Arabs were heavily armed and would kill all the animals and people when they would attack. We were very scared. Then one morning, they attacked our village. We scattered in different directions and I ran, but I was captured. My entire village was burned down, and I've never seen a member of my family since. Then I was taken north into slavery. My eyes saw horrific things on that trip to the north. Women were raped right in front of us. Men were beaten, and four men were killed because they tried to fight back. They were shot dead before our eyes. Once at the slave master's house, I was pretty much starved and worked brutal hours every single day doing difficult and very, very hard work. There was no relief. And then they raped me. My slave master did not think of me as a human. He would not even let me go to the hospital when I fell sick. And one day, I heard that there was a slave retriever from CSI close by. How I wanted to be free. That retriever secured my freedom. And thank God, I was able to return to South Sudan. Thank you to each of you who helped the slaves be free. But please don't stop until we get them all. Please don't stop.
8: And may I just add that we are so thankful that you have been part of the team that has helped us liberate more than 45 slaves this year already. Of the 192 that are on the list, 45 of them have been liberated, and we have more that we are about to embark upon to do. You may know the violence in Sudan is very dangerous right now, and yet our slave liberators are more committed than ever to getting them out. 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
11: 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We'll be right back.

0: Welcome back. It's That Kevin Show. Glad to have you with us. And always glad to see the smiling face of Carrie Lucas, the president of Independent Women. We just had the opportunity to broadcast from their summit and gala, kind of backstage, giving you an inside peek as to what these incredible ladies are all about. And Carrie, thanks for having me that day. It was quite fun to be there and to have all of my favorite independent women like in one spot. Like I get to talk to all of them in one day. It was really fun.
1: Oh, we were so glad you were there. Thank you so much for coming and for covering us. Yeah. I felt like it was a really special day, and having you there made it all the better.
0: To be continued. For sure.
1: Yeah.
0: I want to talk 250. Everything has been pointing to this moment in time. For me, on this show, I've been talking about it for 18 months because I'm so excited that we've gotten to this point. I feel like it is really an accomplishment. And one of the things that I haven't really seen a ton of coverage on is women's contributions to the founding of the country and where we would be without some of those incredible women that weren't just wives and moms, not like just being a wife and mom's a bad thing. Here we believe that's a very good thing, but they really did make contributions in remarkable ways. What are your thoughts as now you're leading one of the most important women's organizations in America about our 250th?
1: Yeah, you know, Kevin, you're right. And, you know, I do think that there's wonderful stories out there. I should know more of them off the top of my head to really be able to lean in and tell you. I was listening to Justice Gorsuch, I guess, has a children's book out, and he was highlighting that the publisher of the Declaration of Independence was a woman who put her name out there just with the other guys, knowing it was committing treason. So it is amazing. There were a lot of women who were there at the beginning, standing with our founding fathers and, you know, and risking their necks just like yeah. those men did. But I also think it's important to remember that, you know, obviously that was a different time. You know, women didn't have the same rights and opportunities that we now take for granted. There wasn't true equality where women could participate fully. But that's okay. That doesn't mean that women have nothing to celebrate when it comes to our 250th. We are the heiresses of the amazing declaration and those principles that have been laid the groundwork for what we've achieved over the last 250 years, which includes women's full equality and you know, full participation along with other groups. So I think women have a lot to celebrate.
0: That dividing line is one of those things that is always tricky because people will ask me, well, Kevin, are you a feminist? And I say, well, and they're like, what, why can't you say yes? I said, well, it depends on what kind of feminism you're talking about.
1: Yeah.
0: You're talking about the 1960s version. No, I don't like anything about the 1960s and 70s feminism. But the 1920s was record-breaking. It was amazing. And it was a reminder that when Madison was putting the Constitution and then later when they were putting the Bill of Rights together, that we were a nation far from perfect as we were founded. Slavery was still going on. Women had limited rights, etc. But what they devised was a form of governance that allowed us to correct those wrongs. And I point to any major empire or civilization that ever worked in that direction. Usually empires started about as good as they were going to be and got worse. We started humbly out of nothing and gave ourselves a way of improving and progressing over time. And I'm with you. I think that what has been accomplished and what is being done. But I think you also agree with me on this. We're on the verge of having some people want to take some of it away. And I just want to point out that it took Gavin Newsom a long time to finally acknowledge that the Supreme Court this week said in an overwhelming majority that boys should not be in girls' locker rooms and that it's okay for states to make that the law. And he comes out and basically says, you know, to heck with all of you. We're going to do what we want to do in California. We still have wood to chop on the front of protecting not necessarily any other, you know, like the LGBTQ community. It's always referred to as this like monolithic thing. What about the GIRLS community? Like, I want to see them protected, because that's actual biology and science.
1: Yeah. And Kevin, I think it's important, for people to remember that this isn't a one-way street of, yay, we've achieved full equality for women and that can never be lost. Or as if, like, this is the normal state, like, as if women have always enjoyed the situation that, my generation has, yeah. where we have been given every opportunity, because we are history's outliers and we are the world's outliers. You look around the world and we still do need true feminism that's out there fighting for women to be treated equally, you know, throughout the Middle East, throughout Asia and parts of Africa where women are still denied the right to decide whether and whom to marry, how to work, you know, all those things that yeah. we take for granted here. But we should, and it's important, as you said, you know, these rights can be rolled back. And you see that, you know, obviously with the whole men and women's sports thing, which has been just an absolute, you know, ridiculous segue or compromise of women's rights, and that we still have to fight in
0: it's
1: places like California.
0: I'm sorry, Carrie, yeah. I'm going to disagree with you. It's been an attack on women. It yep. has not been, you know, something fudging around the edges. This was a direct assault on women's privacy, women's dignity, women's integrity. And to have men, I mean, after Title IX and the fight in the 1920s and 60s, all of it come to fruition, just to have a bearded guy who says he's Susan standing in the locker room next to you while you're getting ready to go to do your swimming race, like, that is not fair.
1: Oh, exactly, Kevin. And you're right. It is interesting because, you think about the kind of over the last, couple of decades where there's been, you know, important conversations about, women in the workplace, problems with sexual violence. And then all of a sudden we have this absolutely bizarre and, just ridiculous turn where now, I mean, I live here in Fairfax County, Virginia, and it seems like the only thing, like their number one reason for being my kids' school board, the public schools here, is to try to make sure that men can access my 14-year-old's locker room. Where that is, like, they are tooth and nail fighting to make sure that any man can opt in to, shower next to, little girls. It's just crazy. And it really is, you know, they try to make it about, you know, the rights of this one aggrieved group. Well, but this is putting at risk every single yeah. girl and woman to say that you matter less than some guy who, you know, 20 minutes ago with, when we were talking about Me Too, we all recognized that, you know, that men can be, are physically stronger than men and, or physically stronger than women and can take advantage of them. Where now it's like, you're crazy to think that anyone, would use this loophole when, of course, there's a lot of folks out there.
0: Yeah, and it's
1: happening. You can see around Fairfax County, it's happening. Absolutely.
0: All right. Well, so the fight goes on. We've got a lot more wood to chop, as I said. But we're going to be, at this microphone, we're going to be consistent and persistent.
2: Stick around for more of That Kevin. Next, That Kevin.
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1: Life is not going so well for folks living in New York City. Their socialist mayor promised all sorts of free stuff, government-run grocery stores, taxing rich people. It was supposed to be a socialist utopia. But the grocery stores are years away from opening, and the wealthy people are evacuating the city for income tax-free states. And all that free bus fare and child care he promised, that has yet to happen as well. And to make matters worse, Mayor Zoran Mamdani just announced they have a problem with the power grid, telling New Yorkers to set their air conditioning at 78 degrees, meaning you don't want to be downwind from your neighbors. Meanwhile, Taylor Swift and Travis Kelce expected to tie the knot at Madison Square Garden, many wondering if Swifties are going to be subjected to the sweltering heat inside the arena. All that to say, New York is about to find out what the mayor meant when he said residents would soon feel the warmth of collectivism. Good day.
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18: Destructive of these ends, it is the right of the people to alter or to abolish it, and to institute new government laying its foundation on such principles, and organizing its powers in such form as to them shall seem most likely to affect their safety and happiness. And for the support of this declaration, with a firm reliance on the protection of divine providence, we mutually pledge to each other our lives, our fortunes, and our sacred honor.

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9: News this hour from Town Hall. I'm Ron Taylor. President Trump mixed partisan politics with patriotic appeals as he commemorated the 250th anniversary of American independence last night, a moment he declared one of the most joyous and glorious milestones of all time. President Trump said our nation's founders crafted radical concepts of freedom that still endure today.
10: In Philadelphia, our founding fathers summoned the courage of giants and the wisdom of centuries to boldly proclaim these timeless truths. They declared that all men are created equal, that they are endowed with sacred, unalienable rights by the hand of our Creator.
9: Earlier in Washington yesterday, storms prompted a roughly two-hour evacuation of the National Mall. Wildfire threats in the West, as correspondent Ed Donahue has the latest.
11: Red flag wildfire warnings are in effect in several states in the West. The Cottonwood Fire in Utah is the biggest. A state of emergency has been declared. Fireworks are being restricted. The National Weather Service issued a rare, particularly dangerous situation warning. UCLA geography professor Park Williams says the West got a good amount of rain to start the year, but
12: the tap just totally turned off. So low precipitation totals and really high temperatures have left our forests really abnormally parched.
11: Red flag warnings stretch from Idaho to southern Arizona and New Mexico. I'm Ed Donahue.
9: Authorities in California say former House Speaker Nancy Pelosi's husband has been involved in a hit and run and could face misdemeanor charges. They say Paul Pelosi hit a parked car and briefly stopped before driving away. A witness called 911. Deputies found him nearby with damage to his car. News and analysis at townhall.com.
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18: The left hates America. Here are only a few reasons I love it. 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We're first in humanitarian aid, from the 19th century Irish potato famine to earthquake aid in Venezuela. We saved Europe in two world wars. We invented the internet, microprocessors, smart devices, and mapping the human genome. We landed on the moon before anyone else and have future plans for it. We eradicated smallpox, drastically reducing polio cases, and fought pandemics, including aid to fight AIDS in Africa. There's much more, including the formation of NATO. One of my favorite lines in our several patriotic songs comes from America the Beautiful. Oh, beautiful for heroes proved in liberating strife, who more than self their country loved and mercy more than life. America, America, may God thy gold refine, till all success be nobleness and every gain divine. Happy 250th, America. Long may you remain a light to the world. I'm Cal Thomas.
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24: And we do welcome you to Hour 2 of the CNC Auto Show. 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
25: Yes, sir.
24: And Jamie Bridges.
26: Good morning.
24: And we are live on remote at T-Banks Wind Attendant, and we have T-Banks with us.
25: Yes, sir. Glad to be here, man. Thank y'all so much for coming and stopping in with us.
24: I'm getting to know him. So they say that some people call him T-Banks, so I'm getting to know him a little bit, so I call him
25: T-Banks. That's right. That's right.
24: Yeah. Well, we appreciate you inviting us here. I have learned so much already about the ceramic coatings and all the other things. And everyone that's tuning in to this hour can learn even more because we are here. And if you, you can watch us on Facebook if you'd like. Just go to facebook.com/CC Auto Show. You'll be able to see the shop behind us. They're actually doing a lot of window tinting behind us, pulling in vehicles and pulling them in, pulling them out and getting the window tinting done. Y'all do a huge amount of cars.
25: Yes, sir. Yeah. We've been, like I said, we've been blessed, you know, the industry has kind of grown a lot in the last eight to 10 years since I first kind of got in it as a business owner. And, you know how they say you got to adapt or die. So
24: yeah,
25: it's just adapt with the times.
24: Well, you're growing.
25: Yes, sir.
24: Yeah. Which is great.
0: What's amazing too is they don't only offer this on cars, but you know, they also do this in residential. So you think about your house and how hot it gets in there, you know, and all the windows you have in your house and, you know, they're able to come to your house and do your windows there to help cool it down. Yeah. Or business.
25: Yeah. Yeah, absolutely. So, you know, that's a lot of times I'm out giving quotes on that, doing that stuff, and I got someone else that helps me do that. But, you know, it's become real popular because as I built this shop, I realized this too, the HVAC units have a different, you know, they're different now than they were 3 years ago. So they don't put out as cold as air, you know. So it makes a big difference on new construction as well. Doing like the front glass, it essentially insulates the glass. Mm-hmm. Even like people say, you know, low E glass, that energy helps out with the energy saving. But, you know, I got low E glass up front and the temperature dropped 10 degrees after we tinted it. So. Mm-hmm. You know, I tell that to people all the time, and you can stop by and see it. We got ceramic 35 on our front, and it's made a world of a difference.
0: And you look at the majority of your buildings, Aaron, like your downtown building is nothing but glass in the front.
24: Yes.
0: Your store right here on Washington Road is nothing but glass on the front. So, like, I mean, that's a huge...
24: I'm already in talks with it. I gave him pictures before the show started. Yeah,
25: that's right.
24: I said I'd like to talk to you about, and actually garage doors, because we put AC in our largest location, and all the it's staying fairly nice in the main building, but there's one building in the back that the garage door is right there where the sun beats down in it. So I'm considering getting that done to the back, well, two back garage doors first, and then talking to them more about the showroom and some of the other places in there.
0: Yeah, when I was, you know, downtown at Kendrick, you know, Jimmy and Stevie always had those windows tinted on the front because it would get so hot in the summertime when that glass was beating down on us. So,
24: well, I didn't want, the reason I hadn't tinted them so far is I didn't want, definitely didn't want the mirror look, and definitely didn't want the tinted look. I wanted people to be able to see in. No, we got a DeLorean in there. I want people to be able to see our DeLorean.
25: Yes, sir.
24: But with that, now with the ceramic coating, we can have the best of both worlds. You'll be able to see in real nicely, but it will block the infrared heat and the UV rays.
25: Absolutely.
24: So that'd be great.
25: So, like, we do a lot of houses too with the clear tint because they don't want their house to look any different. But it just makes a big difference on it. Protects, like, the furniture, the hardwood floors, it protects everything in the house essentially like it does for cars, it does for houses. So, and it also on the house, you save, if you got a big house, I tell this to people all the time, if your power bill's high, tint the windows. And then, you know, by the energy, the money you save on the power bill, in about a year or two, you might pay for the whole tent job.
24: And that's some of the lowest hanging fruit you can get too. You can do all the other stuff you want to do, but if you got 110 temperature coming in through those windows, and that's the reason I was talking to you about those doors. I took our temp, image thing back there. And sure enough, those doors they glowed red. I mean, they were bright red on the screen. So I said, that's the low hanging fruit right there. Let's get those done on those back ones. Hey, I was going to mention something. Did several videos during the course of this week and last week. And what I was going to shoot for, and Jamie picked the person on this, but anybody who goes in and likes one of those videos, and especially if they follow the page, we'll look at a combination of both. Jamie could just user judgment, they will win a diehard 73-piece roadside emergency toolkit from Advanced Auto Parts.
1: How is that?
25: That's awesome.
24: And this thing will help you out in an emergency. It's got all the essential stuff in it that you might need to do little minor repairs to your vehicle, but also if you have an emergency. And it's in a little bag to where everything's all neat, and you can get to it really quick if you need something.
0: So. Well, Jamie's already told her husband he can't like any of the posts because he needs no more tools, right?
1: No, he doesn't need any more tools. I know he's listening right now, and we'll hear about it later, but no. He's good. He's good.
24: One thing I was going to ask is how do drivers know what's legal? Let's say somebody does walk a darker window. Like I saw a Lexus here yesterday, and it was a white Lexus, and they were putting a little bit of a darker tint on the window. That thing looked good. I mean, to me, a white car, certain white cars, if they're kind of sporty looking and you add that tint, that enhances it. So that's one that you would want to be a little darker in some cases. But how do you know what's too dark?
25: Yeah, so the legal limit is 32% on the front two of the SUVs and the trucks, and then on a sedan, it's 32 all the way around. So, you know, that's the legal limit. That's all I'm going to say about that. You know, you can go as dark as you want on the back on the trucks and SUVs.
0: Kind of like Aaron. That's kind of like Aaron with the speed limit. Like, there's a legal limit, and then Aaron likes to go a little bit faster than that. Right?
25: Yeah. Yeah. So.
24: I tell you, as far as an investment, that doggone radar detector, that thing paid for itself.
25: That's
24: a thousand
25: right.
24: Times.
25: Oh, that's right.
24: Yeah.
0: Well, if it was up to Aaron, there would be no speed limit.
24: No,
0: so there would be no legal tent limit either.
25: Yeah.
0: So.
24: 90 on interstates, unless you're in a weird circumstance. Other than that, it should be 90. Because here's the reason I say that, and I should. The reason I say that is everybody's going 90 anyway. You only got one or two drivers going to 70.
0: Yeah.
24: And so now you're mixing the 90 miles an hour with the 70 miles an hour. I bet you have more wrecks that way than you would for everybody just to go 90.
0: That could be good for the collision business.
24: That's my thoughts.
1: Yeah.
24: That's all I got to say on that.
0: So I will say, so when we were at break, you know, on that last hour, Tripp's kind of looking around, and one of the questions he asked me, because one of his little buddies down the road, his mom had her windows tinted, and she had something on there that said she couldn't roll her windows down for a certain period of time. So you want to kind of explain to the listeners, you know, after you guys put the window tint on, obviously they can't roll their windows down, and why?
25: Yes, sir. So whenever you get window tint, there's a couple rules. You can never use ammonia-based cleaning products, so no Windex on the inside. You don't want to roll them down for like 2 or 3 days. Summertime, you could probably roll them down in 24 hours. Wintertime, it might be 4 or 5 days. And then like after you install the film, you'll see like the tint will like it's sweating. It looks like your arm's sweating because the tint's porous. So then that takes about a week to kind of dry out and fully cure. And then, you know, that's why you don't want to roll the windows down, because the film hadn't already mainly cured yet. When you roll it down, you know, you'll see there's like a window seal at the bottom of the window, and the tint, it'll catch that. And if if it catches that so many times right when it's tinted, it'll make it peel up. So that's really the exact reason.
0: There you go. Yeah. Well, always good for listeners.
24: Well, we need to take a quick break, but don't go anywhere. The conversation will not stop. We'll keep talking about window tinting, and plus we got a few other things on the plate that we'll talk about. I got a question for everybody shortly after we return with more of the CNC Auto Show.

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6: March 4th, 1865. The Civil War was nearing its end. The nation was exhausted, divided, and grieving. On that day, President Abraham Lincoln delivered his second inaugural address, just 700 words spoken in about 7 minutes. 41 days later, Lincoln would be assassinated. Yet the words he spoke that day still echo through history. In that brief address, Lincoln referenced God 14 times, spoke of prayer, and quoted scripture repeatedly. He reminded Americans that both sides of the conflict shared a common faith, saying both read the same Bible and pray to the same God, and each invokes his aid against the other. Lincoln understood that political division alone could not explain the nation's crisis. More than 160 years later, America still wrestles with division, truth, and our dependence on God. The question is whether we'll remember the wisdom Lincoln left behind.
7: Hey. 9:30 a.m.

0: right, we're back with more CNC Auto Show. I'm David. I'm here with Aaron, Jamie, and T-Banks. And we are on the road again at T-Banks, Wendenton, right here in Augusta, Georgia, off Riverwatch Parkway. And what a fantastic facility. And it's been great all morning.
1: Oh, a lot of great information, too.
2: It has been, yeah.
1: Yeah, a lot of great stuff. Hey, we talked about a question that I had for you.
0: Oh,
1: first, I'll mention that if someone goes in and likes, anybody who has liked one of the last three videos on the CNC Auto Show page, they're eligible to win. Jamie's going to pick a winner of the Die Hard 73-piece roadside emergency toolkit from Advance Auto Parts before the end of the show. And so somebody will win it. And what we'll do is just message that person and let them know they're the winner. And they can
2: random selection. I'm not playing favorites.
1: Yeah. They can send us the information back on the address and all that good stuff on where to send the prize. Okay. Here's the question. I'm asking all three of you this question. If you had to choose today, would you rather ride 100 miles in a robo taxi without a driver or with a 16-year-old with a learner's permit?
0: Well, Jamie's probably been in that situation. So.
2: Okay, she hasn't gone 100 miles yet, but I'm still like pressing the imaginary brake pedal on the passenger floorboard when I'm in the car with her.
1: Well, would you? Which one would you choose, Jamie? The robo taxi. Now, here's some crazy stuff. Now, some of the robo taxis now. Absolutely no steering wheel, no brake pedal. And there was a time to where they had to have a backup person sitting somewhere in case of an emergency. Now there's some of them out that has none. As a matter of fact, the seats face each other and the car can go either way. I mean, if it pulls up, it can just pull out. It can go backwards as easy as it can go forward. So you have to go 100 miles and you get to choose a teenage driver with a learner's permit or a robo taxi with no driver at all.
2: Well, she's standing over there behind me, but she's not paying any attention. But I can't yell at the robo driver like I can yell at the child. So as long as she's listening, at least there's somebody to listen. Robo taxi, nobody hears anything.
1: Yeah.
0: I guess it depends on the route you're going. Because, you know, obviously there's construction zones, right?
2: Like,
0: you
2: know,
0: yeah, Waymo's having problems right now because the construction zones are running through that.
1: Yeah, and small issue. Yeah, I mean, they don't quite know where the road is blocked off so, and it drops off.
0: Those signs that say, you know, slow down, caution for, you know, workers on the road, like it doesn't pay attention to that and just runs through there. So,
1: small issue.
0: Yeah, just, so I would probably say I'm still about having a human being driving a car, even if it is my kid.
1: But what we were wondering, you've been doing a lot of traveling. You've been going to Colorado and
0: Arizona,
1: Texas and Arizona. And they're more apt to have robo-taxis.
0: Oh,
1: of course, there's some in Atlanta also. Would you, as one of the things for the show, go out and do some riding and just see what you think?
0: Aaron, for you, I will put on my Meta glasses and I will ride in a robo taxi.
1: Fantastic.
0: But, you know, it's workman's comp if something happens to me.
1: Thomas?
3: Yeah, I'm probably going with the human being.
1: Teenage driver?
3: Yep. No. I'm not, never gotten in one of those. I don't plan on it. So,
1: yeah. I think I'd go in I wouldn't have a problem with it. Yeah.
2: But the robo taxi for 100 miles?
1: Yeah, I wouldn't have a problem. I trust technology, and as long as there's a door, I can jump out if I need to.
0: It's locked you in there.
2: It's like a cop car. You can't get back out.
1: Yeah. But I mean, they're fairly common now. I mean, it's not something unusual, and it just hadn't got to our area yet, and as far as that goes, but it will.
2: Eventually.
1: Okay. All right. Well, we got a game plan on that then. Let's mention another thing. China cars. They're actually some of them pretty good. In some ways, I kind of hate saying that, but I will. Their flying cars are pretty good too. They're competing very well. I think Jetson One is the number one right now. And, now you have Xpeng and a lot of other ones from China that are doing very well. Here's the crazy part though. China cars are selling good everywhere except for in China. Yeah. They're
0: that
1: having
0: might
1: trouble.
0: Be a reason.
1: Well, they thinking that it's a lot of it has to do with having to do with the economy right now. They having deflation and having some problems with that. The young unemployment rate is up really, really high. So they believe it's that. But I tell you, a lot of people around the world's looking at a lot of the China cars. There's a lot of things that we need to do to get on board on a lot of the technology that's there.
0: I don't know. I think we've got a lot of innovation in America still today. I think there's a lot that they can improve on. So I'm not apt to say, hey, let's just bring in a bunch of China dealerships. Well, sorry.
2: I mean, all of our stuff goes through the highway transportation.
0: Right.
2: You know, they crash test everything in their

0: that road, and yep. you saw people bucking at that, right?
1: Yeah.
0: And now that that's lifted, and I think you're going to see technology, and I think you're going to see these car manufacturers start to try and build things that are more economically feasible for today.
2: Mm-hmm.
0: So,
3: well, that's going to be one of the issues. There's on some of the vehicles coming from China, they have a lot of technology built into them, but they're a lot less money. Of course, we have to pay factory workers a lot more than they pay there. So you and people want to get paid well, and they deserve to.
1: But I mean,
3: but how do you compete with China cars and still be able to sell it and make a profit?
1: Well, how much is your life worth if they're not as they don't meet our safety standards? Is it worth the risk to save the money?
3: Yeah, well, that's some of the things that'll be coming, but it to find out exactly how safe they are. Okay, we'll talk about more WendoTech questions, or we'll be talking about more of that and a lot of other things. For instance, the EV Ferrari, how that well. It flew like a brick. We'll talk about that more when we return with more of the CNC Auto Show.

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3: With SRN News, I'm Ron Taylor. President Trump mixed partisan politics with patriotic appeals as he commemorated the 250th anniversary of American independence, a moment he declared one of the most joyous and glorious milestones of all time last night. President Trump says the American flag represents a great nation.
4: This is a flag that's the banner of the most extraordinary, most exceptional, most incredible nation ever to exist on the face of the earth, and we're doing better now than we've ever done before.
3: He says America has a track record of excellence.
4: No people have done more good, shown more courage, made more progress, righted more injustice, or achieved more greatness than you, the American people.
3: A spectacular fireworks display concluded the event last night. This is SRN News.
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2: These statements have not been evaluated by the Food and Drug Administration. This product is not intended to diagnose, treat, cure, or prevent any disease. Well, apparently the popularity of the royal family is beginning to dwindle among the masses in the United Kingdom, as King Charles III has now announced that he's trying to bring more transparency from the royal family to the average citizen of the nation. It comes at a time after the scandal ended up hurting the royal family with Prince Andrew and his ties with the Epstein Island issues. And to make up for it, King Charles has now officially released tax details of the royal family on how much they actually pay to show he's just like everybody else. Now, according to the tax report, it shows that the official duties of the king is paid for by the taxpayers through a sovereign grant. However, he was proud to show individuals of the United Kingdom that the king does also pay income tax, capital gains tax, and even an inheritance tax, and he does it all on a voluntary basis. What a guy. Apparently, that's supposed to make individuals feel better that he's just like them and contributes to society like everyone else, which I find ironic coming from a guy who was unemployed until the age of 80 years old before becoming king. And that's just another reason why the upcoming 4th of July celebrations are so special.
4: 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Town Hall tells the stories the corporate press buries. 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

0: We're back with more CNC Auto Show. I'm David. I'm here with Aaron, Jamie, and T-Banks, and we are at T-Banks Windleton right here in Augusta, Georgia, off Riverwatch Parkway. If you are out and about today, they are open till 2 o'clock or until the cars quit coming in for Windleton.
1: That's right. So, yes, sir.
0: Man, this has been a blast. And, you know, at the break, we were having some conversation about Michaela's car and the Windleton coming off of it. And,
2: that's what
0: T-Banks was over here talking to us about. You know, he saw the car coming in and he was thinking, oh my Lord, we got to pull this off this morning. So a lot of questions came up about, you know, obviously Windleton does have a lifespan just like anything else, right? So, you know, as a consumer, you know, when do they look at taking it off? And is there an application that you guys go through? And is it a, you know, how big of a process is it?
1: Yeah. So, like I was saying, the film we use is Lumar's, no one manufactured film. All of our products have a transferable lifetime warranty.
0: Okay. Transferable. So
1: in case you sell the car to somebody you know, or you sell the car, you give it down to your daughter, it's definitely transferable. And like, so there's a couple of manufacturers that have all the products lifetime warranty. Maybe us and one other. But, you know, we're the only product that's made in the USA. The only actually manufactured window film that's made in America. Some of the other products that are big time, they're just distributors. They're not actually manufacturers. There's only a handful of manufacturers. Distributor means they buy it from somebody else and then put their brand on it. So, you know, they'll say lifetime warranty, but then in 5 years, it could go bad. You know, if we tint a car and it goes bad, the manufacturer will pay me for my labor and material to completely redo the job for free. So, you know, there's a lot of benefits with going with, you know, I'm not just trying to sell our brand here, but Lumar in general, you know, that's what we use. And
3: it's been around nationwide, because if somebody was listening to this in Texas or another state, they would be able to find that brand.
1: Yes, sir.
3: And someone who sells that in their area.
1: Absolutely. So it's like the most sought after brand to be a window tinter. You know, if you get Lumar, only I have it because my dad's been with him since the 80s. I was grandfathered in. Only one person in the town can carry it. So, it's everywhere, every town. If you move Texas, everywhere, it won't be hard to find a dealer for it.
3: Now, if somebody was thinking about having their window tinted, take them through the process of what they do first, and then once the vehicle's here, what your team does.
1: Yes, sir. So, first thing we do, we get the car pulled in. You know, we check the customer in, go over different films, shades, heat rejection. Whatever they feel comfortable going with, we get them checked in. Then we get the car pulled in. Well, first we'll do a full inspection with the customer outside, make sure there's nothing wrong with it. But then we pull it in. The first thing is get the film cut out. We'll go through and then fully do a deep clean on all the glass. So if, you know, you see a tint job with a bunch of bubbles in it, it's 95% of the time it's going to be, you know, debris, dust, particles. And, you know, some of these other places you can get window tint. That's why we, you know, built this shop with air condition, so we can control the environment as best we can.
0: So the prep work is critical.
1: Yeah, the prep work is definitely the most important part. So, you know, laying the window tint, obviously it's very, very challenging, but if you don't prep the vehicle correctly, you're never going to be able to put out a quality job. So,
0: well, what's interesting to me is to watch you guys clean the glass, right, and then once you get it clean, then to apply the window tint, you have to do it wet.
1: Yes, sir.
0: Right? Like, it's not like you just put a sticker on the glass, right? And so then you see the guys like trying to move it and line it up. So it's there's an artwork to it.
1: Yeah, it's very satisfying watching, you know, once you get the film on there and then squeezing out the water, watching the bubbles, you know, go away. You see like these TikTok videos of it, and it's very, very satisfying. You know, you can go on our Instagram and watch some of the installs, you know, and our social media. I like to put out content that showing us and actually do the installs, so then customers can see that and trust our work. You know, they can actually see, oh, he tinted a Toyota Camry on camera, and I got a Toyota Camry. Or he tinted F-150, and he just, you know, and I can go on their Facebook and Instagram and see them tint this F-150 in the process of them doing it. So
0: as you're doing the glass, so obviously the top part of the glass, so you roll the glass down a little bit to be able to install it, mm-hmm. and then you got to get it set, and then you got to raise the glass back up so you can get the bottom of it?
1: Yes, sir. That's the, yep. So, you know, we weed the tent, we prep it, clean it, stick it in there, squeegee it out, roll it, or have it crack a little bit like you're saying, then squeegee it out, roll it up, squeegee out the bottom, and then do like a couple of, you know, you'll do two or three passes through, make sure you don't get any water, and then you do a final inspection, make sure you got everything out.
3: I got to ask you, I hadn't planned to ask this question, but I am. What's the most unusual thing that you've ever put tent on?
1: Man, let me think about that. We do like a, I mean, you know, we do like a lot of tractor side-by-sides, 18-wheelers, probably.
3: I would say a tractor fits in that category.
1: Yeah, mm-hmm. That'd be interesting. Yeah, I'll just try to listen off some unique things we've tented.
0: So what's probably the most exotic car you've done?
1: Okay.
3: Oh, good question.
1: Yeah, we did a Ferrari like 2 weeks ago, 458 Italian, so that was really cool to work on.
0: Did you drive it around the parking lot?
1: No.
0: Did you get nervous as you were pulling it in the building?
1: I wasn't nervous, but I took my shoes off before I got in it.
3: Not that nervous.
1: Yeah.
0: Did you do it yourself, or did you let your guys jump on it?
1: I did it, and then me and my two, you know, lead techs, we jumped on it. And we did PPF on it too, protected the front end, the paint, and ceramic coating.
0: So you didn't let your like learner techs get on this car.
3: Also, you did a ceramic coating on it also?
1: Mm-hmm. And the PPF film on the front half of it. So it was, it turned out great. I was super happy with it.
3: Uh-huh.
0: Wow. All right. So what's probably the oldest car you've seen come in here?
1: We've done a pile of, like 55 Bel Airs.
0: Yeah.
1: You know.
0: There you go.
1: That's
0: almost as fun as getting in that Ferrari.
1: Yeah, it is.
0: See some of those that are just completely
1: for
0: redone.
1: Sure. We've done like a Model T truck, like a 20s model, you know? So that's probably the oldest, I would say.
0: Nice little turn coming in here with that Model T, right?
1: We made the customers pull those in.
0: Okay.
1: Yeah, those are tricky. Yeah.
3: I wanted to go mention something that happened this week. And this was here. And what caught my attention was we talked about this just recently on the radio show. A Richmond County deputy was busted and fired for misusing flock camera data. Yes.
2: Oh, yeah, I saw that.
3: Yeah, Deputy Yarborough is believed to be the first deputy charged with misusing flock technology here in this area, I guess. He used a flock tag reader to locate a car for personal readings. Think about the access that these officers have right now. Let's say that they wondered about a girlfriend. Is there, what's she doing while he's at work? You could actually just punch their tag number in and find out where they're at.
2: Well, I think it said something about they get a monthly report or something for who had accessed that program, so they're only going to get away with that for so long. Just as long as somebody's reading that report.
3: Yeah.
0: Well, I still think, let's just be honest. I mean, all this monitoring of individuals, like, it's just almost getting over the top. Like, it's just way too much. Like, do you really need all of this constant surveillance of what we do every day?
2: I mean, they already know we carry trackers around.
0: I get it. It's, I don't know.
2: I don't, well, I mean, you look at the UK and the CCTV every, or the cameras on every dang corner.
0: So have you seen The Running Man, the movie? And they've got the thing that comes up, and it actually like gets your skin, right? Like it as this reading the environment, it tells you who's there based on your DNA. Like, are we getting to that point of where those things are going to be on every corner?
2: Probably. Yeah.
3: That's some amazing stuff. We were Thomas. We were talking about last week, 75,000 to 90,000 flock cameras are in the U.S. now. That is a lot of cameras that are watching pretty much everything. And now a lot of other people have access to that. That's some wild stuff.
1: Yeah, it is.
3: Okay, we'll be right back with more of the CNC Auto Show. 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
10: 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This product is not intended to diagnose, treat, cure, or prevent any disease.
8: Well, apparently the popularity of the royal family is beginning to dwindle among the masses in the United Kingdom, as King Charles III has now announced that he's trying to bring more transparency from the royal family to the average citizen of the nation. It comes at a time after the scandal ended up hurting the royal family with Prince Andrew and his ties with the Epstein Island issues. And to make up for it, King Charles has now officially released tax details of the royal family on how much they actually pay to show he's just like everybody else. Now, according to the tax report, it shows that the official official duties of the king is paid for by the taxpayers through a sovereign grant. However, he was proud to show individuals of the United Kingdom that the king does also pay income tax, capital gains tax, and even an inheritance tax, and he does it all on a voluntary basis. What a guy. Apparently, that's supposed to make individuals feel better that he's just like them and contributes to society like everyone else, which I find ironic coming from a guy who was unemployed until the age of 80 years old before becoming king. And that's just another reason why the upcoming 4th of July celebrations are so special.
11: 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Written by people who actually believe what you believe. Town Hall tells the stories the corporate press buries. From President Trump to Capitol Hill. 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

0: We are back with the last 15 minutes of this two-hour show with the CNC Auto Show. I'm David. I'm here with Aaron, Jamie, and T-Banks, and we have been at T-Banks 1 to 10 right here in Augusta, Georgia, off Riverwatch Parkway for the last 2 hours. It's been a fantastic show.
1: Yes, and Jamie will be picking a person from those who like the one of the videos having to do with the CNC Auto Show page on Facebook. And the winner, whoever she picks, it'll be a random pick, win a diehard 73-piece roadside emergency tool kit from Advance Auto Parts. It's got a little tote thing to organize it all, and it's good for little minor repairs. Good system, and somebody will win it.
0: So I was super encouraged to hear that Lumar is made here in the U.S., that you're not selling Chinese 1 to 10.
2: Yes, sir.
0: So hats off to you.
2: Thank you.
0: Way to do that.
2: I appreciate it.
0: There
2: man.
0: You go. That's a good company.
2: Big believer in that. You know, like I was saying, you know, I'm not going to call any names because other shops use these companies, but other manufacturers in general, it's, you know, some of them, you know, one of the other top brands, they get it from three different China, Indonesia, and, there's one other, I forgot the other country, but
1: Vietnam or Singapore.
2: You don't know what kind of tent you're getting, you know, and they're not a manufacturer, they're a distributor. So these, I feel bad for them, honestly, because I, you know.
0: Well, I mean, we're coming up on July the 4th here in a few weeks, right? Like, it's 250 years. Like, it's time to be proud of buying stuff in America and buying American made products every single day.
2: Yeah. It's 100% source out of Martinsville, Virginia. So, you know, they're big. Lumar's big with the NASCAR crowd, too, you know.
0: So you can get us some NASCAR tickets.
2: I can. They got a box in the short track. I forgot where it is. I guess that's what's the short track?
0: Where Bristol? Or
2: Bristol. Okay. Yeah, they got a box up there. We can get y'all in there.
0: That's what me and Jamie and Aaron have always talked about. So we need to take the radio show as we're going mobile. Let's go to a NASCAR race.
1: On it.
0: Let's do that.
2: Yeah, it's fun, man. I went up there for the when they did the Braves. In the Bristol Stadium. It ended up getting rained out, but it was still real cool.
0: There you go.
1: Now, get this. When we started the show, there was a beautiful Jeep that pulled in, and I'm assuming that some of the people that were in the waiting room in there may have owned that Jeep. I'm not positive of that. But there was people in the waiting room, and that Jeep pulled in as we were starting the show, and evidently it was over there because when that thing pulled out, it had the tinning was done.
0: Oh, yeah.
2: Yes, sir.
1: And you mentioned that just while we've been doing this show, even with a lot of people off, you've done five or six or more just in this period of time and got that many more
2: going on. Yes, sir.
1: Plus more appointments coming in.
2: You're right. Yes, sir. So, you know, we got a three-man crew today, but I'll be happy when everybody gets back on Monday and Tuesday. So,
1: and usually you have up to 10.
2: We got 12 installers between the two shops and, you know, all my guys, they've been with me a long time. I would say 5 or 6 years. And a lot of guys I've gotten right out of high school, you know.
1: Well, they seem real happy when the ones I'm talking to. They seem like they enjoy what they're doing. And they're in here, and they're a nice, comfortable environment to be able to do this. And a beautiful machine that cuts the tent for them the size that they're looking for. And
2: they've all, I've sent them all to school for this. You know, I've sent them all to certification classes, so. You know how it is.
1: Uh-huh.
2: You got to have the certification.
1: Oh, and ongoing. You know. Things change.
2: Yes, sir. Like,
1: how long has ceramic coating been around?
2: So the ceramic tent's been around for about 8 years, and then maybe 9 years. And then ceramic coating's been around probably, I would say, 8 to 9 years as well. PPF has been around for a longer time, but we used to not carry it, you know, 15 years ago because it would only last a couple years. And so now it's last 12 years, 12-year warranty on the PPF, paint protection film.
1: And mention what PPF is one more time,
2: just
1: so they'll know.
2: Yes, sir. So that's the clear film you put on the paint. It's a clear wrap that enhances the look of it, and it also protects it from any rock chips or scratches. And if you do get a scratch on the PPF, it's self-healing. So you just pull out in the sun, and the scratches magically go away. So that's the biggest thing on that.
0: I think what you see a lot of that on, and I know I do in collisions, you see a lot of it in door edge.
2: Door cups,
0: right? And so right there where your handle's always hitting behind there as you're grabbing the door handle and you're scratching it. Well, this protects that on the backside of the mirrors. Mm-hmm. You know, obviously that's protecting that and on the door edges, which is where I see it primarily from a collision standpoint.
2: Yeah. Some of the manufacturers doing it right off the lot too. So we do that a lot for them.
1: Yeah. It used to be that the paint on a car was just kind of a luxury item and you got it and you'd accept the fact that it would probably fade in a certain amount of years. And if it did, you'd go get a little cheap paint job put on there to finish the car out of its life. Now the paint and things like windows and all this is almost an investment. Because right. if you keep your paint looking nice, your car is still going to be worth a lot of money. I mean, I talked to a guy just yesterday. It's 4Runner. I think he had like, he was saying, Aaron, that thing's got 150,000 miles. He said, but it's still got a value of like $25,000. Yeah. And he said, I plan to sell it. And he wanted something done to it. And he's coming next week. But it used to be you didn't really worry that much about the paint because it wasn't by the time the paint was gone, the car was gone, you didn't worry about it. But now it can be what will make the difference of thousands of extra dollars that you get for a vehicle or what it's worth and how long you want to keep it. Because if it looks better, you're going to want to drive it longer.
3: Yes, sir.
0: Well, I think you see people are keeping cars longer, right? Well,
1: 13 years now. Yeah, it just hit 13 years. And you got to figure with that 13 years, there's a huge number of people that sell their cars after just a few years. So that means a lot of people are keeping them 15 and 20 years.
0: Mm-hmm. Right. I mean, you can't afford to go. I mean, if you buy a new car today, it's average, what, $50,000. You're financing it for 7 or 8 years, right? Like, it takes you a while to get some equity in it. And then by the time you get there, as long as you've done the right maintenance, why to go buy a new car?
1: Yeah.
3: Yep.
0: Right. So they're keeping them longer.
4: Yep.
0: I see it more and more on the total loss side of it. You know, obviously there's higher mileage cars. I see it on DV. But I mean, there's a ton of comps out there to go out there and find as well. So.
1: And if you don't take care of your car now, then you could find yourself upside down pretty quick if you made one of those big, long loans on a vehicle. And you may owe more. And then if the car is not taken care of, then it's going to depreciate in value a lot faster. And then you go find yourself with a vehicle that's not worth what you owe on it.
0: Well, that's a big thing in the total loss side of it. When they're conditioning the car and they're looking at the wear on the vehicle, like what does the paint look like? What are the tires? You know, what are the maintenance records? Like all of those things factor into the conditioning of what is that car really worth?
1: And that's another thing that we get into. And of course, with our system that we have, anything that we do to a vehicles documented, and if a vehicle does have an accident or involved in an accident and the vehicle may have been totaled, then they're able to come to us and say, hey, print me my history, and boom, they can print all of that out and be able to show it to the insurance company and say, yeah, I took care of my vehicle and I did this and this and this. And I've seen cases to where that's got people thousands of dollars more for their vehicle than they would have got.
0: Oh, it's huge on diminished value. I mean, every time I do a diminished value claim for a customer, I always go back and look at the Carfax history, obviously, to see, one, has the loss been recorded? Were there other losses before that? But then looking to be able to see all the service history on the vehicle, you know, just shows the condition the car was in prior to that accident. Mm-hmm.
1: Wow, that's some good stuff. Thomas, it has been great being here. I love this place,
2: Thank
1: man.
2: You
1: it's
2: so
1: awesome.
2: Much. It's my pleasure.
1: Great
2: for y'all
1: location,
2: coming.
1: Too, right
2: Thank
1: here on
2: so
1: the
2: much.
1: Corner of a,
2: yes,
1: of a nice intersection there. And just, you got a great team.
2: Yes, sir. So, we really appreciate y'all coming in, man. It has been a joy. So,
1: well, the show plays in a lot of other places. So a lot of people that listen to this probably won't be able to come to this place. But getting the word out on what ceramic tinting is and protective paint does and some of the ceramic coatings can do, ways to protect your vehicle, make it last longer, that's going to be valuable wherever you're at.
2: Absolutely.
1: So good stuff. Really good stuff. Okay, it is time to close this week's show out. And a big thank you to Thomas. And we want to say thank you to David Clark,
0: yes,
1: co-host,
0: sir.
1: And Jamie Bridges.
4: Of course.
1: Jamie, thank you. Oh, name the name real quick. Real quick. We got 20 seconds. Here we go.
4: Steve Anderson.
1: Steve Anderson. Okay, Steve Anderson, Jamie will be sending you a message. And we'll see you next week with more of the CNC Auto Show.

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4: News this hour from Town Hall. I'm Ron Taylor. President Trump mixed partisan politics with patriotic appeals as he commemorated the 250th anniversary of American independence last night at the National Mall. A moment he declared one of the most joyous and glorious milestones of all time. President Trump says the American flag represents a great nation.
5: This is a flag that's the banner of the most extraordinary, most exceptional, most incredible nation ever to exist on the face of the earth, and we're doing better now than we've ever done before.
4: The president says America has a track record of excellence.
5: No people have done more good, shown more courage, made more progress, righted more injustice, or achieved more greatness than you, the American people.
4: A spectacular fireworks display concluded the event that was a days-long celebration of America's 250th anniversary of independence. Public policy expert and former Trump economic advisor Steve Moore tells the Salem Radio Network, it's a great time to be an American, thanks to the Trump economy.
6: Free enterprise and free markets work, and communism and socialism are a failure. And of course, he was 100% correct. That's what led to the collapse of the Soviet Union. It's, guess what? Socialism doesn't work. It's why the boat people left Cuba and risked their lives to come to the United States.
4: Steve Moore spoke to the Salem Radio Network. The small community of Kerrville, Texas, is remembering the victims of last year's devastating flooding. Friday night, Louise Hayes Park was filled with music, prayers, and the gospel, where over 100 people came to remember the catastrophe and the lives lost in it. Saturday marked 1 year since the floods tore through the Texas Hill Country, claiming 137 lives and destroying homes and property. The flash floods remain the second deadliest in state history. News and analysis at townhall.com.
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3: 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And each week we share practical health information that hopefully helps all of us live healthier, happier lives. So we're thrilled that you're tuning in. We have a great topic for discussion today. But before we go there, I want to introduce our co-host for today, Dr. Rajay Sudath. He's no stranger to the show. He's a proud Tampa native and is board certified in family medicine and the lead physician at the university location for Optum. He brings great passion to primary care. He's a wealth of information and knowledge and makes health issues simple and easy to understand. And that, my friends, is precisely why we love having him as a resident co-host on the show. What's happening, Dr. Sudath?
12: Hello, hello. So happy to be here again.
3: Absolutely. We're glad that you could join us today. Let's take just a moment to introduce our guest to the show for the first time, actually. Dr. Jeremy Smith is a graduate of Western University of Health Sciences. He proudly served as a physician at the United States Military Academy and with the 10th Mountain Division. Though born and raised in Southern California, he is now a resident of Texas. Welcome to Texas, Dr. Smith. And he currently living in San Antonio with his wife and two children. And in his free time, he enjoys hiking, canoeing, and exploring the great outdoors. Dr. Smith enjoys the daily challenges his internal medicine career presents and embraces each opportunity to help patients navigate their wellness journey. So he helps patients learn to keep themselves healthy and live fuller lives through his patient-centered approach. Welcome, welcome, Dr. Smith. I'm wondering where you were canoeing. You're not canoeing in San Antonio, I know.
12: Oh, man. You know, I have a canoe in my backyard. I've been living here for 2 years, and it sat there and hasn't moved an inch. The canoeing, I'm afraid, might be in my past. But I am happy to be here, happy to be a part of the podcast. So thank you for having me.
3: Hey, thanks for joining us. I know that you guys are always so busy caring for your patients. But again, hi, everyone, all of our listeners, and welcome. Today we're talking about dementia, what it is, why it happens, and what we can do to reduce our risk. And just a few stats, dementia affects millions globally, exactly over 50 million people worldwide. And even in the U.S., millions of older adults are living with Alzheimer's, which I understand is the most common type of dementia. And prior to doing a bit of research for our discussion today, I understood dementia and Alzheimer's to be two separate conditions, and that is not the case. And later in the show, we'll get into the different types of dementia. But in addition, Dr. Smith, I believed dementia was a disease, but have learned that two is not the case, and you'll correct me if I'm wrong. So we're going to debunk several myths today as it pertains to dementia. But for starters, tell us, Dr. Smith, what exactly is dementia and what does it affect? How does it affect us?
12: Yeah, that's a great question, and that's a great intro. This is a good place to start, right? And yeah. You know, first of all, thanks for having me here, because this is a very important topic. You already pointed out that this affects tons of people, and there are a lot of myths surrounding dementia: what it is, what it isn't, the different types of dementia. So yeah, this is a great topic, and certainly a topic that needs to be talked about more, in my opinion. Great place to start. What is dementia? Dementia is basically a syndrome or a disorder that affects your cognitive abilities, like your ability to remember things, think, process information, communicate, things like that. And so because it's, you know, and that is a pretty good description of it, but you know, because there are a lot of other things that can affect that, there is a lot of confusion regarding what dementia is and what it isn't. So that's kind of the nutshell version of dementia. I will just take a moment, if it's okay. I would like to just sort of describe for you what I see in like kind of a day-to-day practice. Like I see, patients and family members come in and say, "Hey doc, you know, I couldn't remember somebody's name the other day. Do I have dementia?" So they'll ask me questions like that, or sometimes I'll get like a patient who was discharged from a hospital and, you know, they were really sick and then they were kind of not really themselves for a little while and then they got better. And then now they want to know if they have dementia too. So when we actually diagnose someone with dementia, we have to say that, you know, it's not really due to anything else. So people can have dementia, you know, changes in their cognitive abilities because of sickness, because of infection, because of thyroid issues, all sorts of other things that we have to kind of take off the table before we say somebody has dementia. And even when we do that, we have to kind of decide what kind of dementia do they have. You already pointed out that dementia has a lot of different varieties, right? So you mentioned that Alzheimer's dementia is the most common dementia. And yes, that is correct. It's about like over half, maybe like 65 or so percent of folks with dementia have Alzheimer's dementia. But there are other dementias out there too.
3: Absolutely. And we'll break down the different types of dementias, the most common. But let's take a moment to welcome those who may have just joined us. You're listening to the award-winning Docs in a Pod presented by WellMed. 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We're also available on the radio in several Texas markets. I'm Carmen Miles alongside Tampa native Dr. Rajay Sudath, our co-host today, and our guest today, Dr. Jeremy Smith from WellMed, a division in San Antonio, Texas, is with us to help break down dementia, understanding the brain, the risk, and prevention. There are so many myths around dementia in all of its forms, Dr. Smith. One myth is that dementia is a normal part of aging. I imagine that's because so many of our friends and family or senior friends and families suffer from dementia and it gets worse over time. But it's not part of the aging process, correct?
12: That is correct. Yeah. I mean, only about, 10% of folks will ever develop dementia. And even if you have like a family member who has dementia, that risk, it doesn't mean you're going to have it or that any of that is inevitable. It is common. And so we see it a lot, only about 10% of the population will ever develop like a form of dementia. And so, yeah, it is not inevitable. And certainly there are things that you can do to help mitigate your risk for dementia as well.
13: Perfect. One of the things real quick.
3: Go right ahead.
13: One of the things I want to make sure our listeners are catching, you know, when we say cognitive decline, you know, we're thinking about memory. We're thinking about processing, like actual thinking, going through a problem. And then also behavior can also, play into when we decide someone has or doesn't have dementia. So sometimes we see that as a person's memory is getting worse, as they're not able to think and process through problems, they start to get behavioral issues as part of those memory changes, right? So guy who was a very, you know, sweet, mild-mannered guy, all of a sudden he is a very cranky, you know, person. Now he's snapping at everybody. He's always aggressive. So those are some of the changes that we can kind of see moving into when we're thinking about a person maybe developing dementia. So this is kind of one of the things to differentiate between cognitive and, you know, cognition and those kind of things. There's a lot of different things that we are looking at as providers, as healthcare providers, when we're thinking about that specific word.
3: Very good. As we mentioned, there are several types of dementia, but let's just share with the listeners some of the common types of dementia that you see in dealing with your patients, Dr. Smith.
12: Yeah, so you already mentioned Alzheimer's dementia. That is, you know, far and away the most common. And it actually kind of boils down to a diagnosis of exclusion in a lot of ways, meaning once we say that you don't have any of the other forms of dementia, we kind of give you the diagnosis of Alzheimer's. There are tests that are kind of emerging in terms of giving somebody that diagnosis and things that kind of help you sort of nail down that diagnosis, but it's actually comes down to a clinical diagnosis, meaning that it's done through conversation, patient interview, and basically saying that they don't have all these other types of dementia. So that's kind of the number one. That's the one that people know most frequently is the Alzheimer's dementia. Another rather common dementia is the vascular dementia, and basically that is a result of like blood vessel disease in the brain. So either a patient's had a stroke in the past, or even they've just had like vascular disease in the brain. Not that they've had a stroke, but it has affected their brain to the extent that it is causing them to have some amount of cognitive decline. And so, yeah, that one's kind of more in like the 15 to 20% of all dementias. So between those two, you're looking at like a very high percentage of dementia. There are some other kinds. We call it like Lewy body dementia. That's more associated with like kind of hallucinations and some motor function, tremors, things like that. And then there's, you know, I'm just kind of moving down the list here in terms of frequency. So, and then frontotemporal dementia. I believe there was a celebrity who was diagnosed with that pretty recently. Be wrong about that. But yeah, so that one is kind of in the news, but, it does affect the personality, behavior, language. And that's kind of one where we see somebody kind of, as we kind of mentioned, their personality kind of changes a little bit. They feel maybe disinhibited. They'll act out a little bit differently. So those are kind of the majorities. You know, people talk about Parkinson's dementia as well. That's kind of something where they have, folks have, more of a, they have an issue with like motor function early and then the dementia kind of comes later. So yeah, those are kind of the main types. And again, the thing we see most frequently is the Alzheimer's dementia.
13: And making that those diagnoses, like you said, it's a diagnosis of exclusion oftentimes. So we're looking for things that could cause you to have memory issues, right? So are your liver enzymes having a problem? Were you a longtime alcoholic? And now this is also starting to, you know, you've pretty much pickled your brain kind of deal. Are you having, you know, vitamin B deficiencies, B12, B, you know, thiamine? Dr. Smith has said earlier about thyroid. So I had a patient, they were profoundly hypothyroid. They never wanted to take blood work. And so their thyroid was so underproducing their thyroid hormones, it caused them to have memory changes. We replaced them and their memory came back. So that's one of the things that can happen.
3: Wow, that's interesting, the connection there. 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

0: We're back on Docs in a Pod. I'm your host, Carmen Miles, with co-host Dr. Rajay Sudath and our fantastic guest, Dr. Jeremy Smith, who is breaking down dementia for us today. And just before the break, we learned that there are several types of dementia. We also briefly touched on causes and risks, but let's give this just a bit more attention as it's important that we learn the causes and risks associated with dementia, what to look for, and when to bring matters to a doctor's attention. Dr. Smith.
1: Yeah, so that's great. Anytime you see in yourself or your a family member any sort of cognitive change, ability to reason through things, function on a day-to-day basis, you know, if you feel like your brain health is dilapidating or declining, I would recommend getting in touch with your doctor for a more thorough assessment. While we're here, I really do want to just mention the important things that you can do, to help reduce your risk of dementia and also to prevent progression as well. There are a number of things. You already mentioned earlier in our segment that it is such a profound illness. It's a life-changing illness, and it also is pretty ubiquitous. A lot of people have this, and so everyone wants to know what they can do to prevent their risk and so on and so forth. So I'm just going to kind of breeze through these, and then if you'd like to comment on this or have any questions, I would love to kind of hear your feedback. Staying physically active is really important. Strength training, doing things that engage your mind. So I know like a lot of my patients like to do Sudoku puzzles. Those are great. Anything you can do to kind of continue to stimulate yourself. Be social, interact with your family and friends. Some people, if they're of the age, they like to do, senior activities. Those are great. There's a lot of things that, your doctor has to get involved with too, in terms of helping you manage your blood pressure, your cholesterol, your blood sugar, things like that. But certainly you as a patient or a family member, can do things as well in terms of, eating healthy fruits and vegetables, whole grains. Most of us in the medical community like to promote the Mediterranean diet. So that's certainly something you can do as well. We kind of already touched on the puzzles and the staying mentally engaged. Well, part of that is making sure that you can see and hear. If you don't have that sensory input, you're not going to stimulate your brain and you're not going to really get that effect from the stimulation ultimately. Go ahead. Yeah. You want to jump in?
2: I just wanted to add on that. A lot of times people think that hearing aids, I'm not going to get hearing aids until I need them. So they have this idea that they're going to wait until they're completely deaf and then get hearing aids and it's going to restore their hearing. And that's absolutely not how it works. Hearing aids can kind of preserve what you have and hopefully stop the decline of your hearing. And Dr. Smith is absolutely correct. Not being able to see, not being able to hear, when you don't have that stimulation, that part of your brain can stop working. And I think that's really what all of these things are making sure that we're keeping that type of mental stimulation, the social stimulation, the activity stimulation, the exercise stimulation. All of those things are basically the exercise for your brain. So I definitely agree with that. Continue with what you were going to say. Sorry for the interruption.
1: I appreciate that comment. That's really important because, like you say, a lot of people they try to be reactive, but being proactive about these things. And that's kind of the whole point, right? How do we prevent illness? How do we prevent disease? Just in terms of brain health, part of having, good brain health is having good sleep. Good sleep quality is important. Other things we've talked about is, smoking, alcohol, things like this. They can definitely contribute to, and have been shown to increase your risk of developing dementia later on. I will say too, and this is kind of more for our younger folks, this is kind of coming to the more to the forefront, and you may have read about in the media with sports and things, but head injuries are a big deal, and they do contribute to a significant proportion of dementia later on. And so taking those steps to prevent and to prevent things from happening in terms of head injury, wearing a helmet if you're riding a bike. You know, whatever you can do to reduce your risk of head injury is going to be important as well.
2: Absolutely. So, yeah. I actually have a patient. He was an NFL player, and he's actually part of the Alzheimer's program. So in addition to his care that we have here at our clinic, he goes and he's participating in the Alzheimer's NFL program. So they do scans, they do memory testing, all of the lab work we do, we forward to them as well. So absolutely, absolutely. The head injuries, trying to reduce that, competitive sport play, boxing, those kind of things, want to make sure that we're doing everything we can to prevent those types of injuries.
1: Yeah. Yeah, no, that's great. And I know there's sort of this other sort of, we call it a phenotype or something, but this other type, called like chronic traumatic encephalopathy that a lot of NFL players suffer from. Oh, yeah. And so that's sort of a kind of a corollary, but there's a lot of overlap in terms of the symptoms and brain health and basically preserving brain health with reducing repetitive trauma. So that, yeah, thank you for that. That's terrific. So. Those are the things that we can do to prevent. And that's really what I want to key on today is that people kind of have a good sense for, well, what can I do to, you know, reduce my risk? Dr. Sudath, I mean, if you want to, we can kind of go into some of the treatment stuff.
2: I think for a lot of our listeners, you know, if you're possibly living with a person who has dementia, if you're has a friend who's dealing with a person who has dementia, oftentimes you can really get burned out. It's like dealing with a person who has cancer, dealing with a person who has heart failure. Dementia is a little bit different from either of those. And so I think that's one of the things is making sure that you're getting as much support as possible, whether it's from other families and friends. If you need to get a home health aide, oftentimes it's not paid for by insurance, but that can be something, even if it's just twice a week, if you're paying out of pocket, that could be helpful, not only for the patient who, we're trying to preserve their cognitive abilities, but for you as the caregiver, to preserve your own cognitive abilities. We could talk about medicines, things that we typically, prescribe for that. If you wanted to go ahead and you can jump in on that.
1: Absolutely. Sorry, yeah. And I'll just give you 10 minutes. I appreciate you saying that too. I mean, caregiver burnout is such a big deal and they're, you know, depending upon like the way your insurance works and, you know, health plan and the resources available to you, there is such a thing as care, respite care, where if you are caring for somebody, a family member, et cetera, who has significant, dementia disease, then that might be something to look into, because certainly you can't be at your best for them or yourself if you are just totally burnt out all the time. And so, I'm glad you brought that up, Dr. Sudath. So yeah, there are medications out there. And I'll just tell you, like, it's hard for docs because,
2: we both had the same groan there.
1: Yeah. Yeah. It's exactly right. I mean, and I think all the docs in the nation are groaning right along.

0: data doesn't really support long-term use of them. And you know, honestly, once we get to this point with most folks developing dementia after the age of 65, pill burden is a huge problem. And so if they're going to take a medication that is not really helping them that much, I want to pull that medication off because I don't want to make their life, you know, that much more burdensome. So unfortunately, I'll just kind of tell you, I don't want to say, you know, don't try the medication, because I want to extend every grain of hope I can to my patients. But it's just kind of something that I think we should all be aware of and have kind of an appropriate expectation for what may or may not occur. Do you have any anecdotes in terms of, you know, using medications, Dr. Sudath?
1: So I think we should also bring up, you know, medicines that aren't good for dementia.
0: Ooh, yes.
1: Like we're talking about the medicines that, you know, we could try to use to treat it, but there are the Beers list, which is a list of medicines that are bad for people over 65. A lot of those medicines are on there because they can cause confusion. They can worsen memory issues. So, you know, the one thing we were just talking about, having good sleep hygiene. We want to make sure you're sleeping during the nighttime and you're awake during the daytime to try and reinforce that natural cycle. But you know, there are medicines, the sleep aids, right? The Benadryls, those kind of things, Tylenol PM, those kind of things worsen, memory. And same thing with some other sleep aids like Xanax or Tamazepam. Those are called benzo medicines. Those can actually make you more confused, which can worsen that. And, you know, we could talk forever and ever and ever about this kind of stuff because there's just so much. And gosh, this time just goes by so quickly.
2: It does. It completely flies by. And I'm so interested in what you just mentioned about other medications that really don't help, with dementia. So, I hate to say this, Dr. Smith and Dr. Sudath, but we're out of time for today. But, you know, we got to come back and talk about it a little more. But the great news is, while dementia is a growing global challenge, it is not inevitable. With awareness, early detection, and healthy habits, we can reduce our risk and protect our brain health. 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
4: With patriotic appeals as he commemorated the 250th anniversary of American independence, a moment he declared one of the most joyous and glorious milestones of all time. He spoke late Saturday in Washington after storms prompted a roughly two-hour evacuation of the National Mall by thanking those who returned to the mall after the rain.
5: They estimated they had 375,000 people before everybody had to leave, and they now have 150,000 people. It's the craziest thing anyone's ever seen, at least.
4: A spectacular fireworks display concluded the event that was a days-long celebration of America's 250th anniversary of independence. Earlier in Washington, storms prompted a roughly two-hour evacuation of the National Mall. Elsewhere, severe weather prompted the cancellation of celebrations in other areas. This is SR.
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3: 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This program provides health, wellness, and other information for caregivers who are vital to the health and well-being of so many people across our country. And now, here are your hosts, Ron Aaron and Carol Zernial.
5: Well, hello, everybody, and welcome to the award-winning Caregiver SOS On Air. I'm Ron Aaron. Carol Zernial, our co-host, is with us. We've got a wonderful, fascinating topic. We're going to be talking about, can we prevent and even reverse Alzheimer's disease? Carol holds a master's degree in social gerontology, some 30 years experience in the field. She's co-chair of the RAISE Family Caregiving Advisory Council and executive director of the WellMed Charitable Foundation. Carol, you have personal experience with family members who have suffered from dementia.
6: I have. My mother passed away with dementia. My mother-in-law passed away with dementia. And have been working in this field. I was way over here. I was like, oh, that was 40 years. Okay. And so this topic, this is the wish that we had 40 years ago. Can we find a cure? Can, you know, is there some way out of this? What is probably everyone's biggest fear as they get older?
5: Well, let's take a moment and introduce our special guest. Dr. Andrew Pieper is a board-certified psychiatrist, a neuroscientist whose work sits at the intersection of clinical medicine and translational neuroscience. He earned his MD and PhD degrees from Johns Hopkins University School of Medicine, where his doctoral work in neuroscience under Solomon Snyder focused on mechanisms of cell death. His work takes a look at a P7C3 class of neuroprotective compounds who may hold the key to recovering from advanced neurodegenerative disease. We're joined too by Dr. Kalyana Chaubey. She completed her bachelor's and master's degrees in biological science and biotechnology, followed by a PhD in neurotoxicology in India, and her PhD focused on the impact of organophosphorus toxins in the brain. Easy for me to say. She joined Dr. Pieper for her, postdoctoral work. So Andrew and Kailani, let's start with you. What got you interested in finding a way to treat and maybe cure Alzheimer's disease? Dr. Pieper?
7: Oh, gosh. I think it would just be right along the lines of what you both just talked about, the magnitude of the problem. I don't know anybody who hasn't had somebody close to them in their life affected by Alzheimer's or some other form of related dementia. It's very poorly understood disease, and there's an incredible unmet need for effective treatments. And so we think it's perhaps the most important question that we should be addressing right now in science.
5: So have you found the magic juice? Because if so, I want a bottle of it.
7: Well, I wouldn't say we found the magic juice at all, per se, but I would say that the study that was led by Kalyani, Dr. Chaubey, in our lab has shown some unanticipated hope for the disease that suggests, for example, that we have the ability to potentially recover from advanced disease. At least we've shown it in mice so far. We haven't had any human studies, but what Dr. Chaubey showed has not been shown in any models of any animal models of Alzheimer's disease before, which was that very advanced, sick, pathologic, symptomatic, cognitively impaired animals could recover their function and clear out their brain pathology when their brain energy levels were restored.
5: So you have little mice who have Alzheimer's disease.
7: Yeah. you can't perfectly, by any stretch, recapitulate Alzheimer's disease in an animal model. But what we do is we and all other investigators in the field take genes that are known to be linked to Alzheimer's disease in people, and we put those into mice, and they characteristically develop various signs and symptoms of the condition.
6: Well, tell us what's different. We've had a couple of studies recently where I'm not going to say promises, but there's hints, right? There's hints that progress is being made. Tell us what's different about what you've learned.
7: Most important difference, I think, that we would like to emphasize is that we showed that the brain is actually dynamically able to recover from advanced condition. And even though cells may have died in the process, when we were able to restore energy levels, the active neurodegenerative processes stopped. The brain was able to function normally and then recover its ability to learn and remember things, which it couldn't previously do because the disease had been so advanced.
6: Well, it sounds amazing. So what does that look like in mice who have advanced disease, have been treated, or whatever your study has done to them, and then they start moving around more? What does that look like?
5: Let's get that answer in just a moment, but let me take a second and remind folks who may have just joined us, you're listening to the award-winning Caregiver SOS On Air, a podcast available wherever you get your podcast, on the radio as well, and several cities in Texas and Florida. And Dr. Pieper, Carol was asking, so what does it look like?
7: Yeah, so I think Kaliani should be the one to describe this because she was the first one to see this effect. And I think she was probably very excited about it. But essentially, she waited until animals were already symptomatic, meaning that they had learning problems. And then she started to treat them. And I'll let Kaliani describe the way that this was done.
8: So, like, as Dr. Pieper said, we waited until animal developed the cognitive and behavior impairment. And, like, it was really exciting for me to see the animals when they're, we usually perform a couple of behavior tests in our lab to check their cognitive function. And it was really, like, I was really thrilled and excited to see that after treatment of P7C3, those kind of, like, cognitive impairment were treated in the mice model of Alzheimer's disease. So that was really a striking features for us to like focus on and see what's are the like basic mechanism behind that.
7: So for example, a mouse might not be able to remember where a hidden platform is in a maze of water when it has advanced disease. And that was one of the tests that we did. And after it had been treated, for a few months, it was able to learn that just as a mouse could that never had the disease in the first place.
6: So if Alzheimer's disease is a progressive disease, right, we see it unfold and get worse over time, is this the recovery also progressive? So do you see greater and greater recovery over time?
7: That's a really good question, to which we do not know the answer. This was our first pilot study that Kaliani and I designed, and it was just to test this hypothesis about whether or not it could even be reversed, because that had never been looked at before. And so we just looked at a single time point just to see if it was possible. That alone took several years to do. And I think maybe Kaliani can talk about some of the future directions that we're looking at in terms of analyzing the phenomenon further.
8: Yeah, so we are looking further, like whether like earlier treatment, because some people are genetically modified in such a way that they have genetic impairment so that they will develop Alzheimer's disease in future. So we are currently looking for if we start the treatment very early, even the like any kind of disease complication arrive, does it is protective and like stop the treatment at some point, does it is protective in long term and like the rest of their life is mice is like healthy or like they don't develop those cognitive impairment or those cognitive impairment are slowed down if we start the treatment very early in
5: What's the lifespan of a mouse, the mice in your study?
8: So like for now, these mice, these disease mice are surviving around 16 months of age, like. And like our end point is 12 month of age, and like now we are further doing another study in which we waited them to super sick, like until 9 month of age, when they already develop all the like AD symptoms, like all impairment, like cognitive impairment and other behavioral impairment. And then we are treating them with P7C3 to take a look whether if the, as you asked earlier, like, is there a stages? So this is the kind of like subset of those, that study in which we waited them to be super sick. And then we are treating them to take a look whether it is protective or it is treating those cognitive impairment if we start the treatment when they already like develop all those like cognitive symptoms at utmost level.
5: I need to mention that to people that your work is being done where you work at Case Western Reserve University in Cleveland, Ohio. Coincidentally, it's where I got my undergraduate degree. And this is very exciting. Well, what does the administration think of the work you're doing?
7: I think everybody's pretty excited about it in general. Case Western is just a wonderful place to do research and highly supportive environment. Couldn't be happier.
5: So what are the next steps?
7: Well, there are steps that we're taking in the laboratory to try to further understand this phenomenon in our animal models. And then there are steps that we're taking to try to get this into the clinic to test it in patients. Which would you like to hear about first?
5: Yeah, I'm sure.
6: Yeah, both. Let's talk about mice and humans, since that's the way you're going to go about it.
7: Sure.
5: Now we're going to pick this up in just a minute. Stay with us. I'm Ron Aaron, along with our co-host, Carol Zoniel, and we're talking with two researchers doing incredible work at Case Western Reserve University on perhaps the prevention and even reversal of Alzheimer's disease. Dr. Andrew Pieper is with us, and Dr. Kalia Chabi, both working together on mice at the moment. And perhaps the next step is humans. My hand's up. I'm volunteering. Stick with us. 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

0: 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We're also on the radio in several cities in Texas and Florida as well. We're talking about research that in mice so far shows perhaps a way to prevent and even reverse Alzheimer's disease. And the next step, Dr. Pieper and Dr. Chaubey, is humans. How do you start experimenting on humans?
1: Okay, well, in...
0: Because there's no shortage of people with dementia.
1: Yeah, the problem is immense. If we don't do something about it as a society, it's just going to cripple us in terms of human suffering and also financial cost. The way that medications get into people is they go through the traditional phase one, phase two, phase three clinical trial process. We have formed a company called Glengarry Brain Health, located here in Cleveland, that has obtained the license to develop these compounds for treatment of Alzheimer's as well as other dementia-related conditions. We are in the process of selecting our most efficacious version and predicted to be safe version of the molecule that we used in mice. And then we're going to pursue phase one clinical safety trials. We're hopeful that we can probably get there within 2 to 3 years.
2: Well, let me ask a question. There's the two ends of the spectrum. There's the prevention side, and I heard you mention protective. And then there's the sort of, I'll say, cure side, reverse it. Mm-hmm. How do you work on both ends? Do you have to make a decision to focus on one or the other?
1: We do work on both ends. Caliani's experiments showed protection when it was given very early before the animals were symptomatic. And she also saw a reversal when she waited until they were very symptomatic and then started to treat. In terms of clinical trial, we haven't decided on the exact population that we would go after treating for the first to get FDA approval. But likely, there would be opportunities for both outcome measures. If you were to select patients that were at a relatively early time point, then you would be able to see whether or not they're actually getting better. And you would also be able to see whether or not they're progressing, getting worse. So either outcome, of course, would be helpful. We hope and are optimistic that we might be able to see recovery of function based on what we have seen in the laboratory.
2: It's fascinating. So let's talk about what we in the general public hear. We hear plaques and tangles all the time, plaques and tangles. Mm-hmm. Does this have anything to do with plaques and tangles?
1: Well, the way our molecule works is it helps a part of the cells function better. That part of the cell is called mitochondria. Mitochondria do many things, and one of the things they do is that they provide the energy that the cells need to fight off any type of injury or disease or a genetic problem or toxic insult, etc. The plaques and the tangles are problems that definitely are associated with Alzheimer's disease, and they can propagate aspects of the disease. But at least so far, the more recently developed and marketed products, medicines to fight the amyloid plaques have not been as effective as people hoped. And so that's not to say that amyloid plaques have no value at all in terms of targeting, but that does say that it hasn't been the silver bullet that everybody had hoped that it would be. And there's ample opportunity to find other ways to help address the problem. Our mechanism of action is upstream of all that. It has to do with a very fundamental way to keep cells healthy so that a lot of these secondary processes don't ever occur in the first place and they don't cause a sort of a self-propagating cycle of toxicity. Okay. If you think about it, you're born with a gene that might increase your chances of developing Alzheimer's disease, and you have that gene expressed every day. But even in the most severe cases, you don't get, even in cases of early onset dementia, you don't get that for decades. And so why is that? Well, we think that the brain is able to fight off that genetic problem for a long time until it reaches a tipping point where it no longer has the proper ability to generate enough energy to repair itself. And that's when a subsequent phase comes in that causes a whole constellation of self-reinforcing secondary effects that then cause the symptoms. And we think that we can prevent those symptoms from those secondary effects from happening if we treat early enough. And we've also shown, Caliani showed, that we can also halt those self-reinforcing secondary symptoms if we equip the brain with enough energy to fight them off. And those are things like DNA damage, axon degeneration, blood-brain barrier deterioration, neuroinflammation, changes to the tau protein, et cetera.
0: Let me ask you whether, when you first got into this testing mice, was there an aha moment where you realized, wow, this is working?
1: I think Caliani experienced the aha.
0: She's got a big smile.
1: She decoded the data, yeah.
3: Yeah, so like we do, as I told you earlier, we used to do behavior testing. So my most exciting phase was when I was doing a Morris water maze test. It is basically like this is a test to check the memory and the learning and memory impairment. So, you know, sometimes like when we park our car some places and like we forget where is our car, we usually go that area again and again to see like our brain say, oh, we park our car here. So the same way we used to do a kind of memory testing in the mice when I trained them for 5 days, and on like 6 days when I removed the platform, those Alzheimer's disease mice, which treated with compound, they continuously go in that area. And like, they just remember, like, they just try to find out the platform, like, oh, platform was here. Where it is. So they always like try to go like around the area. But the ED animals, like, which were not treated with those compound, they don't know, they don't remember. So those kind of difference when I saw in those very advanced mice, like advanced mice model of Alzheimer's disease, that was super exciting for like us, like, oh, wow, this compound is working.
1: Caliani was the first person ever to see that it might be possible to reverse Alzheimer's disease. That's pretty awesome.
2: Wow. Yeah, that's pretty exciting. As you're talking, I'm not trying to make light of the subject. I keep thinking of the video with the little mice that are driving in one of the experiments, and I'm thinking how well they would drive after you've treated them. You would absolutely get whatever it was, M&Ms or something.
1: Yeah. We don't have driving mice.
2: No driving mice? Okay, that's phase two.
1: Walking, that's it. Yeah.
0: I used to carry a cartoon around in my wallet of mice sitting around smoking cigarettes. And one mouse says to the other, you know, I prefer when we were testing saccharin. And my guess is your mice prefer testing this compound.
1: Well, they do perform better in tasks of depression as well. So perhaps they do feel better. Certainly, I don't know, Caliani, what do you think? What other benefits do you see with the mice when you give them our compound?
3: I think like compared to the sick mice, like definitely the compound treated mice feel happy and like like they're healthy. So I feel like, they feel happy in those conditions compared to the complete pathway. And also they have like the kind of depression and other symptoms. So if they are not depressed with the compound and all, so I think they are happy.
2: So what have you learned about Alzheimer's that maybe you didn't know as a disease? You know, we used to think about it just sort of this monolithic thing. And then there was the plaques and tangles. But what have you learned about Alzheimer's and looking for this compound?
1: Well, I think it's building right off of what you just said. The dogma has always been that it's a chronic, irreversible condition, that the best that we could hope for would be to prevent it or slow it down. But it's always been taught and considered to be irreversible. And what we have seen is that in these animal models, in both an amyloid-based model and a tau-based model, that both of these conditions, the brain can recover, even when the disease is very far advanced. And that just tells us it's a whole new way to think about conditions of dementia, which, like you said, have always been classically considered to be irreversible.
2: Well, there's been a little bit of wiggle room, because we do know some people have plaques and tangles, right? But don't have Alzheimer's, don't show symptoms of Alzheimer's, which might go back to what you were talking about, energy.
1: Yeah. Well, that's, I'm sorry, my phone's ringing here. That's exactly what we had considered at the very beginning was the fact that there are these people that have, they donate their brains to Alzheimer's studies as normal controls because they never had dementia. But then when their brains are examined by a pathologist after they pass away, it looks like they had Alzheimer's disease because they have florid amyloid plaque pathology that would be diagnostic of Alzheimer's disease. And that's one of the things we wondered is, why does that happen? And that goes right along with the question of why do people develop the disease at different ages, even when sometimes they're carrying the exact same high-risk gene. And we actually collaborated with an investigator in Los Angeles. Her name is Jessica Rexach. She's an amazing scientist, and she has collected these brains. And what she showed was that they have, and we published this in the same paper together, that those brains show expression patterns of various proteins that would correlate with our idea that it's the ability to preserve the energy levels that helps the brain maintain its resilience and not develop the disease. So that's I'm really glad you asked that question.
0: Now, we only have a minute left, so very quickly, where does this end up? How long before that compound might be available to humans?
1: We're hoping to get it into clinical trials within 2 to 3 years.
2: And so clinical trials usually last how long, unless you have like overwhelming results one way or the other?
1: It depends on the endpoint. To get all the way through phase 3 clinical trials, several years.
2: All right, so hang on, Ron.
0: Yeah. I got to hang on.
2: We got to hang. Got to hang on.
0: 95.
2: All right. Okay, both of us.
0: So, as you set up the model, make one of your test subjects an 84-year-old guy in San Antonio, Texas.
2: Who has no sign?
1: Really noted.
0: speaking for a friend. Thank you both. I really appreciate you coming on at Case Western Reserve University. What a great study, and it is ongoing. For Carol Zernial, I'm Ron Aaron. Thanks for joining us on Caregiver SOS On Air.
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11: News this hour from Town Hall. I'm Ron Taylor. President Trump mixed partisan politics with patriotic appeals as he commemorated the 250th anniversary of American independence last night at the National Mall. A moment he declared one of the most joyous and glorious milestones of all time. President Trump says the American flag represents a great nation.
12: This is a flag that's the banner of the most extraordinary, most exceptional, most incredible nation ever to exist on the face of the earth, and we're doing better now than we've ever done before.
11: The president says America has a track record of excellence.
12: No people have done more good, shown more courage, made more progress, righted more injustice, or achieved more greatness than you, the American people.
11: A spectacular fireworks display concluded the event that was a days-long celebration of America's 250th anniversary of independence.
13: Public policy expert and former Trump economic advisor Steve Moore tells the Salem Radio Network, it's a great time to be an American, thanks to the Trump economy.
14: 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And of course, he was 100% correct. That's what led to the collapse of the Soviet Union. It's, guess what? Socialism doesn't work. It's why the boat people left Cuba and risked their lives to come to the United States.
13: Steve Moore spoke to the Salem Radio Network. The small community of Kerrville, Texas, is remembering the victims of last year's devastating flooding. Friday night, Louise Hayes Park was filled with music, prayers, and the gospel, where over 100 people came to remember the catastrophe and the lives lost in it. Saturday marked 1 year since the floods tore through the Texas Hill Country, claiming 137 lives and destroying homes and property. The flash floods remain the second deadliest in state history. News and analysis at townhall.com.
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18: Welcome back to I Am Refocused Radio. Once again, we are here today. We have another amazing show for y'all. And man, I want to get out the way. I want to say happy 250. Everyone's talking about that number right now. So I want to say happy holidays to everyone who's celebrating it, and happy 4th if you celebrate it on Saturday. By the time you hear this, it will be on Sunday morning. So first and foremost, we have an amazing guest today. We have Lieutenant Colonel Phil Cochran, and he is someone that, man, you need to know about this guy. He, first of all, want to say thank you for your service to the United States of America. Appreciate what you've done and what you still are doing. He's a retired F-16 fighter pilot, former instructor pilot, father of 7, and longtime pastor. We're going to learn about what he's been doing over 2 decades of flying and training fighter pilots in 23 years serving in pastoral ministry. He is someone who brings both worlds together in devotional book lessons learned at the speed of sound, a fighter pilot's lessons on faith, discipline, trust. He also has a message that's clear. Life, like flight, requires discipline, awareness, correction, courage, and trust when pressure hits. And we all know about that. Pressure is always coming, whether you're ready or not. It's what you do after it hits you. So before we jump into all the amazing facts that he's been able to do in his life and career, I want to cut to the chase and say welcome to the show, Phil. How you doing?
19: Shamaya, thanks for having me on. I really appreciate it. And thanks for focusing or highlighting my book, Lessons Learned at the Speed of Sound. Church and Family Life, a great organization, was kind enough to publish this. They are focused on building strong families and strong churches based on God's word. And so I really appreciate you letting me come on and highlight the book. I'm passionate about it. I'm passionate about the subjects that are in it. And I look forward to this discussion.
18: Yes, sir. So when you think about life and your career, all the amazing experiences you've been able to take on, take us back into the cockpit. What does it feel like? What does it feel like to fly in the F-16? And how did those lessons teach you about discipline?
19: Oh, what does it feel like to fly in an F-16? It was an amazing culmination of a lifelong dream. My father was a fighter pilot in World War II. He flew Corsairs in the South Pacific. I dreamt up looking at the sky, building planes, drawing planes, jumping off the roof of my house with a, with a sheet tied to my ankles to try and, gain some flight. I mean, I did a lot of crazy stuff as a kid, but flying in the F-16 was a dream come true. It was the culmination of years of effort from collegiate work to flight training to getting accepted into pilot training and then going through one of the most difficult pilot training courses in the world and then graduating and being able to actually go fly my aircraft dream, which was the F-16. But you strap an F-16 onto you, you go into full afterburner and rocket down the runway, you're pressed back in your seat. And before you know it, you're screaming skyward. And it's truly an amazing feeling. And the things I saw, the things I experienced at both low level and high altitude, from the G-forces to the beauty of God's creation, it's just hard to put into words. But a lot of it is in these 40 devotionals. Certainly, there's a lot of examples and analogies that I've used to bring out the truth of God's word and apply it to our lives. So, pretty amazing experience. If you ever get a chance to jump in one as a incentive rider, then don't turn it down.
18: Man, that would be something I probably have to dream about doing. But when you think about the years that you spent in the air and years behind the pulpit, when did you first realize that aviation could help explain deeper spiritual truths?
19: You know, the amazing thing is that as a pilot, I had to fly in accordance with God's physical laws, right? I mean, you can fake it as much as you want, but gravity is going to take over at some point. And the laws of physics from inertia to momentum to lift and drag and thrust, all of that comes into play when you're flying a fighter. And being able to move with the jet in an environment that is inherently hostile to the human body is amazing, but you have to abide by God's physical laws. And the same thing is true. You know, I've thought over the years, why is it that aviation analogies apply so well to the truth of God's word? And I believe it comes down to the fact that whether you're dealing with God's physical laws or his spiritual laws portrayed as truth in the Bible, the same God created both of them. You know, we don't create truth. We don't discover, we discover truth. We don't create truth. We discover truth. And so, we can't improve on his design no matter how much we think we want to try. We just have to submit to it. And so, as I would give these examples, I used these analogies for years in my teaching as a pastor in the church. And I would have, and it wasn't just men, I would have young ladies and older women and men come up to me afterwards and say, you know, I can't believe how much your analogy really brings that truth home. And throughout their week, they would recall that and it would help them to remember and apply that truth to their lives throughout the week. So it was really fascinating to me. And they encouraged me to write this book. My family encouraged me for years to write this book. It's actually 40 of the more than 180 devotionals that I've written on the subject. It's really been powerful to help people understand the truth of God's word in a much deeper, more applicable way in their lives.
18: Once again, listen to Refocus Radio and watch us online, talking to our guest today, Lieutenant Colonel Phil Cochran. And make sure you get a copy of his book, the book that we're talking about, his devotional book, Lessons Learned at the Speed of Sound, A Fighter Pilot's Lessons on Faith, Discipline, and Trust. My next question for you is, your book says that the sky became the classroom and the jet became an illustration. What was one cockpit lesson that changed the way you viewed faith?
19: That changed the way I view life? Is that what you said?
18: Life, faith.
19: Mm-hmm. Yeah, faith. I got you, yeah. There's so many. I think one of my favorite ones, though, is the course, the importance of setting a proper course and holding that course. You know, as we fly in our lives, or as we would fly in the jet, if you were 1 degree off flying at the speeds that we flew at, after just 1 minute, you could be a mile off course. If 1 degree after 1 minute would take you a mile off course. And so it was important. Course control was important. Updating, reevaluating your course as you flew was important. So you didn't end up miles off the target and not able to see the target in order to engage or to drop ordnance or whatever it was your purpose, for the mission. And in life, I think as Christians, we need to view it the same way. We somewhat can take too much of a passive role, too much of a passive look to our lives and just kind of let life happen. But we need to examine the course that we've set and then re-examine to make sure that we're holding the course. You know, the Bible commands us to examine ourselves and to constantly evaluate ourselves. And if we're just one degree off in our spiritual life, you know, it may not seem like a great distance to us in our lifespan, but I like to think about what's going to happen to my children and my children's children. If I'm just a little bit off course, where am I launching them off course in their faith and in their spiritual walk? And I know God has all that in control. You know, he governs the affairs of men, and I'm thankful for that. But my responsibility is to stay as true to his word and as true to a course as I can on his word so that I can launch my children in that same true trajectory for their lives.
18: When you think about warning signs, how they help guide us to get back on track, to be back in alignment, if you will, from a spiritual lens, how does drifting affect a person who may not realize it yet? And why is it so important to pay attention to the warning signs?
19: Well, drift comes on insidiously. I mean, sometimes we don't notice that we're drifting, especially if we aren't spending time daily in God's word and in prayer and communion with him. And even more importantly, in today's environment, I think spending time in fellowship with other Christians who are my wingmen, who can also help back me up on my course to make sure that I'm staying true to my course. And they can warn me if I get off course. And then, of course, that takes the ability to submit yourself to others and to go, you know what? I'm going to trust the cautions, the warnings of my wingmen to go, okay, maybe I'm not flying right here. Maybe I need to take a closer look at this. And so it's easy to insidiously drift, you know, if we're not plugged into God's word on a daily basis. And even more important, or even importantly onto that, you know, we tend to, some of us do really good in the morning. We get up, we get dressed, we have our quiet time, we launch out in the world. But then after we come home, we just kind of hang everything up and spend the evening relaxing and enjoying the family, which is great. But, you know, the Bible again calls us to examine ourselves, and we need to spend some time in the evening debriefing our day with ourselves to kind of say, how did I do? You know, we flew, we would spend hours preparing for a sortie. The sortie might only be, the flight might only be an hour long, but then we might spend 2 or 3 hours debriefing that sortie. And that debrief was the most important part of the whole flight. If we didn't debrief, what did we really learn? How could we change going forward and do better the next day? And so that debrief in our Christian lives is important as well. We need to take the time to debrief ourselves to go, what did I do today? How did it go? How can I improve in my Christian walk, in my sanctification process tomorrow? What is my responsibility tomorrow to do better tomorrow than I did today? And if we do that day after day after day after day, that compiles, and over years, we find ourselves gaining in our Christian walk instead of feeling stagnant and stuck.
18: When you think about ranking and different levels of responsibility, what have you learned after each promotion, each new challenge? Is there a common thread that kind of goes with you along the way as you gain more leadership and responsibility? Kind of touch on that.
19: I think that, you know, as you advance in rank and as you advance in responsibilities, I think one of the most important things a leader can do is still realize that no matter what happens, you're still a servant. As a leader, you're serving from the front, and providing that, mindset to those that are following you. As a father, you're leading the family, not as a dictator, but as a servant. And if you're not willing to serve your family, it's not going to end well for you. The same thing as a pastor, you know, you have to serve your congregation. Christ, was a servant, you know, he humbled himself and became obedient to death, even the death on the cross. And so we think of power, really the most important thing about the F-16 was not its raw power. It had incredible power. You know, I could fly at 15,000 feet and put it into maximum afterburner, pull 9 G's, which is 9 times the force of gravity. So imagine every part of your body weighing 9 times what it weighs right now. And the aircraft would continue to accelerate and get faster and wrap up tighter, to the point where you finally had to let off the stick so you could just catch your breath. It was a human limit, not an aircraft limit. But that power had to be under control. If that power wasn't under control, then it was useless. And the same thing in any leader, whether you're leading an organization or you're leading a family, leading a church, leadership has authority, right? But that authority, that power has to be under control. And that's what meekness is. Meekness is not weakness. We oftentimes confuse meekness with weakness, but meekness is power under control. Christ had all the power in the universe, right? All the power is omnipotent. He's got all the power. But he was meek enough, that power was under control, so that he humbled himself and served those that he came to serve.
18: You compare preparation in Christian life to filling a pilot's situational awareness bag. What does that mean for those who are listening and watching? And kind of break that down for us.
19: You bet. We would say, in my times of being an instructor pilot, working with students, the more preparation they could do before the flight, the better the flight would go for them. At 1G, sitting here on the ground, I have access to all kinds of information. I can shove all that information into my head, into my situational awareness bag. And that's great, because once I lift that bag up off the ground, it's got a hole in the bottom. And that situational awareness, that preparation starts draining out. Things happen you weren't expecting. Problems with the aircraft, problems with the airspace, the weather, the radios, getting a different direction from somebody in flight than what you expected to get. You know, flexibility is necessary, but that flexibility drains situational awareness at times. Funny story, one time flying the F-16, we're taking off out of Utah, and my flight lead, we were expecting to get a certain departure, and the departure that the control gave us was completely different. And my flight lead had no clue where or what he was supposed to be doing. So we're all on his wing. Imagine three other aircraft on this guy's wing with a big bubble canopy, so you can see everything that's going on in his jet. And all of a sudden, we see this huge map come up in front of him, and, you know, both hands on the map, and he's looking around trying to find out what he's supposed to be doing. You know, he's got the aircraft on autopilot for a few minutes, and we're just all, it was one of the funniest scenes you can imagine when you're flying a multi-million dollar aircraft and you have a guy that's just trying to find his place on the map. But that situational awareness drains very quickly sometimes. And so the more that you can shove into that essay bag, the better. I think as Christians, we need to take that same approach to life, because we can think our day is going to go a certain way. We can think we're never going to encounter difficult people. We're never going to have trials throughout the day. And we can plan our day all we want, but we know that it's the Lord that directs our steps, right? And so we need to shove as much situational awareness in his word, in time in prayer, in time in meditation, preparing for our day, so that when our situational, when our spiritual situational awareness starts draining out, we have the ability to react and act in accordance with God's word and in a way that glorifies God and our mission in this world.
18: Once again, listen on Refocus Radio, watching us online, talking to our guest today, Lieutenant Colonel Phil Cochran. And you can get his book, Lessons Learned at the Speed of Sound, a fighter pilot's lessons on faith, discipline, and trust. My next question for you is, fighter pilots train for emergencies before they ever happen. Looking through the spiritual lens again, what should be our critical action procedures when we're actually trying to prepare ourselves right for the worst that could happen?
19: Right. You know, I was a young man, probably about 16, and I was at a youth camp, and I had a counselor who wasn't much older than I am, probably 5 or 6 years older than I am. And he told me that I needed to have a spiritual battle plan, that I needed to be prepared with God's word memorized to combat the challenges that are in my life. We all have different sorts of challenges. You know, a common one among men is lust. You know, so many men are addicted to pornography right now and such. And so we need to have a battle plan of how we're going to react when temptation comes. And in the F-16, we had critical action procedures, a checklist for everything. Any aircraft malfunction, you whip out a checklist, you go through the steps, helps you resolve that and know what to do. But there were certain emergencies that would happen that we didn't have time to whip out a checklist. You know, if you're taking off in an F-16, it's single engine, and all of a sudden you have an engine fire on takeoff or a loss of thrust on takeoff, you need to know how to react. You don't have time to whip out a checklist. You're low altitude and you're losing airspeed fast. And so zoom, storage jet eject was the critical action procedure for loss of thrust at low altitude. You need to zoom the aircraft to get altitude. You need to jettison your stores, get the weight off your aircraft. aircraft so that it's more maneuverable and lighter. It can gain more altitude. And if you don't get an engine restarted, if you continue to lose thrust, you need to eject because there's no way to safely land an F-16 off runway. So those things you had to have committed to memory. And because those emergencies, when they strike, they're unexpected and you need to know how to react to them in a moment's notice. The same thing in our Christian life. It would behoove every Christian to examine your life and go, these are the challenges of my life. I struggle with, you know, I struggle with the driver that really irritates me by doing something stupid in traffic. I'm speaking to myself there. I struggle with the lust of the eyes, or I struggle with sometimes saying words that are not pleasing to God, or I struggle with anger, you know, and then planning for those in advance and having a critical action procedure, almost like that F-16 one, Zoom, storage, jet, eject. You know, if I am presented with this, my first step is I'm going to submit myself to the Word of God. My second step is I'm going to recite this scripture, because what did Christ do in the wilderness when he was tempted? He didn't come back with a bunch of reasoning and logic. He didn't try to reason with Satan. He came back with the Word of God. It is written. And if we use that same strategy in our spiritual lives and in our walk, daily walk, we will have success in battling the sins that so easily beset us. If we commit God's Word to heart and have it ready to recall as a critical action procedure at the right moment.
18: In your book, you have a chapter called Failing Isn't Final. What did flying teach you about recovering from mistakes without letting those mistakes define the mission?
19: Oh man, that is such a good question and a good point. It's so easy to, when you suffer defeat, to give up or to feel like you need to give up. Whether you're a leader or a follower, a parent or a child, or you can just get bogged down, you know. But one thing I saw over and over again in men is, and in young men going through pilot training, is it's not the mistake that defines a person. It's the reaction to that mistake. And we know that a righteous man is going to fall, you know, seven times, but rise again. And the interesting thing I find about that verse, one interesting thing is that we know righteous men will fall. It says it. It doesn't say they may fall seven times. It says the righteous man falls seven times and yet rises again, right? And so we need to accept the fact that failing is not final. It's part of God's way of refining us and teaching us and training us. And so when I would fly with students, I learned very quickly, it wasn't so much the mistake that I was worried about in a student. Certainly there were some mistakes that were, you couldn't overlook them, but it was how that student reacted to that mistake. Is he going to stay focused on the past? Is he going to let that cause a spiral that just completely derails his future actions and paralyzes him? Or is he going to pick himself up and is he going to dust himself off and go on and go, I can do this. I can do this. In our Christian lives, you know, it's not pulling ourselves up by our own bootstraps where we're going, I'm strong enough to do it. It's truly going, Lord, I can do this in your strength. I can't do it in my own strength, but I can do this as I trust in Christ. And that's huge to learn early as a Christian, because you're not going to be perfect. But how you react to failure, how you react to those challenges is important. You know, I love, there's a Teddy Roosevelt quote about the man in the arena. And I don't have it memorized verbatim, but basically it's saying, you know, it's the man that gets into the arena, that struggles, that falls, that rises again. You know, it's not the man that never fights. You know, it's those types of men that get into the arena, risk everything, fail, get up, fight, continue fighting, and succeed, that make the difference in life. And that's the type of men we need to be.
18: And speaking of that, speaking from the lens of being a father, you're a father of seven, what do you hope young men who hear this episode or watch this on YouTube, maybe their fathers, maybe they're just young men trying to work their way through their career or business leader, what do you hope that they be encouraged by with your book, through your own life lessons, and when it comes to being a man?
19: Amen. You know, the one thing is we have so many absentee fathers, whether through divorce or death. I grew up largely without a father. I had a stepfather and he was a blessing to the family. He got us involved in church and everything, but didn't really spend time teaching me about manhood a whole lot. My father passed away, the fighter pilot father I had passed away when I was three. And so, you know, number one, I think as young men, if your father is absent, if you don't have that father that every young man really dreams of having, and it would be great if we all had, realize that God is a father to the fatherless. You know, submit yourself to his word. Walk in his truth. He will guide you. Everything you need to know about manhood is in the word of God. And if you learn the word of God, if you know it, if you hide it in your heart, then you will be prepared for life as a man, regardless of whether you have a father or not. As a father, though, again, back to the idea that our children, it says in God's word, they are arrows in our quiver. Whether you have one or seven or 15 or whatever, they're each an arrow. And so my goal as a father is to shape that arrow through the truth of God's word, through guidance and mentorship, to shape it as true as I can so that when that arrow leaves my quiver, it's flying straight. And I've done everything within my power to make sure it flies straight and true according to the word of God. Once it leaves the bow, it's all in God's hands, right? And they've got their own responsibility. But it's my responsibility as a father to train them up in the nurture and admonition of the Lord so they can fly true when they're shot off into the world.
18: 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Get his book, Lessons Learned at the Speed of Sound, a Fire Pilot's Lessons on Faith, Discipline, and Trust. Want to say, like always, thank you for being on the show. Respect all that you have done and what you're doing for your community. I want to say again, thanks for clearing your schedule to spend some time with our audience and encourage them. And like always, I want to say to you, thank you for your time.
19: Hey, I appreciate you having me on. I want to say that they can get my book at cf.life. That's cf.life. You can also

0: 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And so they have thousands of online, free online resources. I want to encourage people to go check them out. CF.life. Thanks again for having me on.
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1: With SRN News, I'm Michael Harrington in Washington. President Trump led commemorations of America's 250th birthday last night before a massive fireworks display in Washington, D.C. Storms prompted roughly a two-hour evacuation of the National Mall, though. In fact, storms, whether it was high temperatures or heavy rain, was a problem all across the country for some celebrations. They had to cancel things in Hartford, Connecticut, as well as in Pennsylvania, and Harrisburg, and Wilkes-Barre. Boston's fireworks and concert spectators had to briefly seek shelter. There was an evacuation in Philadelphia. Ukrainian drones have struck an oil terminal in St. Petersburg as Kiev ramps up bombardment of Russia's oil infrastructure. The attacks have created a fuel crisis in Russia and political pressure on the Kremlin. Ukrainian President Zelensky describes the attack as part of a long-range sanction. This is SRN News.
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5: I'd like to tell you about a man named Phineas who as a child survived the Holocaust. Phineas survived because Christians hid him from the Nazis, risking everything to save his life. Today, Phineas is in his 80s. He can no longer stand on his own or even leave his home to receive medical care. And when sirens sound and missiles fall, he doesn't have the time or the strength to reach safety. But once again, Christians are helping to save his life. Through the International Fellowship of Christians,

0: Well, happy, happy, happy 4th of July. God bless America. Happy birthday, America. 250 years young and going strong. Hope everybody's having a fantastic 4th of July heat wave weekend. I guess today's going to be the hottest day of the year so far. But you know what? Last night was a beautiful thing because the clouds showed up. The temperatures came down. We sat outside with family and our wonderful son's in-laws, Dee and Jackie, cooked up a bunch of food and everybody out by the pool. Then we loaded up, and I gave everybody so much misinformation on finding a parking place. My sweet daughter-in-law pulled up and says, y'all need to come up here. There's plenty of parking. And we got to watch the fireworks show and the drone show. That was so cool.
1: What did they do with the drone show?
0: So the drones went up and made an eagle. It made the Statue of Liberty. It made a wagon, an old wagon. The wheels were turning. And then it lit up Keller and then 250. And incredible what they can do with drones. So anyway, it was nice. And everybody made it home safe. And it was just a beautiful thing last night. And then a whole bunch more celebrations going on tonight. So God bless America. God bless everybody that has sacrificed so much to where we have the freedom that we have here in America. All the blessings that we have. The ability to come and go. Say what we want to say. Do what we want to do.
1: And do what we do when we do do.
0: And I would just tell you this. It is so, so, so important when you look around and you see the great blessings that we have here in the United States of America. The most important thing you can do now is vote, vote, vote. Talk to your kids. Sit down with your kids. Have conversations with your kids, especially the ones that are voting, the ones that are fixing to come up and be voters, to keep all the wackadoodle-doos out of office that are trying to come up with this crazy socialism that's they're trying to spread their filth and disgust and anger across the United States of America and not look back on what has been sacrificed for me and you, we the people, to have all the freedoms that we have. And they want to control people's income and control people's wealth and control people's property. They think this is a great thing. And they are not the majority, and we need to get out and vote. But here's the thing. It starts at home, God and family. And when we put God first in everything that we do, a lot of this goes away. And not that it's going to be easy, not that it's the one, although he is the one-all, end-all, we still have a process to go through. But it starts at home. These kids that are coming out of wherever and just being a bunch of wackadoodle-doos, it starts at home. And so that's my prayer for the day, is that we move forward, God, family, and our country, and we get rid of all the crazies that are trying to disrupt everything that has been sacrificed for us. And it's all in their poor, dark spirits that we need to lift up in prayer. Not just pray for the good, but also pray away all the craziness that's going on. So happy 4th of July. Welcome to the Automotive Edge Radio Show, the show that helps you with all your automotive needs, whether you're buying, selling, trading, leasing, parts, service, or body shop. We are here to help. It's really, really cool today because I was blown away when I found out how many dealerships are closed today.
1: Oh, really?
0: I was like, unbelievable. The Hiley Auto Group, Jason Hiley gave his whole team the day off.
1: Wow,
0: God bless
1: congratulations.
0: Jason Hiley. Dane Miner, Jerry Freeman, they shut down the Freeman dealerships.
1: Wow.
0: God bless the Freeman Auto Group. So a bunch of them said, you know what, we're going to open till 3 o'clock. We're going to open till 5 o'clock. We want everybody to make it home, to barbecue and be with the family, which is fine. 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There's some deals out there today. 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And make sure your money's protected and your time is saved. Joining me as always, words can't describe how I feel, how Dave feels, how the world feels about Big Wheel Bo Carver.
1: You can check the Declaration of Independence and you'll see my name there, Big Wheels Bo Carver, right under the John Hancock. Mm-hmm. That's one of my favorite July 4th celebrations, is the very first one.
0: Well, that was a decoration, but I don't think that was the independence that you signed.
1: Oh, it wasn't.
2: So were you and John Hancock pretty close?
1: Yeah, we were, you know, high-fiving all the time, man.
0: Yeah, they're about the same age.
1: I made it through 250 years. Well, I won't see the next 50, though. That's what they're telling me. But, well, glad to be here. First of all, if you're tuned in on the radio, thank you for joining us here on 100.7 FM, The Word, here every Saturday morning from 9 and noon. But if you know some friends out there that like to listen to the radio broadcast, but they're out of the area, then they can go to their smart speaker if they have it and say whatever they call it, play 100.7 FM, The Word, and guess what pops up? 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
0: Yeah, if you'd like to comment, you'd like to bring up a topic about the 4th of July, something in history, something on your mind, something on your heart, 800-281-TALK is the number. That's 800-281-TALK. We would love to have a conversation with you. But if you have an automotive need, 1-800-281-TALK. I don't even think you got to put the 1 in anymore.
1: No, you don't have to do that. And just another thing, too, is that we'd love to hear from you about, you know, this big celebration today, something you would like to say. I know Jim Gibson wrote a whole lot of things right there that it probably take me a couple minutes to read. But we'd like to hear from you. If there's something on your heart that reflects this celebration we're having today, 250 years of America, call in. Tell us. This is a day to celebrate July 4th. And it's a very, very big day today. So we'd like to hear from you. That's 800-281-TALK or 800-281-8255. Give us a call. Tell us what you think about today and what that means to you.
0: Well, I will tell you, if you're in the DFW area and you want to save a ton of money, Big Dan Smith, general manager, Clay Cooley Volkswagen, right there at 35 and Fox Avenue, he's got tax credits today. What does that mean? On certain makes and models and programs, you don't pay tax. 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So there's only so many tax credits. It's not like they're going to run out today, but they may not be there on Monday to go make your deal at Louisville Volkswagen, 35 and Fox Avenue. Walk in there and say, let me talk to Big Dan Smith. And I'm telling you, when you have tax credits, you just think, take $30,000 times it by 6.25%, and that's the tax savings. 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There's a lot of ways to save money, from the Jetta to my favorite, the Volkswagen Atlas, the Tiguan. I'm telling you, there are some products out there, and VW is a different way of driving. But then it's got to come down to people. You won't meet a nicer guy than Dan Smith. I love the big guy and his staff, and I'm very familiar with his staff. It's the way to own your next new Volkswagen, and they're pre-owned. 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
2: The left hates America. Here are only a few reasons I love it. Freedom is number one, but America has contributed much to ourselves and the world. We're first in humanitarian aid, from the 19th century Irish potato famine to earthquake aid in Venezuela. We saved Europe in two world wars. We invented the internet, microprocessors, smart devices, and mapping the human genome. We landed on the moon before anyone else and have future plans for it. We eradicated smallpox, drastically reducing polio cases, and fought pandemics, including aid to fight AIDS in Africa. There's much more, including the formation of NATO. One of my favorite lines in our several patriotic songs comes from America the Beautiful. Oh, beautiful for heroes proved in liberating strife, who more than self their country loved and mercy more than life. America, America, may God thy gold refine, till all success be nobleness and every gain divine. Happy 250th, America. Long may you remain a light to the world. I'm Cal Thomas.
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7: 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All right. Oh, and by the way, I got to do a little bragging here. I'm not a very braggadocious kind of guy, but wow. If you look at the signatures on the Declaration of Independence, you'll actually see my great-great-great uncle on the Declaration of Independence, Samuel Chase. Thank you. Thank you. Yes, I mean it.
8: I think even bigger than that is, was it your uncle that's on the $10,000 bill?
7: Well, that's Salmon P. Chase was the first Secretary of Treasury, and he is on the $10,000 bill.
8: And that's a great uncle?
7: Third great uncle, yeah.
8: And then there's Kurt.
7: And then there's Kurt. You know, and then Marquita Chase, who was like, in today's time, a billionaire. Owned all these properties and real estate and banks and everything. Took all the money to England and told all of us to howl at the moon.
8: There
7: didn't leave us a dime. Not a dime. Not even a not even any copper. Just see you later.
8: He was a loving person, wasn't he?
7: So the number three things eaten today are going to be what?
8: Hot dogs.
7: Yep.
8: Hamburgers.
7: Nope.
8: Not hamburgers. Okay.
7: Nope.
8: Man.
9: Brisket?
7: Nope. Watermelon and
8: beer
7: for dessert. Oh.
8: Dessert. Wow, that's a good one.
7: Golly, come on, Moses.
8: Well,
7: ice cream.
8: I don't need ice cream. Come on, really?
7: Yeah, hot dogs, watermelon, and ice cream.
8: How far do you think that ice cream is going to go in 100-degree heat? But,
7: and you know what? You know what's amazing is how many Americans today are making homemade ice cream.
8: But see, I look at watermelon as a dessert more than what you call it, like an entree or a food group.
7: Oh, I'll eat it before dinner.
8: Oh, yeah. Well, I mean, I'd eat it all the time.
7: My mom used to put salt on it. Ugh.
8: I've done that before.
7: My pop used to do that.
8: My father did that a lot, and I actually kind of like it. Now, I don't do it all,
7: put salt on watermelon.
8: Oh, that salt sweet's great, just like a pie. You get
7: what?
8: When you eat a pie.
7: Oh, boy.
8: So you have like a chocolate pie or any kind of pie, then you have the sweetness of the stuff mixed with the saltiness of the crust.
7: Maybe that's the way you – saltiness of the crust.
8: Crust has a salty taste to it, so the two combinations is what makes it taste good.
7: I don't know what –
8: all right, well, I want to hear from y'all. Y'all tell me. You put salt on your watermelon? Some people do, I bet.
7: Good morning, Gary Coker. And you're right. Happy birthday, America.
8: I got to read something here. So this came from Ronnie Swain. He said there's a Dallas flyover going to happen.
7: Yep.
8: You know about that?
7: Uh-huh.
8: There's four F-35s from the 301 First Flyer Wing are scheduled to conduct a patriotic flyover on July 4th in the honor of America's 250th birthday. Planned times are Fort Worth, 557, Bedford, 607, Grapevine, 608, Flower Mound, 615, Frisco, 617, Plano. So it's going across the North Texas area during all that. And Keller is 631.
7: Yep.
8: Fort Worth, back that way again. So how about that?
7: Yep.
8: That's going to be sweet.
7: Yep.
8: I'd like to see that. They didn't
7: say anything.
8: Good morning,
7: my dear friend Carol Coomer.
8: Good morning, Carol.
7: The lady of the world. I want her frequent flyer miles. She's everywhere. You know, I still remember when she worked for a company called Crockett Concrete, I believe.
8: Oh, yeah?
7: Many, many, many, many years ago. And she just is still just as lovely and sweet as can be.
8: Good morning, Gary. This is Happy Birthday, America. Mark. Marco.
7: All right. Well, here, let's get into I was looking at some of the deals around town, and I just got to tell you, here we go. Grapevine Dodge through today, $9,000 off MSRP on a Jeep Grand Wagoneer.
8: Wow.
7: $14,000 off MSRP on a Ram 1500 Tungsten. $11,000 off MSRP on a Laramie, and $10,000 off, get this, the RHO. 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

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Remember, most important part of your car, tires. Quick break. Don't go away. We got a whole lot more here. Happy birthday, America. We'll be right back.

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Texas isn't just a place. It's a feeling. A kind wave from a neighbor. 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
1: 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Now, they're closed today. 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
1: So you get 2 years of Toyota care on every new Toyota, where they're doing all the fluids and this and that, and, you know, cabin filter. 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
0: nice.
1: It jammed up, jelly tight. 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So here's a question, everybody. I keep hearing about AI. I'm so sick of hearing about AI. I couldn't give a flip about AI.
0: Well, you better.
1: Well, there's only one thing that I care about AI.
0: You better give a flip about it, because
1: I don't have to give a flip about
0: it. It's right in our backyard and about to be in our front yard. And it's all over.
1: I don't care. See, you think I have to care. I don't.
0: You have to care.
1: No, you don't. You might have to care. I don't.
0: Okay.
1: I'm a handshake personal guy, and I'm going to make my point. I'm going to make my point.
0: Right,
1: I think you're dead wrong.
0: I'm dead wrong?
1: I think you're dead wrong. I think you're so far out in left field that they can't even – they called it a foul ball when it was struck.
0: Well, AI's going to correct that, though.
1: No. So, I have all these people that are going into AI about cars. It's amazing. Going, hey, well, you know, there's this deal, you know, you can just tell AI, you know, about this car and blah, blah, it tells you everything about it. Let me ask you a question. How do you think AI is supplied? Do you think that there's some special brain somewhere in the world that grows itself, learns itself, IDs itself, and gets all the updated information on its own?
0: Yes.
1: It's its own entity?
0: Yes. We created AI to think on its own. Haven't you done ChatGPT or whatever it's called?
1: Okay, well, hang on a second.
0: And that's part of AI, too.
1: Stuff that's done in a factory, how does AI receive it? You think it's a spirit, and it just pulls it right out of the building and loads into this giant brain somewhere in the deep hidden in the Colorado mountains?
0: I don't know exactly all the answers to
1: There's the whole answer. It has to be fed.
0: Well, I think
1: someone has to give that the information.
0: But they, okay.
1: How do you think Siri works? In her name, Siri, Sherry,
0: well,
1: Susan, whatever.
0: You can name your smart speaker
1: whatever you,
0: you
1: name.
0: Want to.
1: That's got nothing to do with it. Where do they get that information?
0: AI.
1: Where does AI get the information?
0: AI gets all the data that's ever been fed and makes the decision.
1: But where does it get the data?
0: It creates its own data. It's got,
1: oh, geez,
0: it's got its own little brain. Yeah, you just wait. It's coming.
1: Unbelievable.
0: What is the movie? What's that movie where AI takes over?
1: guys. We're going to pretend Bo did not say that. It creates its own. That is not
0: okay,
1: true.
0: I'd like to know what people think. What do y'all think out there? Do you think
1: there's no thinking?
0: Does AI have the
1: ability to... This information has to be fed into it. AI is not a living, breathing spirit that goes,
0: okay,
1: I heard this, I know this,
0: okay,
1: I saw this. Okay, so a brand new design car comes out. AI already knows that?
0: Well, let me just put it this way.
1: No, hang on a second. Work with me here. Don't be political. How does AI know about that vehicle? You think it just has all of these weebles and spirits and everything? It just sucks it up, puts it on a computer?
0: How do we know about a new vehicle?
1: Because the automotive designers... That's right. The people design it, and then it gets fed to the system, which goes out for everybody to see and view. Somebody has to feed AI for it to be AI.
0: Well, you know, we have to be fed,
1: AI
0: too.
1: AI is not a living, breathing...
0: When you're a little kid growing up, you got to be fed the information, too. And eventually,
1: from who? AI?
0: Well, it could be from here on out.
1: Oh, my gosh.
0: So when you're growing up, your brain has to absorb information...
1: From what?
0: From the outside sources, whether it's TV
1: sources,
0: or teachers.
1: And who creates the sources?
0: AI.
1: Oh, boy.
0: Oh, I don't boy. Know. Now it's going to be that. But
1: a human being has to create something to be given to AI. AI does not create.
0: But at some point, when it gets so much information, it can be it can start thinking on its own.
1: But it has to be correct.
0: Okay. We'll see.
1: Oh, boy.
0: So,
1: Dave,
0: does anybody think that AI can actually end up being able to gather all the information on its own?
1: And
2: no, I do not think
1: sci-fi.
2: That. It's got to be programmed.
0: Okay.
1: Yeah, it makes up its own program.
0: It could.
1: Oh, boy. Anyway, I don't know why I go down that road, Dave.
0: I became Kurt stumbling block.
1: I take that right hand turn, and there he is.
0: I'd like to know. Come
2: and
0: on,
2: he takes you right into the ditch.
0: So how come AI has just so much information and be able to come up with that?
1: Where did it get it?
0: Okay. It got it from a lot of information being fed to it. I get that. Okay. But our mind's the same way. If you take and have a child that you never fed it any information, then it's going to be brain dead. But you get a person that's gathered a lot of information in their brain, they can start creating things from the fact that they've got this data.
2: And so do you think AI is teachable, like if it has the data wrong?
0: Well, I think it's possible because sometimes our brains have the data wrong. When we think something's a certain way, it's not really correct. But we're thinking because of the data that we have gotten that we then put together in our minds, and we go, well, no, that's not really right. Or maybe it is right, and we just then can move on from that. But our ability to make creative something from some the gatherings that we've gathered, we can do that. Just like I think AI is going to eventually do.
1: Okay. Hey, with all that being said, Dave.
0: Off the roll we go, baby.
1: Why, Dave? Why?
2: I don't know. This is torture.
1: You know what? In my Catholic days, they call that penance.
0: Oh, yeah.
1: But
0: still happening.
1: Here's my point. Boy, we just blew a whole segment.
0: Sorry.
1: I have so many people now going, well, AI told me this. And AI told me that. And you know what's happening? You still have to go to the dealership.
0: Well, that part I agree.
1: You're still dealing with a salesperson. You're still dealing with the reality.
0: You still need to drive the car.
1: AI cannot tell you how comfortable the car is.
0: Well, now I get that.
1: AI cannot tell you how the car handles.
0: Because AI hadn't been in that car.
1: That's correct. AI cannot tell you how the car accelerates and brakes and turns and all of that stuff. And I said, so why are you relying on AI? You know what he said? To get a better deal.
0: Oh.
1: Going time out.
0: Really?
1: Quick break. Don't go away. We got a whole lot more. Hopefully we did that train didn't go off the track too far here
0: come
1: on
0: back.
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7: Greased

0: Just saying, oh, Vinny Barbarino to where he is now. Incredible.
1: Yeah, I met the great Vinny Barbarino.
0: But he made one of the greatest movies of all time, Saturday Night Fever.
1: Yes, he did. Oh,
0: one of the great ones. Hey, thanks for joining us here on the Automotive Ed Radio Show. Happy birthday, America. God bless each and every one of you. And I really, really, really, really hope that you get out and vote. Vote, vote, vote.
1: November.
0: God, family, and our country. Don't let the wackadoodle doodles in. Vote, vote, vote. Keep them out. We need, if we just look back on history, what's been sacrificed, which a lot of people don't, and where we are now and the freedoms that we have, get your kids to vote. There should be more kids with the I vote sticker than all the adults. Parents, grandparents, aunts, uncles. Take your kid to the voting booth. Get and help them vote. I'm telling you, all the freebies that have been promised, get this. Out of all the new mayors and governors and everything, less than 1% of their promises have been given. But they're in office now. Don't let it happen. Let's keep America great. Happy birthday, America. I asked AI where to take my wife for her birthday dinner. It told me Wiener Schnitzel and gave me coupons.
1: There you go, baby.
0: There we go.
1: July 4th. What better way to celebrate than having a wiener?
0: That's right. 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
1: AI just told me my watch that I needed to stand.
0: Yeah, you know, Ronnie Swain, Ronnie Swain posted that the blood prediction can be done now without AI. There are blood testing labs out there that can do that. I just read, though, one of the sites on that this morning. Here's the thing. I talked to a friend of mine that is one of the top surgeons, orthopedic surgeons around, and him and I had that discussion. He said the new factors that Oracle is coming out with intensifies, I mean, down to the finite, much better than just the regular blood test.
1: The labs.
0: Test for cancer,
1: right.
0: Certain things. He said, this stuff, man, it is just out of this world. He went to one of the seminars and was blown away with how much knowledge he has and how much testing he can do, that this went to a whole new level. And the accuracy is almost 100%.
1: They also have it to where you can get your blood taken and sent off, and they may have it here in America now, but I know it was a place in Europe, that if you have cancer, that it will come back and tell you the exact treatment.
0: Yeah.
1: To get rid of that. And of course, we can go off the rails on that, but I won't. It's just that I believe that there's a lot of things out there that we could be accessing right now to our bodies that would help us, that I think pharmaceutical companies don't want us to do. But
0: yep.
1: That's just a sidebar issue. But
0: yep.
1: There you go.
0: Oh, they'll figure out a way to gig you. 800-281-TALK is the number, 800-281-TALK. Hope everybody has a blessed 4th of July. Enjoy your hot dogs, watermelon, and ice cream. Top three things consumed. You know, I remember growing up, my dad, there were 7 ice cream makers in our home.
1: Oh, wow. Oh, the homemade type stuff?
0: We had the crank.
1: Yeah.
0: And he'd line up all 7 kids.
1: Sweetness.
0: And you put the rock salt on the ice to keep
1: beautiful.
0: It. And we'd all crank.
1: That was so much fun.
0: No, it wasn't. Wouldn't for me.
1: Well, I enjoyed it.
0: And your brothers would all disappear. And you'd be sitting here, your arms are just worn out. Dad go, keep cranking. I'm like, hey, why couldn't you spend $5 more and bought the electric one? I got backhanded. Now you're going to be cranking.
1: Yeah, you're going to be cranking.
0: And he always, I don't like peach ice cream. My dad always made peach ice cream.
1: I love peach ice cream.
0: I don't like it. And you peach ice cream isn't really a real thing.
1: You got on to me last Saturday for saying, hey, peach ice cream. You said, there's no such a thing, and now you're telling me that you had it all in your family every year.
0: No, my dad. Okay. I didn't eat it.
1: Oh, that's greatness. Peach ice cream.
0: There's no such thing.
1: On the way on 45.
0: That's vanilla ice cream with
1: going
0: peaches.
1: Interstate 45 from Dallas to Houston, there's a place that says stop in a certain amount of time to get your peach ice cream.
0: Yeah, it's just wrong. There's no such thing. It's vanilla ice cream.
1: Well,
0: with
1: ask AI and see if there's a such thing as peach ice cream. Y'all let me know. Y'all ask AI or Siri if there's such a thing as peach ice cream.
0: There's a such thing called, but it's not right.
1: Set Kurt straight for once.
0: No. Hey, real quick, there's a bunch of vehicles now under $30,000, which is so needed. The average, get this, average new vehicle jumped over $52,000 in June. But now a lot of the manufacturers are going, time out. We've got to lower prices. We've got to do a better job of this. So I'm going to run through the top 10. 10 Best Buys under 30,000. There's some here under 25. Nissan Kicks under 25. Nissan Sentra under 25,000. 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And then you have your Honda Civic, Mazda CX-5, CX-30, CX-50. And then the Ford Escape and the Hyundai Elantra. And I'm going to be posting these on the website with pics. They'll be up on Tuesday, and you'll be able to see them. These are cars. And I got to tell you, there's so many people that when I throw Nissan in the mix, they go, Nissan? I'm going, let me tell you, they continue to build better and better and better. Plus, what's really cool about Nissan is they've got some panache. It's got some look. It's got some cool factor. It's got some cool colors that everybody's going to gray, white, black, silver. I mean, that's it. And I like, the Toyota has an orange Tundra pickup truck.
1: Yeah, that's nice.
0: I like lime green pickup trucks. I like lime green cars. I like red cars. I mean, so many people have gotten away, and that's also what I like about Mazda.
1: Mazda.
0: They've got some cool lines. If you go to my Facebook page, I was out test driving the new Mazda CX-5. I got to tell you what, that thing is big. I like room when I sit in the driver's seat. It is big. I was shocked how much room that vehicle has. Plus, they have one of the coolest reds. It's almost like a strawberry red metallic. Probably one of the best-looking reds out there. I'm not a Mitsubishi fan, but Mitsubishi's got one of the best-looking red vehicles out there. They need to share that paint with some of the other manufacturers and get that red out there. It's absolutely beautiful. And so Nissan is really, when you look at the new Sentra, that thing's phenomenal. As far as looks, the Kicks looks. And then you go, well, hang on a second. What's the quality of the car? Well, you have to look at residuals. Remember, you don't have to look at residuals just if you're leasing. You can look at residuals, and it's what the manufacturer's saying about the quality of their car, how well it will trade, how good the resale value is on that car. And the numbers on Nissan keep going up and up and up, and they've got cars that fit every budget. I mean, you've got manufacturers out there that, their lowest price point is in the 40s. Not good. That's why we have 84-month financing. Ain't going to be long. You let the Democrats in and all these wackadoodle-doos, they're going to have 96 and 108-month financing because they want socialism. We don't need that. And so now the manufacturers are going, hang on a second, we need to build less expensive cars under $30,000 where people can finance for 4 and 5 years, and they're not extending out to 72, 84, and in some cases 96 months to own a new car. You'll never see the daylight. You won't. Your grandkids will be paying for it. Mm-hmm. I can't be happier what Nissan is doing, what Mazda is doing, Stellantis is doing. Their new CEO is like, time out here. We got to have cars down there in the 30s. we have to have some vehicles that we can get under 30 and it, by incentivizing those vehicles. And so the direction is moving the right way to have that better grouping of cars that, you know, mom and dads want a good quality automobile. You figure the average used car, $30,000. I mean, unbelievable. And people say, why? Why are used cars so expensive? Simple. It's because new cars are so expensive.
1: Of course.
0: And they're not depreciating like the way people think they used to depreciate.
1: It's the same way as houses. When houses are being built as new and they're up in the higher range, when you go to sell your pre-owned house, it's up too.
0: Yep.
1: Because that's what follows. Now, you think there's that they could, by lowering the cost of some of these new vehicles, by eliminating some of the things that go on these vehicles that they don't really need to have?
0: Well,
1: would they do that?
0: A lot of that's going to be... like what Mazda's doing is they're centrally locating everything
1: simplifying
0: into the infotainment
1: system. Right.
0: And actually it was a little bit difficult for me because everything was at one box.
1: Right.
0: But I figured it out in a couple of minutes. Hey, let's take a quick break. Top of the hour. Don't go away. Happy birthday, America, here on the Automotive Edge Radio Show on The Word 100.7 FM.
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4: Breaking news this hour from townhall.com. I'm Michael Harrington. America turned 250 years old yesterday, and President Trump led the commemorations here in Washington, D.C., giving a speech last night before fireworks. He says our nation's founders crafted radical concepts of freedom that still endure today.
5: In Philadelphia, our founding fathers summoned the courage of giants and the wisdom of centuries to boldly proclaim these timeless truths. They declared that all men are created equal, that they are endowed with sacred, unalienable rights by the hand of our Creator.
4: Storms prompted a roughly two-hour evacuation of the mall. New polling suggests that Democrats may be facing a tougher path than expected in the battle for control of the U.S. Senate this fall. Correspondent Ken Lorman has been crunching.
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14: Good morning and welcome to the Flatline. I'm your host, Rick Hughes, and for the next few minutes, please stick around. It won't be long, just about 30 minutes of motivation, some inspiration, some education, and as always, no manipulation, because we're not conning people. 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What we are going to do is ask you to listen as I try to verify and identify the plan of God for your life. 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All right, this morning I'd like to address the chaos and the confusion found in many churches across our nation. If you watch any social media, like I do occasionally, you'll find churches creating content in order to monetize, or to explain it more clearly to you, converting their audience into a source of income. There's a term called bloggers, bloggers, B-L-O-G-G-E-R-S, and they start videos, and they'll use clickbait, like fishing bait, clickbait, to get you to go to their website, to look at what they're broadcasting, and get you interested in their content. And I have seen some crazy things from many of these religious video bloggers. By crazy, I mean totally berserk, absolutely crazy. Sometimes it's the antics of the congregation, and sometimes it's the message of the preacher. If you're involved in something like this, I pray these messages that I'm giving you will give clarity concerning your future. So to start with, let's talk about one thing God is not the author of, and that's confusion. In 1 Corinthians 14:33, the Bible clearly says, written by the Apostle Paul, "For God is not the author of confusion, but of peace, as in all the churches of the saints." The original Greek word for confusion, as it was not written in English, but written in Greek, remember that. It's a noun, means unsettled, unstable, or disorderly. And we know from reading the Bible, especially chapter 14 of 1 Corinthians, that Paul was addressing a situation that had gotten out of control in the local congregation in Corinth. The problem Paul was addressing was speaking in tongues. It seemed that the gift of tongues was being misrepresented, and this had led to confusion and maybe even inordinate competition within the congregation. This type of conflict in a church can destroy the church, you know that. It can destroy the peace and the fellowship that's normally observed in the body of mature believers. And when I say mature, I'm talking about those individuals in the local congregation who have built a main line of resistance called a flatline in their soul. If you don't know what a flatline is, that's the first time you've heard that term on this radio show, please take advantage of my free book called Christian Problem Solving. You can do so by calling 800-831-0718, or you can write and request this book at Rick Hughes Ministries, and the address is simple. It's P.O. Box 100. Cropwell, Alabama, 35054. The book is free, and it will explain what the flatline is, and we'll teach it to you as we go along. But it's a main line of resistance in your soul, made up of 10 unique problem-solving devices, found in the Scripture, and definitely from God. So let's talk about this confusion, chaos, conflict, and let's talk about the principles concerning the spiritual life. All right? The term spiritual maturity is a term I want you to be familiar with. Spiritual maturity, I would like to say, is not demonstrated by any type of sensationalism. That's any type of style or image that the preacher puts on. Sensationalism is a media and editorial tactic that uses shocking, exaggerated, or even emotionally loaded languages and images to captivate an audience and get their attention. It prioritizes entertainment, shock value, and high engagement over objective factual reporting. So spiritual maturity is not necessarily sensationalism. They may look spiritual, they may sound spiritual, they may act spiritual, but that doesn't mean they are spiritual. And here's another principle I want to give you. Spiritual maturity is not inherited. Each one of us is responsible for our own spiritual life. We're held individually accountable by God for obeying verses that require that we grow spiritually. And regular church attendance does not necessarily mean you're growing spiritually. In 2 Timothy 2:15, we find Paul writing, "Study to show yourself approved unto God, a workman that needeth not to be ashamed, rightly dividing the word of truth." Obviously, if you can be approved, you can be disapproved. So studying the scriptures means much more than simply daily devotionals. I always recommend you study under a well-qualified pastor, and his job is to feed you as a shepherd would feed sheep, feed you the Word of God. This requires preparation on his part. That's the part of the pastor, and attendance on your part, and that's called application. So you have to have the preparation. The pastor has to be prepared. He has to be able to teach, and you have to be able to apply what you learn. If you can metabolize what you learned, apply it into your life, then you can recall it when the time comes that you'll need it. This is you using what we call divine viewpoint. It may be a term you're not familiar with, divine viewpoint. What is that? It's you thinking with the mind of Christ as per Philippians 2:5, where the Bible says, "Let this mind be in you, which was also in Christ Jesus." Remember, the whole idea of the New Testament is for Christians to be Christ-like. We want other people to see Christ in us, not some sideshow, spiritually speaking. So let's go back to the problem at the church in Corinth and the confusion that resulted from those who were pushing the gift of tongues. At this time, the church did not have a single permanent pastor. Instead, that early congregation was a group of home studies ministered to by several different leaders and teachers. And somehow the gift of tongues was being promoted as a gift to be desired. This led to confusion and chaos in the worship services. The main problem among believers was inordinate competition. This type of person is a distraction to other members of the congregation, since he concentrates more on being superior to his fellow members than he does on humbling himself under the mighty hand of God. The Bible's clear about that in 1 Peter 5:6. Humble yourself under the mighty hand of God, so that he may exalt you when the time comes or in due season. Without humility, that word humble, without humility, there is no teachability. So what exactly is a humble person? Well, that's a person that's authority-oriented. A well-qualified pastor teacher is the authority in the local church. And it's based on, built on his clear and lucid, accurate teaching of God's Word. But there can be no communication where there's chaos or confusion. So remember that Satan's world order is controlled by confusion, and that always leads to chaos. The dangerous person is the confused person. The dangerous person is the confused person. Do you hear that? They always feel they have the need to straighten you out and straighten everybody else out. The great thing about spiritual growth is the lack of confusion. That's amazing. Listen to that again. The great thing about spiritual growth is lack of confusion. I can demonstrate it to you. In Proverbs 2:10-11, "For wisdom will enter your heart, and knowledge will be pleasant to your soul." And then listen now where it comes. "Discretion will protect you, and understanding will guard you." So there's protection from spiritual growth. No confusion. Anybody who grows spiritually, becomes a mature believer, will have discretion and understanding. And that's called wisdom. So spiritual growth, Growing spiritually requires you to concentrate on spiritual topics. Let's take, for example, what Paul says we should be concentrating on. Here's the biblical way to good mental health. If you want to know, here it is. Philippians 4, verse 6. Stop worrying about anything. All right. That's a good place to start. Worrying is a sin. Stop worrying about anything. But in everything, by prayer and supplication with thanksgiving, let your requests be made known to God. So why would you worry when you can let the Scripture, the Supreme Court of Heaven, handle all your difficulties for you? It doesn't make sense. You can't solve it. The Lord can. So what does he say here? In every situation, by prayer and supplication, along with thanksgiving, let your requests be made known to God. So you got something bugging you, got something upsetting you, go to God in prayer. Take it to the Lord. But remember that prayer requires concentration and precisely correct procedure. You must remember this, that you cannot have an accurate prayer if you have sin in your life. Unconfessed sin will quench the Holy Spirit's ministry. And that's why we're told in the Scriptures, if I regard iniquity in my heart, the Lord will not hear me. But accurate prayer requires adoration and then supplication and petition. Adoration, appreciation for God, thanking Him for who and what He is. Supplication, where you can intercede for other individuals, and petition, where you can pray for yourself. If you do these things correctly, and if you do them consistently, then you will find the results that come in verse 7, Philippians chapter 4. What's that? And the peace of God, which is beyond human understanding, will protect you or build a shield around your heart and mind through Jesus Christ our Lord. So let me put them together now. The biblical way to have good mental health. Stop worrying about anything. But in every situation, by prayer and supplication, let your request be made known to God. And if you will do that, the peace of God, which is beyond human understanding, will protect you or build a shield around your heart and your mind through Jesus Christ. Remember, the Bible says in 1 John 4:4, greater is he that is in you than he that is in the world. So what are we talking about? The shield around your heart and your mind. What does that mean? Verse 7, the peace of God, which is beyond human understanding, will build a shield around your heart and your mind. Well, the word mind is your nous, and the word heart is your cardia. We get the word cardiac, cardiology. Nous is the mind, nousia. The mind is where we comprehend the information. So you go to church, sit down, listen to the well-qualified pastor, hopefully open the Bible and teach the Bible. The information that comes from his mouth goes to your head, where you comprehend that information. And then we can store that information in our heart if we want to. And see, the heart is where your moral character is located. It's the intellect that you have. It's where your volition comes from. And this information that we store in the heart is there for our retention and recall so that we can use it when we need to. And it's there when you need it. So the Scripture, this personal love for God, is the motivation to obey the Scripture. So that's why 1 John says, if you love me, you will obey me, and my commands are not difficult. If you will make a volitional decision, you choose to use the faith rest drill, that's a problem-solving device on the flight line of your soul, then you will free yourself from the slavery of guilt, from the slavery of doubt, from the slavery of anxiety or fear or something bad's going to happen to you. Now listen, Paul instructs the congregation at Philippi that once they complete verse 6 and 7, then this happens. The mental exercise for daily victory over satanic distractions is to follow. So you got verse 6 and 7. Stop worrying. Don't do that. That's wrong. Go to God in prayer. Let him have your problems, and he'll build a shield around your heart and your mind. And then we go on with the rest of this about the heart and the mind. By the way, Proverbs 4:9-23 says, above all else, guard your heart. Guard your heart. That means that you have to be very careful about what you take into your life. In Proverbs 2, 3, and 7, as a man thinketh in his heart, so he is. So, what about the heart? Paul instructs the congregation at Philippi that once they've completed verse 6 and 7 of chapter 4, then the mental exercise for daily victory over satanic distraction is to follow. Here it comes. You want to know how to have victory? Here it is, verse 8. Finally, my brethren, whatever things are true, whatever things are honest, whatever things are just, whatever things are pure, whatever things are lovely, whatever things are of good report, if there's any virtue and if there's any praise, think on these things. Now listen, that's too much information for me to teach in a 30-minute program, but I'm going to just dip my toe in it here for a minute to help you understand it. These are seven things that you need to do to control your emotions, to keep their heart guarded so that you don't get into sin by worrying. When Paul says, think on these things, you hear that? Again, if there's any virtue, if there's any praise, the end of verse 8, Philippians 4, think on these things. When Paul says, think on these things, he's using the word logizomai. Yeah, I know, it's a Greek word, logizomai, L-O-G-I-Z-O-M-A-I. And that's a verb. And it's in what we call the imperative mood, which says it's a command, it's not a request. And this should be a normal occurring attitude in your life. Especially, you have a choice about what you think. And you have to learn to think with divine viewpoint, which is thinking with the mind of Christ, the Scripture. Essentially, you have a choice. If you concentrate on anger, if you concentrate on bitterness, if you concentrate on jealousy, all those are mental attitude sins. And they will lead you to revenge motivation. And that's a terrible way to live. Loss of concentration due to mental attitude sins. You can't think. It's like your mind is like a washing machine. The agitator is spinning around and around and jiggling back and forth. You won't be able to concentrate. So how are you to live? What about this anger and bitterness and jealousy? What do I do with that? Well, in Ephesians 4:31, the Bible says, be kind one to another. That's a simple request. But it's not a request, it's a mandate. Be kind to one another, tenderhearted, forgiving one another, even as God, for Christ's sake, hath forgiven you. This is where the flight line in your soul comes in. Virtue love, as we know it. Virtue love. That's the greatest love there is. It's personal love for God the Father, along with impersonal love for others. Having virtue love gives you the ability to love the unlovable individual. Virtue love is a problem-solving device, part of the flight line on your soul that we talk about. So when the Scriptures tell us, finally, brethren, whatever things are true, well, it's directing us to that which is trustworthy, that which is the Word of God. That's true. God won't lie to you. Numbers 23:19, God is not a man that he should lie. So Paul is telling the people there in the church at Philippi things that are true, things that are trustworthy. That's the Word of God. Paul continues his instructions, telling us that we should concentrate on things that are honest. Not only things that are true, but things that are honest as well. The Greek word for honest is semnos, semnos. That word is an adjective meaning above reproach. The opposite of honest is dishonest. And if you've ever been the victim of theft or property of the victim of slander, you know how hard it is to let those things go. It's human to seek revenge and try to vindicate yourself, but the mature believer has a better way to live. One thing is true. You cannot concentrate on God's Word if you're mad, if you're concentrating on the evil thing that happened to you. This is where you have to use problem-solving device number 3, the faith rest drill. This can give you the comfort and the confidence you need to turn over the situation to the Supreme Court of Heaven and let God handle the details. In Romans 12:19, God tells you clearly, dearly beloved, avenge not yourself, but rather give place unto wrath, for it is written, vengeance is mine, I will repay, saith the Lord. So whatever things are true, whatever things are honest. Here's the third one. Whatever things are just, Philippians 4:6. Whatever things are just. The Greek word here is dikaios. Dikaios. It's reference to fair or correct. This is a mental attitude of being fair, and it comes from the believer's mindset of the Lord Jesus Christ. The mind of Christ reveals everything to us that is right, how we're supposed to live, how we're supposed to function in the devil's world. Already you can tell this, the mindset of the mature believer is a different cry, far different cry, from the confusion and the conflict of the lost man. The point to remember is this, without concentrating on the Word of God, your daily life will be conflict and chaos in the devil's world, and it will distract you and defeat you from ever glorifying Jesus Christ in your personal life. If you are in fact a Christian and you have accepted Christ as your Savior, your number one objective is to grow to spiritual maturity, to represent Christ, reflect His glory in your life, so that you can be a perfect image of Him to your neighbor. The next mindset is to think about whatever things are pure, Paul goes on to say. Whatever things are honest, whatever things are pure. What does that mean, pure? Well, this is where the Christian must avoid whatever contaminates his thoughts. Guard your hearts, the Bible said, and we read that in Proverbs a while ago. Everything you do proceeds from your heart, so guard your heart. Your thoughts have to be innocent. They have to be free from confusing chaos of evil, which is the genius of Satan. Evil thinking is malignant. You hear that? Evil thinking is malignant, especially self-righteous, religious, moral thinking. And that's a terrible thing to get into. The self-righteous, religious person is a person that will kill you and think he's doing God a favor. So Paul then emphasized that the believer do something else, and he says this, that you need to concentrate on whatever things are lovely. Maintaining a lovely mindset is not referring to art or symmetry. Here is where the plot line supports your thinking. It's grace orientation, orienting to the grace of God. It's biblical orientation, orienting to the Scriptures. And when you put these two together, grace and Bible doctrine and grace orientation, you can have a relaxed mental attitude about whatever happens. You can be free from the contamination of chaos, free from the contamination of confusion. So finally, Paul comes on and says this, we're to concentrate on whatever things are of good report. These are things of good character. This should be what others think of you, not only in the church, but outside as well. So he wraps it all up by putting it together like this. If there's any virtue, if there's any praise, think on these things. There's your good health mentally. That's a prescription for having a good mental health. If you have produced righteousness based on the filling of the Holy Spirit and obedience to the mandates of God's Word, then you will be worthy of praise or consideration. These characteristics that I read to you demonstrate true virtue in a believer's life. The believer who follows God's design, it is definitely worthy of praise. So now you can see the wonderful, relaxed mental attitude that you can possess by assimilating the mind of Christ in your life. It's a great way to live, a wonderful way to live. No chaos, no confusion, no conflict. Grace thinking, grace living every day, all the way. What a wonderful way to live. I hope you've been listening to this. It's an amazing thing. The believer's mindset, the biblical way to have good health. Yeah, good mental health. You want to go to the psychologist? You can do that. But this shows you a lot of trouble here. Stop worrying, Philippians 4:6, about anything. If you want to worry yourself sick, you can do that. That's up to you. But I remind you that worrying is a sin. It's a mental attitude sin. And so Paul said, in every situation, by prayer and supplication, I'm repeating now what I read you earlier, let your request be made known to God. Take it to the Lord. Why worry when you can let the Supreme Court of Heaven handle your difficulties? So what does he say? Pray about it. Pray about it. Every situation by prayer, go to the Lord in prayer. done correctly, the right way, and you will find this peace of God that's amazing, the protection in your soul that you need so that you're not confused, so that you're not angry, so that you don't get upset. And that's why Paul says, think on these things, things that are true, honest, just, pure, lovely, good report, things of any good virtue, then think on these things. There's your true way to good mental health, having the kind of health you want to have so that you don't go around worrying, mad, angry, bitter, upset. Have a relaxed mental attitude, enjoy life, get a kick out of life, and love what the Lord gives you, and you don't have to get involved in chaos, confusion, by living like this. I hope this made sense to you. The Flatline will be heard every Sunday morning on this radio station. No one supports this show. You won't find us having any advertisements if you listen. You won't find us selling anything. You won't find us asking you for money. We go to the Lord in prayer, and we ask Him to supply our financial needs, and He does, as we broadcast now to close to 200 cities across this great country. So thank you so very, very much for listening. I hope you will pray for us, pray for me especially, as I put these messages together. The one I just gave you this morning is 1,089 Sundays that we've been on the radio. 1,089 Sundays. So you can figure out how many years that is.

0: Washington. President Trump led commemorations of America's 250th birthday last night before a massive fireworks display over Washington, D.C. Storms prompted a roughly two-hour evacuation of the mall. Severe weather prompting the cancellation of celebrations in other places, too. Hartford, Connecticut, Harrisburg, and Wilkes-Barre, Pennsylvania. Spectators at Boston's fireworks and concert were told to briefly seek shelter before events later resumed. There was an evacuation order in parts of Philadelphia. President Trump has pardoned 11 people, including a former business partner of Washington lobbyist Jack Abramoff, and 9 people identified by the White House as having helped others bypass emissions control systems on their vehicles. The acts of clemency come as President Trump has issued a significant number of pardons in his second term in the White House. This is SRN News.
1: Foundations of Freedom, a look at America's founding principles and the leaders who shaped our nation.
2: March 4th, 1865. The Civil War was nearing its end. The nation was exhausted, divided, and grieving. On that day, President Abraham Lincoln delivered his second inaugural address, just 700 words spoken in about 7 minutes. 41 days later, Lincoln would be assassinated. Yet the words he spoke that day still echo through history. In that brief address, Lincoln referenced God 14 times, spoke of prayer, and quoted scripture repeatedly. He reminded Americans that both sides of the conflict shared a common faith, saying both read the same Bible and pray to the same God, and each invokes his aid against the other. Lincoln understood that political division alone could not explain the nation's crisis. More than 160 years later, America still wrestles with division, truth, and our dependence on God. The question is whether we'll remember the wisdom Lincoln left behind.
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5: Thank you for having me, Nina. It's great to be here.
4: A pleasure, a pleasure. All right, let's start from the beginning. We're going to talk about your journey into allergy and immunology. And for those who may not be familiar with your background, can you tell us a little bit about your journey into allergy and immunology?

0: And what drew you to this specialty?
1: So I think one of the big things I like about allergy immunology is that I get to treat children and adults.
0: Yes.
1: So my day is full of surprises. I could see a little baby and then I could see a grown-up.
0: Yeah.
1: I get to treat a variety of conditions. It's not limited to a small part of the body.
0: Mm-hmm.
1: And as allergists and immunologists, we are often asked questions about all the weird stuff that happens to people, because we are the ones that are often tasked with finding out, is this an immune issue? Mm-hmm. Is this an allergy? And so that kind of detective work is what really drew me to the field.
0: Right. Awesome. All right. So allergies seem to be affecting more people than ever before. Are allergies actually becoming more common, or are we simply diagnosing them better today?
1: I think it's a little bit of both.
0: Okay.
1: Especially in the United States and countries where we have very clean houses and environments.
0: Mm-hmm.
1: When we grow up as babies in very clean environments, we call it the hygiene hypothesis. So it's like your immune system doesn't have anything to do. There's not enough germs around to fight, and it starts misbehaving, and your immune system starts thinking, you know, innocuous things like pollen or food are dangerous.
0: Wow.
1: And that's how allergies start up, is that your immune system is kind of left idle, and then the idle mind is the devil's workshop, and it starts developing allergies to things that other people are tolerant to.
0: Oh my gosh.
1: And so you find that people that grow up, example, in rural environments on farms where there's dirt and animals have fewer allergies.
0: This is phenomenal. I have never heard that before. That is an eye-opener for sure.
1: Yes.
0: Yeah.
1: So we got good at preventing infections, but then we started developing allergies as a result of our clean systems and our public sanitation and all of that.
0: Wow. You know, and then I know, like, when allergy season comes around, you always know, because you start seeing that green film on your car.
1: Yes.
0: And then, of course, everybody starts talking about, you know, feeling terrible, you know, so we always know when allergy season hits South Texas.
1: Very true. My husband has allergies, and the day he wakes up telling me my eyes are itching, I know that's the week that I'm going to be very busy at work.
0: That's
1: because
0: right.
1: a lot of people will suffer like him.
0: Yep, that's right.
1: And yeah, pollen, that green yellow powder or film that settles on everything, right, is one of our big allergens here in South Texas. We don't get a break.
0: Yeah.
1: We have pollen year round.
0: Yeah, we do.
1: And so we have some tree or grass or weed pollinating all the time.
0: Right. Yeah, you're right. Yeah, because that's how South Texas is. You know, it's that cedar, the oak, the ragweed, the mold, and other allergies. Which one of those is like the biggest, you know, trigger in our region? Or maybe is it a few of those?
1: As far as pollen goes, probably cedar in the winter.
0: Yeah.
1: A lot of it comes out, and even people that are very mildly allergic have a lot of trouble because so much pollen comes out all at once. And the second is probably oak and other oak-like trees in the spring. So pretty much Thanksgiving to Valentine's Day is your cedar season. And then March through Memorial Day is your oak season.
0: Yeah.
1: And those are very hard for our patients here in South Texas.
0: Yeah, absolutely. It is. All right. So let's get into, is it allergies or is it something else? Many people assume they have a constant cold or recurring, you know, sinus issues. What are some signs that someone may actually be suffering from allergies?
1: So symptoms are very similar. Allergies and cold both will cause a runny nose, congestion, head pressure, itchy, watery eyes, and a tickle in your throat and coughing. But colds will typically go away.
0: Yeah.
1: In about 5 to 7 days, you should be feeling better. So if you have these symptoms on and on for weeks or months, it's probably allergies.
0: Okay.
1: And another quick way to know is if you take some allergy medicine and you feel a lot better, you're probably having allergies.
0: Wow.
1: So sometimes we tell patients, did you try the medicine? Mm-hmm. Did you feel better? If you did, then you kind of proved to yourself it was allergies.
0: Yes. Yeah, that's an important distinction because I think a lot of people normalize those symptoms and they assume that it's just something they got to live with too, you know?
1: Yeah, I had a patient tell me, you know, I can finally smell again.
0: Yeah.
1: He had forgotten that he couldn't smell. Mm. And then when he got better, it was that whole new life. And he was like, I can smell my kids' diapers, which I didn't really want to, but I can smell now. And I had forgotten that this is what a nose is supposed to do.
0: Oh, man.
1: So, yeah.
0: Yeah. All right. So let's try to understand the different types of allergies. What's the difference between seasonal allergies, environmental allergies, and food allergies?
1: So seasonal allergies are a part of environmental allergies. Mm-hmm. By environmental allergies, we mean things that are in the air, essentially. So we are talking about pollen, mold spores, pet dander, like cat and dog dander, dust mites. Mm-hmm. Those are our big environmental allergies, so things you breathe in through the air. Mm-hmm. And then the ones of these that are seasonal are what we call seasonal allergies. Mm-hmm. So mainly pollen. So cedar, oak, grass, ragweed, these are our big seasonal allergies. Mm-hmm. And then the main difference between environmental and seasonal and food allergies is that food allergies happen when you eat something.
0: Yeah. Mm-hmm.
1: And the symptoms are usually nausea, hives, swelling, sometimes diarrhea, sometimes a very severe version where the throat and the windpipe can close up, which is called anaphylaxis.
0: Yeah.
1: So typically those are the symptoms of food allergy.
0: Okay.
1: Foods typically don't cause you a runny nose, itchy eyes.
0: Right.
1: That's more of what you're breathing in through the air.
0: Okay. All right. What are some of the most common food allergies that you treat and what misconceptions do people have about them?
1: The common food allergies, especially in children and babies, are milk and egg. And luckily, they do outgrow them a lot. Mm-hmm. The third one, which is scarier and less likely outgrown, is peanut. So nut allergies can be scary because they're less likely to be outgrown. And you can eat a very small bite.
0: Yeah.
1: And it has a lot of protein in it. So like a half a bite of a Reese's peanut butter cup, for example, or a bite of a PB&J has 10 times the amount of peanut needed for that child to show symptoms.
0: Uh-huh.
1: And so peanut allergies can often come across as very, very severe.
0: Yeah.
1: And I think a common misconception that people have is that they will only have allergies if their parents have allergies. And that's not true. Mm-hmm. We find increasingly that we diagnose children when there's no allergy history in the parents or the family. Like this is the first generation that we're finding it.
0: Yeah. Yeah, you know, that is a myth right there, because I remember my mother used to think I was allergic to penicillin because she was allergic to penicillin, and then come to find out I was never allergic to penicillin.
1: Right, yeah. Yeah, the tendency to be allergic is genetic.
0: Yes.
1: We call it a genetic predisposition to allergy or atopy, but it's not a one-to-one. So it's not like if it's penicillin, it will be penicillin, or if it's pollen, it will be pollen. No, you're just more likely to have allergies, but you could be allergic to something different than your parents.
0: Okay. All right. So when should parents seek help? Like, say, for instance, parents that are listening, when should they consider having their child evaluated by an allergist?
1: I would say as soon as you see symptoms. Mm-hmm. So for food allergies, these can start in infancy. Mm-hmm. So less than 1 year of age, when babies are first starting their solids, is when a lot of parents will notice like hives or swelling, those kind of food allergies. Mm-hmm. And we test and treat babies as young as 6 and 9 months.
0: Wow.
1: So if you think your child has a food allergy, your baby has a food allergy, it's never too early to see an allergist and get clarification.
0: Mm-hmm.
1: It will often scare parents and they'll stop giving the baby other solid foods as well. Mm-hmm. And we found that avoiding foods unnecessarily, just because we don't know if the baby is allergic, worsens their risk of developing allergies. So the main way to avoid allergies is to show the immune system the foods early.
0: Yeah.
1: When they're about 4 to 6 months of age. So don't wait too long to introduce the foods and don't unnecessarily avoid. If you have a doubt, come see an allergist and we can clarify exactly what you need to or don't need to avoid.
0: Yeah, good advice, good advice. All right, so let's talk about something that can become much more serious than itchy eyes or a runny nose. Asthma can be super frightening for both patients and families. How closely connected are allergies and asthma? What are some of the warning signs that people should never ignore?
1: Asthma is often seen to develop in young people that have allergies. So it's almost like the allergic march starts with allergies and moves on to asthma.
0: Okay.
1: Asthma is scary because even today we have people die of severe asthma attacks or untreated asthma. The main warning signs to watch out for would be a chronic cough. Especially in children, there is a cough variant asthma where the child just coughs and coughs.
0: Yeah.
1: Oftentimes when they play, they do PE in school, they're in sports, or they're running around, they will start coughing a lot.
0: Yeah.
1: Or if they catch a minor viral cold, they'll never stop coughing. And all the other children are fine in 10 days, but this particular child is coughing for 3 weeks, right? So that's a big sign that's often missed and can be asthma. If people feel like they have difficulty breathing, usually they feel like they can't breathe out, like they're, all their air is trapped. And then when they try to breathe out, they hear this whistling sound, which is called wheezing. Sometimes they'll describe it as, you know, I feel like there's something sitting on my chest. It's like chest pressure. Oftentimes this gets worse when they lie down or they go up the stairs or they try to work out. So these are some of the main signs that you don't want to miss for asthma.
0: Yeah, one of the things that I've learned, you know, from talking with other healthcare professionals is that people often wait longer than they should before seeking help, especially, you know, when symptoms gradually become a part of their like daily life. Yeah. All right. So living with allergies. One of the things I hear people say is, I've had allergies my whole life. I just live with them. You know, what would you say to someone who believes they simply have to suffer through it?
1: I would say you don't know what you don't know. We have so many good treatments nowadays. Many of them are covered by insurance and they're not cumbersome. They're very safe. They don't have a lot of side effects. And you can really change the quality of your life. I think it's a common misconception that if your allergies aren't killing you, they may not be worth your attention. But I think we see a lot of problems with kids missing school, getting truancy notices, parents losing jobs because they have to stay home and watch their children who have bad allergies. And there are so many good ways now to improve symptoms and long-term decrease your allergies. You really should see an allergist.
0: And you know, that question resonates with me personally.
1: As we were talking,
0: yes, because I have struggled with allergies for, you know, quite some time. And I found myself making those multiple visits to my regular doctor and then to urgent care, you know, until finally somebody suggested, you should probably go see an allergist. And looking back, you know, it just didn't even occur to me, you know, to see a specialist that focuses specifically on this. Do you find that many patients come to you, you know, years after trying to manage it, you know, manage their symptoms on their own?
1: Yes, it's very common, especially since there are so many over-the-counter medications. But what I find is that those over-the-counter medications are okay if you have mild allergies, maybe just one season. But most of our patients that have severe or year-round allergies only see about a 20 or 25% improvement, even if they're taking twice-a-day medications, multiple medications. And so then they don't realize that that's only 20, 25% better. And there's a way to get to much, much higher levels of satisfaction.
0: Well, let's shift into allergy testing. I think allergy testing is one of those things that people hear about all the time, but they don't fully understand. Can you explain allergy testing and what can patients expect? And does it hurt as much as people imagine?
1: No, I think you know by now. So it's pretty painless. It's well tolerated. We do it even for little children. They may not be super happy for about a minute. So allergy testing is usually done on the skin. Right? And it's a small toothpick-like device. It's not a needle. And it's used to gently prick the skin and place a small amount of allergen in that prick. But it doesn't go through and through. There's no blood drawn. It's not a needle, right? We pretty much put the skin test on the skin, and then we leave the skin open for about 20 minutes.
0: Okay.
1: So you just sit still with the tests on. Mm-hmm. Feels probably like a mosquito bite initially, and then it feels like nothing.
0: Okay.
1: And then you might start getting a little bit of itching if you have some positive starting to show up.
0: Yeah.
1: In 20 minutes or so, we can go in and take a look and see which marks are positive versus negative.
0: Okay.
1: And that's it. That's it. At the end of 20 minutes, everything is wiped off. There's no long-term kind of skin marks.
0: Yeah.
1: And you know the answer as to what you're allergic to.
0: Yeah, that's so reassuring because I think many people avoid getting tested simply because they don't even know what to expect.
1: Yeah.
0: Yeah. All right. So let's talk about immunology. You know, beyond allergies and asthma, allergists also deal with immune system disorders. Can you explain what immunology is and when someone should seek specialized care?
1: So as immunology specialists, we basically deal with conditions where it's the opposite of allergy. So allergies are when your immune system is reacting in a hyper fashion to something. But then we have people whose immune system goes low and they develop what we call an immune deficiency, where their immune system stops fighting even common viruses and bacteria like it should.
0: Okay.
1: And that's a part of immunology that we deal with is immune deficiency.
0: Okay.
1: And these people will often come in and say, I'm having sinus infections, I'm having pneumonias back to back. Every time I get bronchitis, I don't get better for 2 months.
0: Wow.
1: I never get better with the first course of antibiotics that's given to me. I'm now needing 2 or 3 changes every time. Children will often say they have ear infections.
0: Okay.
1: They end up getting ear tubes. They end up getting multiple surgeries, like tonsil surgery, sinus surgery.
0: Yeah.
1: Sometimes we'll find patients that end up having such severe infections, they have to get admitted and put on IV antibiotics, like the oral pills don't work anymore. And they'll often say, you know, I get better, but in 2 weeks, I catch my next infection.
0: Yeah.
1: And people around me are not that sick, and I'm sick all the time. Yeah. I'm on antibiotics all the time.
0: Yeah.
1: These are the cardinal signs that should prompt somebody to think, you know, maybe I should see if my immune system is becoming deficient.
0: Yeah. Yeah. Great tips. All right. So I always like to leave, you know, listeners with practical takeaways they can start implementing right away. What are some practical things that families can do at home to reduce allergy symptoms and improve their overall quality of life?
1: So in our homes, most of our homes now have like this open kind of plan, floor plan, right? So I say focus on the bedroom. Because to make changes and have them be effective, you do need a kind of enclosed space. It's very hard to make changes in the whole house. And most of us spend 8 to 12 hours in our beds, in our bedrooms, even if you're not sleeping the whole time. So a good sign would be to always keep try and keep your pets out of the bedroom. Even if you love your pets, don't sleep with them. Don't let them get on your bed. Keep train them to sleep in their own beds outside. Try and avoid carpet and rugs because surfaces like carpets, rugs gather allergens and vacuuming doesn't get rid of allergens. It's a misconception that vacuuming can do it. It can't. And so tile or vinyl or hardwood floors that you can mop are easier to keep free of allergens.
0: Okay.
1: 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Don't be tempted to leave your windows open. If you have pollen allergy, mold allergy, it's all going to come inside. So you sleep with your windows closed and keep your air on.
0: Okay.
1: And that will filter it.
0: Wow. Oh, so many things to think about. What about the air purifiers? Do you recommend those?
1: A HEPA purifier or a HEPA filter will again work for like an enclosed bedroom.
0: Okay.
1: It's not going to work in a big open area, but a small office or a small bedroom where you can close the doors and windows, yes, it will help.
0: Okay. All right. All right. So, one of the things I love about conversations like this is, you know, helping people understand that they don't necessarily have to accept feeling miserable as their normal, you know. So what's one piece of advice that you'd give to someone who's been struggling with allergies, asthma, or recurring symptoms and may have been, you know, putting it off to get help?
1: So keep in mind, we have ways to treat you that mm-hmm. will make you 70-90% better mm-hmm. compared to the 20-25% that your over-the-counter treatments may be getting you. Mm-hmm. So see your favorite allergist, whoever they may be, right? Come see us if you want to. But we have very safe, very good medications.
0: Yeah.
1: We even have natural treatments like allergy shots, mm-hmm. which are not really medication, but help you develop your immune tolerance mm-hmm. to mm-hmm. allergens. We have injections for food allergy, for asthma. If yeah. you can't do injections, we have tablets, we have drops that you can take under the tongue.
0: Wow.
1: So give it a chance. You yeah. never know how much better you could be feeling.
0: Mm-hmm. So much eye-opening information. It has been, I mean, just a wealth of information.
1: Thank you.
0: Yes. So before we wrap up, Dr. Karkonis, I mean, yeah, you've shared so much valuable information with us today. If someone would like to learn more about Allergy SA, schedule an appointment, or connect with your team, what's the best way for them to do that?
1: So you can go to our website. It's mm-hmm. allergysa.com. Mm-hmm. Or you can call us. It's our number is 210-616-0882.
0: Okay.
1: And we can have somebody help you on the phone. Mm-hmm. We have two locations. Okay. I have other doctors yes. and PAs that help me.
0: Okay.
1: We try and get people in as soon as we can, mm-hmm. sometimes same day or next day.
0: Yeah.
1: Because we really want to help the community here.
0: That's excellent.
1: And we have a lot of allergy sufferers.
0: Yes, we do. Yeah. Awesome. Dr. Karkonis, thank you so much for joining me today and sharing all your expertise with our audience. I just can't thank you enough.
1: Thank you for having me, Nina. It was a pleasure.
0: Absolutely. Absolutely. And, you know, what I appreciate most about this conversation is that allergies, asthma, and immune-related conditions affect so many people. Yet, many continue to suffer unnecessarily because they assume their symptoms are normal or something they simply have to, you know, live with. Today, we learned about common allergy triggers in South Texas, the connection between allergies and asthma, food allergies, testing options, treatments, and practical steps that families can take to improve their quality of life. If you're struggling with recurring symptoms, don't ignore them. 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
8: Breaking news this hour from townhall.com. I'm Michael Harrington. The president led commemorations of America's 250th birthday last night before a massive fireworks display lit up the skies over Washington, D.C. The president says the USA will remain special and a beacon to the world.
9: 250 years, the United States of America has been the hope, the promise, the light, and the glory among all of the nations of the world. All over the world, they try and be like us. Nobody can be like us. And with God's help, we will always be this or even better.
8: Storms intervened, prompted a roughly two-hour evacuation from the mall, but people returned and the show went on. Federal authorities say in just 2 months, a major anti-crime operation in Illinois has resulted in charges against nearly 200 people and 140 federal cases targeting violent crime in and around Chicago.
10: Officials say Operation New Dawn has also led to the arrest of more than 300 fugitives and the recovery of 24 missing or kidnapped children. The U.S. Attorney's Office says the operation focused on gun crimes, robberies, kidnappings, drug trafficking, and other violent offenses. Pro-law enforcement officials are praising the effort as evidence that aggressive federal prosecutions and swift arrest can deter crime and improve public safety by intervening before more violence occurs. Ken Lorman reporting.
8: Three people died, seven others were rescued after a boat capsized on a Wisconsin lake during a strong storm. Many injuries were reported in Wisconsin's Walworth County as the storm toppled trees, knocked down power lines, and damaged buildings. Authorities in California say former House Speaker Nancy Pelosi's husband has been involved in a hit-and-run and could face misdemeanor charges. He struck a parked car and drove away. More on these stories at townhall.com.
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17: 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We're here every weekend. You can find us the same station, same time. We're here always for you. There are so many times I hear from people that, I don't know why I got this disease. I don't know why I am plagued with this condition. I talk to the doctor. I'm on 4 or 5 drugs. What do I do? Well, naturally, you can make some big, big, major changes. Since 98% of all diseases, and I refer to them as diseases because everybody else does as well. But they're truly not diseases. They are metabolic disorders. We have flaws in our chemistry. We put the wrong fuel in to create the chemistry. So we have bad chemistry. Your car is not going to work with the wrong fuel. And our body does not work with the wrong fuel. And the wrong fuel is sugar. You know that Americans today, within 2 weeks, eat as much sugar as our ancestors ate in 1 year. And all this sugar, with the additionally carbohydrates, which has to be broken down into sugar in the body to be metabolized. So we have the carbohydrates and sugar and all forms of sugar. There are many varieties of sugar. This all changes our chemistry, and it causes us to have high blood sugar level, which is mistakenly taken as type 2 diabetes. It is not a disease. It is optional. We create it by the amount of carbohydrates and sugar we eat. So we just change our diet. This high blood sugar level then causes high insulin levels, which opens up the door for every disease known to man. All the diseases that we are being treated for with drugs today. I don't know if this is a coincidence or has it been actually designed by the drug companies. They know what they're doing. They know how to create disease. They know how to work with the FDA to create that they are the only ones that can treat a disease. So drugs can only treat diseases, not food, not nutrition, not health. But you can change that. It's up to you, up to me, up to all of us to make the changes that will create better health. And it can be done in a matter of months. Now, you may have some major problems that may take a little bit longer, or you may have so much damage that you may be not able to overcome the damage, to undo the damage, but you can make it better. Always make it better. And we're trying to get that message across every weekend. Hammering at home, bugging you to make changes. It's up to you, up to me. We can do it, but you have to want to do it. You can't be half-hearted and make some changes one day and then go back to the old way. It's hard to give up sugar. It's hard to give up carbohydrates. But if you do, you're going to see major changes in your health, dramatic changes. There's absolutely no reason whatsoever that your body needs carbohydrates. None. Zip. Zero. We need a high level of protein, a higher level of fats, the good fats, cream, butter, eggs, olive oil, all these good fats, and the protein. We need essential fats. We need essential proteins. We can't live without them. But we don't need carbohydrates. We don't need sugar. So that is my hammering home today to help you understand that you are in charge. You can make the changes if you want to. Now, some people will get better results than others because they may not have as much damage. And maybe they're making a harder try to make changes. We are all different. So if some people in your family get better results faster, that's just their chemistry. And maybe they're doing it stronger than you may be doing it. Maybe they're giving up all the sugar, all the desserts, all the crap we eat in an American diet. And the American diet is primarily carbohydrates. We should be having about 50 grams of carbohydrates daily, and maybe less, depending on how much damage you have already created. So we can take charge of that and make those changes. It's hard, but very simple. But to make those changes will take some sacrificing, some discipline, some hardship. But what do you want? Do you want to eat all those desserts, all the sugar, all the carbs, but put up with all the aches and pains and inflammation and disease and drugs? You can change all that if you want to, but you really have to want to. I can tell you what to do. I can't make you want it. It's up to you to make that choice. So we're going to talk about a lot of subjects today. We talked a lot about curcumin endlessly, and it should be because it is a unbelievable natural medicine. But now I want to talk about Boswellia, and that is spelled B like in boy, O-S like Sam, W-E-L-L-I-A, Boswellia. What is Boswellia, and what can it do for you? And here are some signs you may want to know, or maybe you need to know, more about protein in your diet. And there's a lot more people today, way more people today, that have long COVID than originally thought by medical experts. And the long COVID are the amount of side effects that have been caused by COVID-19, and the infection already is gone. You're free of the infection. But you still have all these side effects that was caused by the infection that just don't go on and want to go away. Just you can't do anything to eliminate the side effects of long COVID. We'll talk about that and maybe help you get rid of the long COVID side effects of COVID-19. And here's a combination of nutrients that I think everybody should take. Everybody. The nutrients of the day, three nutrients that you can take orally that have a major effect on your health. And there's one small thing that everybody can add years to their life. Oh, I won't tell you what it is. You have to stay where you are. If you want to find out why, you should be doing something that'll change your life, change your health. And as I said before, we've talked about curcumin endlessly. And I came across one good article on curcumin that I want to share with you for better results on decreasing blood sugar levels. And you know what? Nighttime snacks or the midnight snacks aren't good for you. And especially for your guts, your intestinal tract. And there are major effects of stress on your body. And you can lower those effects, lower that stress, and we'll tell you how. You know what? I want you to get good results. Now, as I said before, it'll take sacrificing. You'll have to give up some things that you're addicted to. And it's like withdrawal that's hard on you. But if you do it, the results are dramatic. But even the bare minimum of better choices can improve your health dramatically and increase your life, extend your life. Isn't that what we all want? We all want to be here for a long time to come. We've got kids. We've got grandkids. We've got a career. We've got a family. All the good things in our life, we want to enjoy for as long as we possibly can. There is no question on how important this is to our life. But we're going to talk about some of these major topics that can change your life. Now let's start with Boswellia. What is it? Well, actually, it's a tree that is native to India, Northern Africa, and the Arabian Peninsula, with over 20 distinct species. And the medicine is extracted from the bark of the tree and actually is a resin, a sap, derived from scraping the bark on the tree. It's not exactly like tapping a tree for maple syrup, but it's very similar to it. They scrape the bark on the Boswellia tree. And to heal those scars, the tree releases a sap that runs down the scarring, the scraping, to heal that scraping. And they're called the Tears of India. And they weep down that scar into a small marble, hardened marble, on the outside of the tree. And those are scraped off and then pulverized into a powder. They're extracted and standardized for the very key compounds, and the most active compound is too long to pronounce for Terry, anyway. But we abbreviated it to AKBA, ACBA. AKBA. That's the abbreviation for the active compound that's found in Boswellia. And they steam distill it to also produce the essential oil. Now, this might be now known to you by frankincense. Frankincense oil. one of the major gifts to Christ. It's an essential oil. It has also more benefits as an oil, as well as it is a powder from the boswellia tree after they distill the resin and pulverize it. So what does boswellia do? Well, we've talked about NSAIDs, right? NSAIDs, non-steroidal anti-inflammatories. A lot of people use NSAIDs. But boswellia does what the NSAIDs can't do. There's an enzyme in our body. You've heard of COX-2. There are drugs that inhibit COX-2. There are natural medicines that inhibit, like curcumin inhibits COX-2. But there's another enzyme called 5-LOX, L-O-X. And it contains leukotrienes, but abbreviated as L-O-X, 5-LOX. And it is one of the excellent anti-inflammatories. And boswellia acts on the 5-LOX inflammation pathway. If you have inflammation, boswellia is one of the most critical substance and natural products that can relieve inflammation everywhere in your body. Now, the non-steroidal anti-inflammatory drugs, NSAIDs, stop inflammation, also on the COX pathway, the COX-2 pathway, but they do nothing. And I want to emphasize that. They do nothing for the 5-LOX pathway. There is no drug developed at this date that can affect the 5-LOX pathway. And only boswellia does it effectively. This is why asthma isn't treated with ibuprofen or Tylenol or Aleve. NSAIDs have a lot of adverse side effects. In fact, 25% of individuals using NSAIDs experience some type of side effects. And as many as 5% develop serious health problems. They're dangerous. They cause a lot of side effects. In fact, Tylenol is the number one cause of liver failure and the need for liver transplants, because over the use of Tylenol for a long period of time and even too much daily. Now, conditions that I would recommend that you use boswellia for. These are conditions that involve the 5-LOX inflammation pathway. The number one is asthma, along with COPD, upper respiratory tract infections, gastrointestinal conditions, IBS, IBD, cancer, joint pain, arthritis, osteoarthritis. If you have rheumatoid arthritis, that is COX-2. That's when you want to use curcumin. But when you have joint on joint, where they're rubbing together, you're losing the cartilage, you have pain in your joints, you have inflammation in your joints, in your body, that is boswellia. And really the nicest way to take these is together. Curcumin and boswellia together gives you the biggest impact for all of the inflammatory processes in your body. So now here is some key research on boswellia that we were able to come up with. We did some research. What does boswellia really do for what condition? How about arthritis and joint diseases? After treatment with boswellia plus curcumin, the two together, because they work on individual pathways, so you work on COX-2 and 5-Lux at the same time. It's a bigger bang for your buck. That 93%, remember these numbers, 93% of people with arthritis of the knee could walk 1,000 meters versus just 85% in the drug treatment group. So the combination of curcumin and boswellia was more effective than NSAIDs. 93 to 85%. What about asthma and allergies? 70% of asthma patients treated with boswellia had improved lung function versus only 27% of those subjects in the control group. These natural ingredients far outweigh these drugs. And you have to remember, there's no side effects. There's no side effects, no adverse events. You always have serious side effects with NSAIDs. What about colitis and inflammatory bowel diseases? 63% of patients with chronic diarrhea and colitis achieved remission after just 6 weeks of boswellia treatment versus 26% in the placebo group. These are very powerful natural medicines. But I'll tell you one thing you have to keep in mind. Don't buy junk. Don't buy discounted products. 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Because you want very high quality natural medicines. 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Buy products that are of the highest quality. Buy products that are from nature, but they're scientifically driven. And what about boswellia in cancer treatment and prevention? Now, this is only a cell study, but this is where all natural medicines and drugs begin their research. In a cell study of pancreatic cancer, exposure to what AKBA, that's the natural component, the natural ingredient, the active biologically active ingredient of boswellia, the key compound in boswellia, suppressed pancreatic cancer cells by 50 to 90%. Now, why such a broad range between 50 and 90? Because everybody is different. Everybody lives a different life. You get some cancer patients that eat garbage, that eat junk. But you have to realize that you have to have natural food that has the highest level of vitamins and minerals to feed your body. You have to have the right fuel. You can't live on sugar. They have proven that sugar feeds cancer cells to grow and metastasize, spread. And in an animal model of pancreatic cancer, animals receiving AKBA had a 70% reduction in tumor size versus untreated animals. This is real stuff. If you're on drugs for cancer, don't go off your drugs. I'm not even advocating that. Talk to your doctor. Tell your doctor what you want to take. And all these studies, I have been available for 40, 50 different studies that I'm aware of, that from the City of Hope Hospital in Los Angeles, that has shown that even if you stay on chemotherapy and radiation, these natural products make the treatments safer, less toxic, and less damaging, and still help to reduce the tumor size overall. They have tried to reduce the tumor size with drugs, and they gave a very specific number. And then they added the natural product, like the like grapeseed extract or curcumin or boswellia. And it made the drug even far more effective at smaller dosages, being less toxic, less damaging. So now how do you pick out a boswellia extract? Well, look for boswellia extracts which are labeled to contain less than 5% beta boswellic acid, which can promote inflammation, not reduce it. And try to find a boswellia extract that is standardized at 10% AKBA, the most powerful compound in boswellia. Choose guaranteed boswellia from reputable companies. Unethical sources are substituting cheap pine resin, pine tree resin for boswellia. A study in India found that 60% of boswellia products analyzed contain extracts from plants not listed on the label, and 50% were contaminated. You got to be careful what you buy. Don't buy just because of the price. 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They have their products tested by third-party laboratory testing. And then take 500 milligrams of boswellia, or take in combination with curcumin and other anti-inflammatories. And keep this in mind. Boswellia has no known side effects or adverse effects. So you are getting a powerful natural medicine that in most cases is better than NSAIDs, stronger than NSAIDs, more effective, and without showing any type of side effects or adverse events. Safer, more effective, can be trusted, but buy only from companies that you know will give you the best manufactured products, the highest quality. So I've got to take a break. I'm not going anywhere. I'll come back here in just a few moments, and we'll be here to the top of the hour. So stay here. If you have to leave, have a fantastic, beautiful, wonderful day.

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2: With SRN News, I'm Michael Harrington in Washington. The president led commemorations of America's 250th birthday last night before a massive fireworks display over Washington, D.C. 850,000 shells were expended. Storms did prompt a two-hour evacuation of the mall, though before all that, severe weather prompted the complete cancellation of celebrations in Hartford, Connecticut, Harrisburg, and Wilkes-Barre, Pennsylvania. Spectators in Boston's fireworks and concert were told to briefly seek shelter before events later resumed. There was an evacuation in Philadelphia, New York, and Pittsburgh as well due to weather. Authorities in California say former House Speaker Nancy Pelosi's husband has been involved in a hit-and-run and could face misdemeanor charges. They say Paul Pelosi struck a parked car in Yountville and briefly stopped before riding away. A witness called 911. This is SRN News.
3: Foundations of Freedom, a look at America's founding principles and the leaders who shaped our nation.
4: March 4th, 1865. The Civil War was nearing its end. The nation was exhausted, divided, and grieving. On that day, President Abraham Lincoln delivered his second inaugural address, just 700 words spoken in about 7 minutes. 41 days later, Lincoln would be assassinated. Yet the words he spoke that day still echo through history. In that brief address, Lincoln referenced God 14 times, spoke of prayer, and quoted scripture repeatedly. He reminded Americans that both sides of the conflict shared a common faith, saying both read the same Bible and pray to the same God, and each invokes his aid against the other. Lincoln understood that political division alone could not explain the nation's crisis. More than 160 years later, America still wrestles with division, truth, and our dependence on God. The question is whether we'll remember the wisdom Lincoln left behind.
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7: 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You put the right fuel in your body, you're going to have the right degree of health. If you put bad fuel in, like all the sugar and carbohydrates, you're going to have bad health. What do you choose? It's your choice. It's as simple as that. So decide what you want. And also you can decide more after you go to my website, terrytalksnutrition.com. And there you can read all of our newsletters. 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It goes out every Friday to your email address. But there are archived on the website, so you can pull them up and read as many as you want. And you can also bring up our radio show that you may have missed, or maybe you had to leave early, or you want to re-listen because it was just too much to comprehend. Whatever you want, it's here on the weekend and through the weekend and beyond. You can go to my website.

0: want to make as much news about health and nutrition and how to make you healthier 7 days a week, every day of the month. You've got all kinds of information there. Use it. Has dramatic effects. Now, I always promote a good quality protein diet. Protein builds our body. It provides all the amino acids that can be restructured for every protein in our body. You know, we have 26 letters in the alphabet. You have to restructure those letters to make words. And it's exactly the same with amino acids. The body takes the amino acids and restructures them to rebuild every part of your body. But it can't do it with poor quality protein or little protein. And I know people have a muffin for breakfast with a cup of coffee, no protein, and then maybe they'll have a deli sandwich and maybe an apple for lunch. Not much protein. And dinner, again, not much protein. And you have to have plenty of protein. You should have about 30 or 40 grams of protein per meal. Or about 1 gram of protein for every pound of body weight. So I weigh about 150 pounds. So I like to get between 140 and 150 grams of protein per day. And you need more fats, the good quality fats. And I emphasize, over everything else, olive oil. This might shock you, but it's the truth. How much olive oil do you consume? Well, I calculated mine, and I go through 5 gallons of olive oil annually. That's about 1/4 cup a day. So we need plenty of olive oil. And it is, yes, there are other oleic acids like macadamia, avocado. They also have omega-9 fatty acids, but they don't have the polyphenols. And all the polyphenols and all the active compounds, there's over 200 natural, active, biologically active compounds in olive oil. And some of these are antioxidants, anti-inflammatories. They are very powerful. Make sure you get plenty of olive oil every day. Not just sprinkling on your salad, because half of that is lost in the salad bowl. When you get done eating your salad, you look in your bowl and you have all the oil all over the bowl. I look at that as being wasted. Olive oil is expensive when you get the best quality you can get. Why waste it? So I make sure I use a spoon or I pour it in a shot glass. I want to make sure that I get plenty of olive oil orally. All these natural fats are so, so important for us. And not omega-6. Omega-6 fatty acids, like the seed oils, they're very high in omega-6. Omega-6 is a cancer-producing oil and an inflammatory oil. Do not use high levels of omega-6. Very small amounts, and you're getting enough in olive oil to make it worthwhile. We do need some. There should be 1:1. Omega-6, one part omega-6 to one part of omega-3. But right now, because omega-6 is so cheap, corn oil, soybean oil, safflower seed oil, sunflower seed oil, they're much, much cheaper. And they're processed with chemicals like hexane. And they're very high in omega-6. And because there is so much omega-6 used in preparation of foods, it has been calculated that we're getting about 30 times omega-6 over omega-3. So it's way out of proportion. But you need more protein, which I would like to discuss now. I want to give you some signs that you should look for, that you may need more protein in your diet. So a few signs that you need more protein. You constantly crave sugar and carbohydrates. Protein stops that. Protein gives you satisfaction. And when your body needs more protein, you may eat sugar and carbohydrates and starch, but you feel hungry again within an hour. Your hair is thinning. Hair is made from a protein built from amino acids. Without dietary protein, hair weakens, breaks easily, and you lose a lot of hair. Ladies tell me they see more hair in the sink, in the shower. That's because you're not getting enough protein. Your fingernails are bad because your fingernails are made out of protein. You have mood swings. Amino acids that are made in the protein are building blocks for mood-regulating serotonin and dopamine. Other symptoms of little protein in your diet: dry skin, swollen legs and ankles. A protein called albumin helps keep fluid from leaking out of the blood vessels, fatigue and muscle loss. So now, how do you increase protein intake? Well, eggs is one of my favorite. Eggs and beef. Eggs and ribeyes. Eggs and any kind of beef. Hamburger, whatever you like. And whatever your budget is. But you need animal protein. Eggs has the highest biologically active form of protein and loaded with essential nutrients and antioxidants. And I think it's about 13. If you put eggs together with beef, eggs contain about 13 essential nutrients and antioxidants. And beef contains 18. So you put 13 and 18 together, you've got a combination of vitamins and minerals that far exceed the combination from vegetables or fruits. Much, much more vitamins and minerals in a combination of the two, eggs and beef. Eggs contain around 6 to 7 grams of high quality protein. So if you have 3 or 4 eggs, which I think you should have, not 1 egg a week, and you're also getting a vitamin called choline, it's not essential, but it's a molecule called choline, C-H-O-L-I-N, and it is powerful for your brain. Now, there are other protein food sources as well. Fish, poultry, seafood, beans and seeds and dairy. If dairy is okay, a lot of people have a problem with drinking dairy or eating dairy. So if you tolerate it, okay. I already have salmon out for tonight. When I get home, I'm going to have a nice fillet of salmon with maybe 2 or 3 eggs. Oh, you can also choose a good protein powder. I use a dairy-free protein powder from egg whites. The egg whites are all the protein that the chick needs. The yolk is the chick. And then as it develops, it needs to have food. So it eats the white, which is a protein for the growth of the chick. The protein that I use is called Gaspari. G like gas. That's actually what it is, G-A-S. P-A-R-I. That's the gentleman's name that put together the egg white protein that I like. Gaspari. It's called Proven Egg Whites. 100% egg whites. Instantized, mixes easily. Great flavors. Salted caramel, my favorite. Peanut butter cup, not too much, but depends on you. Banana nut bread. Also, I like another one called J-Rob, J-A-Y, Rob, R-O-B-B. 100% egg whites. Excellent quality, but not instantized. So it takes a little bit more to blend it. You need a blender. With Gasparis, you don't need a blender. But J-Rob also comes vanilla, chocolate, and unflavored. So this is a way to increase your protein level. We need protein. In the morning, no, not a cereal. Not a muffin. Not bread. Not toast and a cup of coffee with jam on the toast. No. You need two or three eggs, a couple slices of bacon or slices of bacon. You need protein and fat to start the day. And you won't be hungry all day. Or if you start out with my protein drink in the morning, I can skip lunch. I'm not hungry at all. Most days I only have two meals. So make protein and fat the staple of your diet. Now, many people had COVID, and they no longer have the infection of COVID. But way, way more people have long COVID than originally thought. And what is long COVID? Well, after COVID, the infection is cleared up. The side effects that come from the infection, from COVID, stay around for a long, long time after. A couple of years, sometimes more. Some people don't get rid of some of the side effects at all. And more people have that problem than ever thought before. More people with long COVID than scientists have found in the past. And according to a new study, 16% of people who get long COVID develop long-term symptoms. They just don't go away. This is double the number previously reported. In the new study, researchers looked at health records from over 460,000 people, identifying people who were diagnosed with COVID and then later sought care for symptoms that suggested long COVID. The side effects just didn't go away. There are side effects to having COVID, but there is no test for long COVID. It is diagnosed primarily on symptoms, which usually include extreme fatigue, especially after activity, brain fog, light headaches, and problems with taste and smell. So how do you get your energy back after long COVID, which is one of the primary side effects of COVID? They're tired all the time. They never have a good day. They're not sick. They don't have an infection, but they have the side effects of the previous infection of COVID. So I would recommend highly red ginseng. And it's backed by a scientific study. This will make a difference in your life. This is based on a study by an expert in chronic fatigue, Dr. Jacob Teitelbaum. He tested 188 people with chronic fatigue syndrome. They were tired, exhausted. Nothing helped, which is similar to having long COVID. Both are considered post-viral syndromes, The virus is gone. It's after the virus. Those that were treated with a hydroponic, water-grown red ginseng for 4 weeks. Now there were 60% of the participants who saw improvements out of the 188 people. The results were very, very significant. 67% got a boost in energy. 67% average boost in energy. 48% average increase in mental clarity. 46% average improvement in restful sleep. 72% increase in stamina. Now the dosage for the red ginseng is 200 to 400 milligrams for each participant using a very specific extract of hydroponic, that means grown in water, red ginseng, high in the rare noble jacinthosides. The jacinthosides are the active components of ginseng. Now, why red ginseng? What's the difference between red ginseng and white ginseng? All ginseng of the species of ginseng, Panax meyer, is white. And the red color comes from steaming the white ginseng, or cooking the white ginseng, turning the ginseng red. After it's cooked, it turns red. It's done very, very scientifically. They know exactly how to cook it properly so they don't overdo the cooking process. They lightly steam it. As you steam the root, it opens up the fibers so that we can absorb all the nutrients that are called the rare noble jacinthosides. 7 times more noble jacinthosides in red ginseng than white ginseng. The steaming brings out the benefits of the ginseng. In Korea, China, Japan, they all use the red ginseng. It's the white ginseng, but it's cooked, steamed. And this brings out the compounds in a more biologically active species. So it's high in these rare noble jacinthosides. Much, much, much higher. Much stronger. So 200 to 400 milligrams of red ginseng daily will bring back your stamina. Give you a better restful sleep. Give you more clear mental cognitive function. More mental clarity. And 67% all got a boost in energy. This is really quite significant. All proven by scientific study. So this will work extremely well. I take mine first thing in the morning. You're ready for the day. You feel fantastic. You're ready to go out there and win the day. Start off with 200 to 400 milligrams of red ginseng daily. I swear by it. Try it. The results are phenomenal. Now, here are some nutrients that I would say everybody should take. At least every adult should take. Vitamins A, like apple, A. D3. And vitamin K2. 3 fat-soluble vitamins for bone health. Vitamin D3 enhances calcium absorption, while K2, specifically MK7, activates proteins that lock calcium into the bones so they are stronger and less likely to break. And for cardiovascular health, the K2 directs the calcium into the bones, and then it prevents excessive calcium from settling in the blood vessels, preventing arterial stiffness, and reducing risk of heart disease. and immune function. Together, vitamin A, D3, not D2, D3, and K2, vitamins, keep the immune system strong and protect against infection. Now, better together. Take them all together. Look for a supplement that has vitamin A, D3, and K2 that'll strengthen your bones. Almost like K2 is like a traffic or a police officer that directs traffic. And it's directing calcium. K2 directs calcium into the bone away from the arteries, so it doesn't fill in the arteries with plaque. And also improves cardiovascular health by directing calcium into the bones, and the K2 goes to the heart, reducing the risk of heart disease and building a very healthy immune function. So together, all these three vitamins, vitamin A, vitamin D3, and vitamin K, keep the immune system healthy, strong, and protected against infection. So you can't go wrong with this combination. It has so many good values for you. So as always, always comes to an end of the program. So we're at the end. I'm going to be off and running. I hope you have a fantastic, wonderful, beautiful day today. So say a prayer for this crazy, crazy world. And I embrace you in my prayers for you, that you have better health, better energy, better stamina, and just a better immune system, so that you have more health for the rest of your life. We don't know how long we're going to live. Life is very, very precious. It's way, way too short for most people. And I want you to live as long as you possibly can. I'm reading a book by two medical doctors. They still believe that 120, living to be 120, is still possible. But there's a lot of work that we have to do to make sure that happens. But I don't know if I want to live to be 120, but I want to live with a quality of life that I can do whatever I want to do until I can't do anymore. When God calls me home, it's time for me to go home. But until that time, I want to enjoy all my kids, my grandkids, traveling, doing what comes naturally for us. There's so much good for us. So prayer for this crazy world as well. It isn't the world that we like to live in. Let's make it better. And I say a prayer for you. You're all on my prayer list. I have to have a better life, a better quality of life, a longer life, a life without pain and suffering. So have a fantastic, beautiful day today. Get outside and enjoy what's going on today.
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3: Breaking news this hour from townhall.com. I'm Michael Harrington. President Trump led commemorations of America's 250th birthday last night here in Washington, D.C. Before a massive fireworks display, the president began his speech on the National Mall by commending singer Lee Greenwood for the song God Bless the USA and thanked the audience for taking cover during a rainstorm.
4: Good evening, America. If you think that was easy, it wasn't. And I want to thank everybody because they did the right thing. They saw lightning.
3: Storms prompted a roughly two-hour evacuation of the mall. As our nation heads into its 250th birthday year, there's plenty to celebrate. But a new warning is taking shape around the Supreme Court. We get details on that from correspondent Bill Alexander.
5: With no constitutional number of justices, Congress can set the court size, and Democrats are once again talking about packing it. Senate hopeful Graham Platner of Maine calls for ending lifetime appointments, while former presidential nominee Kamala Harris has floated Supreme Court reform, including expanding the court. Legal experts say the idea has failed for a reason, and warn that if one side changes the rules, the next may do the same. I'm Bill Alexander.
3: Ukrainian drones have struck an oil terminal in St. Petersburg as Kiev ramps up bombardment of Russia's oil infrastructure. The attacks have created a fuel crisis in Russia and political pressure on the Kremlin. Ukrainian President Zelensky describes the attack as part of Ukraine's long-range sanctions against their enemy. The fallout from Venezuela's powerful twin quakes has evoked into a major test for acting President Delcy Rodriguez, sending her scrambling to prevent the humanitarian disaster from becoming a political one in the face of fierce public criticism. More on these stories at townhall.com.
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9: March 4th, 1865. The Civil War was nearing its end. The nation was exhausted, divided, and grieving. On that day, President Abraham Lincoln delivered his second inaugural address, just 700 words spoken in about 7 minutes. 41 days later, Lincoln would be assassinated. Yet the words he spoke that day still echo through history. In that brief address, Lincoln referenced God 14 times, spoke of prayer, and quoted scripture repeatedly. He reminded Americans that both sides of the conflict shared a common faith, saying both read the same Bible and pray to the same God, and each invokes his aid against the other. Lincoln understood that political division alone could not explain the nation's crisis. More than 160 years later, America still wrestles with division, truth, and our dependence on God. The question is whether we'll remember the wisdom Lincoln left behind.

0: for you.
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0: A rainstorm. In fact, storms prompted a roughly two-hour evacuation of the mall before the president was able to take the dais. Severe weather prompted cancellation of celebrations in other cities where the heat dome was breaking up and heavy thunderstorms and lightning moved in. The fallout from Venezuela's powerful twin quakes has evolved into a major test for acting President Delcy Rodriguez, sending her scrambling to prevent the humanitarian disaster from becoming a political one in the face of fierce public criticism and efforts by the Venezuelan opposition leader to return from exile. Rodriguez's 180-day mandate ends this week. This is SRN News.
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2: The left hates America. Here are only a few reasons I love it. Freedom is number one, but America has contributed much to ourselves and the world. We're first in humanitarian aid, from the 19th century Irish potato famine to earthquake aid in Venezuela. We saved Europe in two world wars. We invented the internet, microprocessors, smart devices, and mapping the human genome. We landed on the moon before anyone else and have future plans for it. We eradicated smallpox, drastically reducing polio cases, and fought pandemics, including aid to fight AIDS in Africa. There's much more, including the formation of NATO. One of my favorite lines in our several patriotic songs comes from America the Beautiful. Oh, beautiful for heroes proved in liberating strife, who more than self their country loved and mercy more than life. America, America, may God thy gold refine, till all success be nobleness and every gain divine. Happy 250th, America. Long may you remain a light to the world. I'm Cal Thomas.
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7: Welcome back to This Week on Capitol Hill. I'm Tony Perkins. Well, on Tuesday, in a 6-3 ruling, the U.S. Supreme Court upheld the state laws of Idaho and West Virginia that protect female athletes by preventing biological males from entering female-only sports. Now, this court decision sets a precedent allowing other states to continue protecting women's and girls' sports. Joining us now to discuss this is West Virginia Attorney General J.B. McCuskey, who led this fight to protect women and girls sports. General McCuskey, welcome to This Week on Capitol Hill. Thanks for joining us.
8: Thanks for having me. And that was a perfect encapsulation of what happened at the court the other day.
7: Well, first, let me say congratulations on what I think is a very significant victory. I think we have 27 states that are similar to West Virginia in protecting women's sports. But I want to ask you this question, General. Why was the Supreme Court decision on this matter so important for women's sports and for

0: fairness?
1: Well, a couple things. I think one of the really important things is that on Title IX, this was a 9-0 decision. And even on the equal protection grounds, it was 6-3. And so as important as the fact that we won is the fact of how resoundingly we won. And I think that's a real indication to the rest of the country, the 23 states, like you said, who don't have similar laws, as well as to Congress, who's been sitting on their hands on this issue, that this is common sense, right? This is where our country is. And if you're talking about competitive sports, making sure that our women and girls have fair and safe places to play makes sense. It's constitutional. And I would challenge every state that doesn't have this law to go out and do it today.
0: You mentioned common sense, General. Let me just read from the court's majority opinion. All agree females and males have inherent physical differences relevant to athletic performances. Did we really need 45 pages of a Supreme Court decision to tell us that?
1: We did not. And what's one of the really interesting things, and one of the things that's frustrating for me, is I'm constantly asked by the media, particularly people who might disagree with me, you know, was this fight worth it? Was it worth, you know, all of your time to do this? One, that completely forgets about the thousands upon thousands of girls who's having their places taken on podiums. But I think more importantly is in both Idaho and in West Virginia, we got sued. We were defending a common sense law. And so any amount of time that the government or I or my office had to spend on this was in reaction to big national leftist law centers suing the state of West Virginia. So the answer to that question is yes on both accounts.
0: But isn't that the way it often is? They pick the fight, then they accuse you of starting the fight. And what did they want? You to wave a white flag and abandon all these girls and common sense?
1: And my state legislature is what they're asking me to abandon. And it is my job to defend their laws. And very bravely, they stood up and passed this law years ago. The other real falsehood that I keep seeing on the internet is places like NBC News and ABC News and CBS News and ESPN, etc. They keep saying that this is a ban on trans athletes playing sports. It is not a ban on trans athletes playing sports. It is a ban on biological males playing sports against females. There is no place in this country that will say you cannot play sports because you are trans. What will happen is you will play sports with the people for whom you have the same genetic and biological makeup. And that makes sense.
0: So, General, explain how the precedent that this case sets will affect other states.
1: So all the other 27 states that have similar laws to West Virginia can now move forward freely, knowing that they can enforce their law and that their enforcement of that law will be constitutional. This is really a landmark piece of judicial decision making, right? This is a big deal for our country going forward. And I think one of the things I said earlier that I'd like to reiterate is that I'm really hopeful that all of these Congress people that are taking a victory lap about the hard work that the Republican attorney generals have done on this issue will grow a little bit of intestinal fortitude and understand that it isn't fair for a biological male to be playing sports against a female in California, the same as it isn't in West Virginia. And it's time for Congress to step in, pass common sense legislation here, legislation that agrees with the Supreme Court, that agrees with the NCAA, that agrees with the International Olympic organizations, and to say that in this country, we are going to protect competitive women's sports. And I'm really hopeful that this decision gives them the backbone to do more than just talk. And to actually take some action.
0: General, we just have about 45 seconds left, but are you also hopeful that maybe this is a crack in the facade of the left that has kept common sense perspectives at bay because they have confused everyone about gender and sexual identity?
1: Yeah, I mean, I think, one, the answer to that question is a resounding yes, but I think when you look at all of these communists who are getting elected all over this country, what you're seeing is deep fissures within the left. And almost all of those fissures come from a lack of common sense. It is common sense that we live in a capitalistic society. It's common sense that biological boys shouldn't be playing sports against girls. And so I think what you're seeing is that the Democratic Party is really breaking apart into two sides, those who believe in reality and those who don't. And this is a great example of that. And that was a great question.
0: General McCuskey, thanks so much for joining us. Folks, stick with us. The House Speaker joins us next. ¶¶
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8: March 4th, 1865. The Civil War was nearing its end. The nation was exhausted, divided, and grieving. On that day, President Abraham Lincoln delivered his second inaugural address, just 700 words spoken in about 7 minutes. 41 days later, Lincoln would be assassinated. Yet the words he spoke that day still echo through history. In that brief address, Lincoln referenced God 14 times, spoke of prayer, and quoted scripture repeatedly. He reminded Americans that both sides of the conflict shared a common faith, saying both read the same Bible and pray to the same God, and each invokes his aid against the other. Lincoln understood that political division alone could not explain the nation's crisis. More than 160 years later, America still wrestles with division, truth, and our dependence on God. The question is whether we'll remember the wisdom Lincoln left behind.
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0: Welcome back to This Week on Capitol Hill. I'm Tony Perkins, your host. This July 4th weekend, both chambers of Congress are in recess after efforts to pass the National Defense Authorization Act and the Save America Act flatlined in the House this past week. And with the August recess approaching, what priorities will House Republicans push as the midterm elections approach? Joining us now for our weekly conversation is House Speaker Mike Johnson, who represents Louisiana's 4th Congressional District. Mr. Speaker, happy 4th of July.
11: Hey, Tony. Hey, glad to be with you. And we have so much to celebrate. An exciting weekend in the nation's capital. Just so many visitors here, so much going on, so much to celebrate and be thankful for.
0: Well, let's talk about that before we get into the nitty-gritty of governance. Let's talk about what there is to celebrate. 250 years of this republic, a constitutional republic that has withstood challenges from without and from within. But we've got some things on the horizon when we look at the Democratic Socialist candidates that really, I think, our founders would find an anathema to the founding vision of this nation.
11: Well, that's right. And over 250 years in this grand experiment in self-governance, every generation has had to face different challenges. What we are facing right now really is unprecedented. You know, we fought ideas like Marxism and communism during the Cold War and at other epochs in our history, but we have never fought it on our own shores and within our own institutions. And that is exactly what we are facing right now. As you know, there is a rising number of open Marxist, communist, socialists running for Congress. And they are winning on the Democratic side in these primaries. And it has set off the alarm bells here the last couple of weeks. As you know, you and I have been talking about it for quite some time. I've been on the campaign trail and here in Congress warning people about this for more than a year. And what we've seen in recent months is many Mamdanis have popped up all around the country running for Congress. For a while, Tony, everybody just kind of waved that off and said, oh, that was a New York City anomaly. No, sir. It's everywhere. And we've got to confront it. We've got to take it very seriously. And we have to vanquish that, because the ideas and proposals that these candidates would bring to Congress is frightening stuff. As you know, they published this as platform provisions. They want to abolish all borders. They want to abolish all prisons. They want to defund police. They want to remove the president and the Supreme Court. These are the things they're saying openly. They have disdain for America's founding principles. They wipe their hands on the American flag. Some of them have ties to terrorist organizations. This is not a game. We have to take it seriously. So while we celebrate the great blessing of liberty and this incredible country that God has given us to steward, we have to understand we're in an all-out battle to save it.
0: Let me get you to unpack that for just a moment a little bit further. When you talk about confronting it, I don't want people to think that there's a law that can be passed that will fix this. This is not an issue of laws, because our system of government allows for the maximum of freedom for men and women to govern themselves according to transcendent truth. This calls for a rediscovery of the founding principles that this nation was built upon. This is a battle of ideas in which all of us has to be vocal and engaged.
11: It's a battle of ideas, and ideas have consequences, sometimes very dangerous, frightening consequences, and we have to take that seriously. So yes, in this contrast of worldviews, of visions, of who we are as Americans and who we're going to be, we must remember our history. We must understand the foundational principles of the country, the foundations themselves, because it is impossible to defend them if you don't understand them. And so that's an education component. It's an advocacy component. It's reminding the generation coming behind us and some of our current, even office holders around the country, what it is we're fighting for. What makes America the greatest nation in the history of the world, and how is it imperiled? That is our task, and we need every platform, every voice. I'm grateful for your show and the weekly updates you provide everyone, because more and more Americans need to be attuned. One of the things that the founders of this grand experiment in self-governance reminded us of, their advice that echoes down through the generations to you and me, is that religion and morality were indispensable supports of the Republic, and in order to keep the Republic, you had to have an informed and engaged electorate. You had to have citizens, people who understood that if you're going to be self-governing, if you're going to have a government, maintain a government of, by, and for the people ourselves, then the people have to be engaged and steward that. They have to be wary of their responsibility as citizens. We need much more of that, and this is a wake-up call for us to do all those very things.
0: Now, there is a role for Congress to play in this. When we look at, you talked about platforms, we've seen in recent years social media, the big tech companies putting their thumb on the scale of free speech. That's obviously something that needs continued attention. But also, we had a court decision this week on birthright citizenship that essentially throws open the doors, the gates of our nation. I mean, Congress has a role there, do they not?
11: They do, and the president tried to work on that with executive orders that was thwarted in the court, as you noted, in a very damaging, I think, dangerous decision, because the original idea of birthright citizenship, as we all know from history, was to overcome the stain and the sin of slavery and ensure that their children born here had the same opportunities and rights as everyone else. But now it's been abused and terribly so by foreign countries, birthright tourism. They're using us. They're abusing us, other nations to ourselves, and including China, which is a real threat, as has been explained by national security experts and the chair of Homeland Security just this week, that the Chinese nationals will come here over the border in the eighth month of pregnancy, have a child, have dual citizenship as an American, go back to China, be trained as a young person, as a insurgent Marxist communist, and then sent back over here to invade and go into our university systems or corporate America and steal intellectual property, et cetera. It's very dangerous. It's something we must take seriously in Congress. We're investigating right now the role that we need to play. Will it require a constitutional amendment, or can we do this statutorily to try to address this threat? Very serious stuff.
0: All right, before we wrap up, Mr. Speaker, back to this past week. A little frustrating for you. I sensed it in your voice as you were talking to the media, where some members of your own caucus basically shut down the House floor again this week.
11: Yeah, I got to work with all of them, get them all together, another day at the office. But these are high stakes. By voting against our own party's rule on the floor, it impeded the progress of the National Defense Authorization Act. Obviously, very important to get military funding right now. And, of course, the fourth iteration, the fourth time we'll pass the Save America Act, and the only route to get it to the president's desk, ultimately, I'm afraid, is their reconciliation bill. To do all that, we've got to keep the engine moving here. So when we bring them back after this short break for July 4th, we'll get right back to it. I'll get them on board. We'll move it forward. Just another day here.
0: All right, Mr. Speaker. Have a great weekend. Always great to see you.
11: You too, my friend. God bless and happy 4th.
0: House Speaker Mike Johnson. By the way, this is an opportunity to rediscover the foundations of our country. And in fact, the Speaker and I used to teach a course together. I originally taught it. He joined with me. A God and Government course that explores the biblical grounds for government and how America built itself on those foundations. You can find out more by texting course to 67742. Stick with us. We're back after this.
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0: Welcome back to This Week on Capitol Hill. At Matthew 19, the Pharisees, always trying to trap Jesus, cornered him on the subject of marriage and sexuality. He replied, "Have you never read that he who created them from the beginning made them male and female?" Well, this week, the U.S. Supreme Court, in its majority opinion on women's sports and the definition of sex, spent 45 pages explaining that, quote, "females and males have inherent physical differences relevant to athletic performance," end quote. What Jesus said in one sentence took the highest court in the land 45 pages to explain. But there is a reason. The court gave judicial sanction to this cultural race to the bottom when it redefined marriage in its 5-4 decision in Obergefell 16 years ago. Some of us, despite the hate labels and the deplatforming, warned that redefining marriage was never just about marriage equality or allowing people to marry the one they loved. It was about a radical reordering of society as human sexuality became something viewed as infinitely customizable. We have short memories as a people, so let me take us back about 15 years. Less than 6 months after Obergefell, the Charlotte, North Carolina City Council ignited the bathroom wars by allowing men who identified as women to use women's restrooms. The state legislature intervened, only to face boycotts from the NBA, the NCAA, and other sports organizations. The agenda then moved into the schools, where parents who opposed bathroom policies or objected to schools hiding a child's social transition from them were increasingly marginalized, even called domestic terrorists by those working with the Biden administration. Women's sports became the point where the public drew a clear line, as more girls lost championships, scholarships, and opportunities to male-bodied competitors, sometimes suffering physical injuries in the process. Now, to return to the court's decision in West Virginia versus PBJ, the majority states, quote, "Females and males have inherent physical differences relevant to athletic performance," end quote. In acknowledging biological reality in athletics, the court has exposed the tension within its own jurisprudence. Many Americans now recognize that redefining marriage opened Pandora's box, leading to efforts to redefine human sexuality throughout education, sports, medicine, government, and a host of other areas of public life. If females and males have inherent physical differences that matter on the playing field, do those differences not also matter in the family? The social sciences consistently confirm what Jesus reminded the Pharisees. God made humanity male and female. He then declared, "For this reason, a man shall leave his father and mother and shall be joined inseparably to his wife, and the two shall become one flesh." That one flesh union produces children who were designed to have both a mother and a father. Decades of research have repeatedly found that, on average, children raised by their married mother and father who love one another experience better outcomes across a host of measures. The court should not stop with women's sports. If biological reality matters on the playing field, should it not matter in the family? The truthful answer to that question requires re-examining Obergefell, a decision that conflicts with biological reality, the well-being of children, and the design for marriage that Jesus affirmed. And that has been This Week on Capitol Hill.
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22: Breaking news this hour from townhall.com. I'm Michael Harrington. President Trump led commemorations of America's 250th birthday last night, and then there was a massive fireworks display in the skies over the city. President Trump says the 4th of July celebrates 2.5 centuries of American victories over evil.
23: Here on our National Mall, we're celebrating freedom's triumph over tyranny, liberty's conquest over oppression, and the enduring victory of the American spirit from the July 4th, 1776 to July 4th, 2026. Big dates. That's big dates. Two big ones.
22: The FBI expanding its investigation into Georgia's 2020 election.
24: The Bureau has assigned 260 analysts from field offices nationwide to review Fulton County election records by mid-July. Federal agents previously seized ballots and other documents as part of the probe. Although Georgia's 2020 results were recounted and audited, confirming a win by Joe Biden, President Donald Trump has long argued that the election was tainted by fraud. Supporters of the review say a thorough investigation can help answer lingering questions and bolster confidence in election integrity. Ken Lorman reporting.
22: Two Romanian nationals in the U.S. pleading guilty to wire fraud.
25: Prosecutors say the pair were part of an identity theft ring spanning multiple states. From the summer of 2024 until last August, they allegedly used skimming devices to steal SNAP information, then bought hundreds of dollars in bulk items, reselling them for profit. The fraud totaled more than $760,000, causing substantial hardship for over 10 victims. Both could face up to 20 years in prison as the administration targets SNAP fraud nationwide. I'm Bill Alexander.
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31: What I'm inviting you to is this imagination that if we recognize we need spiritual change, if we recognize that there's an expression of darkness that needs to be diminished by turning up the light, that you and I have the ability with a simple prayer to turn up the light in so many places where God takes us. But it's going to require of us a compassion and an expression of courage. We can gather in our churches and say our, recite our prayers. I'm an advocate for that. I write many of them and I share them and we do lots of things to communicate them. But at the end of the day, we have to take our prayers beyond here.
30: 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We'll be back to the message in just a moment. 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That's 855-577-2255. We're so glad you're here to listen. Today's message from Pastor Alan is called Prayer and Spiritual Authority.
31: You have spiritual authority as a Christ follower. You have been commissioned by the King as an ambassador for his eternal kingdom. Now, some will say, well, you know, I don't feel like it. I don't feel like I have any authority. Nobody cares what I don't know if I have any authority or not. In fact, I have problems of my own. You should hear the problems. If I got real problems, Pastor, if I got authority, why do I have problems? There's another group, you know, authority is more. I don't want to be bothered. I'm trying to keep my own sandbox clean. I don't want to be, that's not my problem. Okay. But none of those comments, none of those perspectives change the reality that in God's economy, he has invested in you authority. So what I want to suggest is the expression of that authority doesn't mean your life is free of stress. I suspect there are police officers directing traffic that have some other stresses in their lives. I mean, it's stressful to have an automobile that weighs a few thousand pounds headed towards you. And you wonder if that is going to be sufficient to get them to adopt their behavior. But they're willing to do it anyway. And you and I as Christ followers don't give expression to the power of God because our lives are perfect. Or there's no stress, or there's no anxiety, or there's no threat, or we feel like it, or because we think it's fun, we do it in obedience to the Lord. So we're going to try to understand a bit more about how prayer is an expression of that authority. I'll start in Acts chapter 19. The idea is pretty simple, that in our world there are two kingdoms in complete collision. On collision courses, they're diametrically opposed to one another. They will not peacefully coexist. There is no peace to be brokered. There's no treaty to be established. The kingdom of God and the kingdom of darkness are in opposition to one another. And then we take some unique positions. We go, well, you know, I just don't know if I believe that. As if that changes it. It's like saying I don't believe in gravity, as if that were changing it. The biblical position is those kingdoms are in conflict. We're introduced to that in the opening chapters of Genesis when Satan comes to the garden to disrupt what God has created in perfection. And it continues to the book of Revelation until God's judgment comes ultimately on Satan and his kingdom and those in the nations who have aligned themselves with him. That is the story of Scripture. Those kingdoms that are in collision in our earth. In Acts chapter 19, Paul and his team are in Ephesus. They have made a tremendous impact with the gospel there. You know the story of the seven sons of Sceva? He's the Jewish high priest, Sceva. Call him Sam, it's easier. Sam had seven kids. And they're on the periphery of what's happening spiritually. Their father is a religious leader, and Paul begins his ministry in every city where he goes, in the synagogue. So they're no doubt familiar with Paul. They've heard their dad talking about him. They've heard the disruptions that have come. They have heard of the miracles that God's done through Paul. They've no doubt heard of some of the deliverance that has come, spiritual deliverance, and so they decide to give it a whirl. And they say to a man who is demonstrating some sort of a demonic response, in the name of Jesus, come out. Remember what it says? The man said, well, Jesus I know, and Paul I've heard of him, but who are you? And that one man attacked the seven brothers and gave them a beating sufficient enough that their clothing was stripped
2: and they ran naked through the streets. Not a great way to launch a ministry. But it caused the city to be stirred. And revival came so that they brought all of the things they used to practice ungodliness, burned them in public at a significant value, millions of dollars in today's dollars. So there's a spiritual change coming to the city. So I don't think we should be shocked when there are expressions in support of the kingdom of God that there will be a rebuttal. That's the nature of conflict. So in Ephesus, it says, about that time there arose a great disturbance about the way. The way is one of the labels given to those who are followers of Jesus. About that time, about the time all these spiritual things are happening, a great disturbance arose. Gee, I wonder what the source of the disturbance would be. I mean, it's going to be expressed through people, but that's why Paul wrote to the people in Ephesus. It's in Ephesus 6. Remember he said, our wrestling match is not against flesh and blood, but against spiritual forces of wickedness in the heavenly places. He didn't write that to them as some sort of a theoretical discussion of theological nuance. He's reminding them of the story that he's experienced with them when he was with them. About that time, a great disturbance arose about the way, and a silversmith named Demetrius, who made silver shrines of Artemis, who was the god of Ephesus, brought in no little business for the craftsmen, and he called them together along with the workmen in related trades, and he said, men, we know we receive a good income from this business, and as you see and hear, this fellow Paul is convinced and led astray large numbers of people. Led them astray. No good has come from what he's doing. All he's doing is wreaking havoc. Please do not expect people that do not acknowledge Jesus as Lord. And I don't mean in word. If they're not honoring him with their life, please do not look to them to affirm your position in obedience to the word of God. That's irrational. It's illogical. It makes no sense. If you're looking for affirmation for your biblical practices from people who haven't chosen biblical practices, you're confused. Demetrius doesn't have Paul's best interest at heart. This fellow Paul is convinced and led astray. He's been leading astray people. We were on the straight and narrow here. We were doing wonderful. Everybody in Ephesus was good. And then Paul rolled up. And in practically the whole province of Asia, he says that man-made gods are no gods at all. We know better. It sounds like a conversation we could have in contemporary culture. Who are these people? How dare you have nuclear family month? Who would do something so horrific? Well, I think the Spirit of the Lord might. There's a kingdom collision in Ephesus. And there are people being delivered from the kingdom of darkness and finding their way into the kingdom of God. And their lives are being transformed and their futures are being rewritten. And there is a rebuttal. That is the nature of our journey under the sun. So I would suggest to you that our most helpful posture is not one of covert expressions of faith. Let's be so quiet that no one knows we believe in Jesus. Do you remember when Jesus came in the synagogue? It's Mark 1. We looked at it in an earlier session. Jesus came into the synagogue in Capernaum, the beginning of his public ministry. No reputation yet. No long miracle narratives yet. No long list of testimonies. And a demonized man said, we know who you are. We know who you are, Jesus of Nazareth. And we know your authority. If you come here to torment us. You see, if you think you're being covert by being quiet. The principalities and powers in the kingdom of darkness know the spirit within you. You're just forfeiting the harvest that the Lord would bring to you. We don't have to be obnoxious or belligerent. We don't have to be condemning. But I believe we have to be advocates for the truth.
31: In fact, I'm going to suggest to you that it takes courage. I couldn't decide which word was the most accurate, and I think it's both, whether it was courage or compassion to bring your prayer into the public arena. I think it takes courage, but I think what elicits the courage is the desire to give expression to compassion, that you see people that would benefit from the engagement of God in their lives. And when you see that and you're willing to respond, that's an expression of compassion. But I believe in most places in our lives, it takes courage to give expression to godly compassion. Now, there's all sorts of secular compassion. You can help those that are less fortunate. You can feed those that are hungry and clothe those who don't have clothing. But if you don't interject Jesus in that, you can get a lot of applause. It's when you bring Jesus into the conversation. And that's why I think prayer is such an important part of this, because when we invoke the name of Jesus and the authority of the kingdom of God, you elicit a response from those spiritual forces that are in opposition to that. Now, I'm all for food and clothing. I'm not opposed to that, but I'm opposed to that and burying the name of Jesus.
30: We'll be right back. But first, a word from Pastor Allen about his new book.
31: Folks, understanding who you are in Christ, the price that was paid to give you status in the kingdom of God, it will write a future for you that is not dependent upon your family of origin, your life circumstance, the expressions of evil that you've had to overcome. In Christ Jesus, we are triumphant both in time and for all eternity. We put this little booklet together. It'll help you. 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
31: Compassion and courage. Look in John chapter 11. Jesus' best friend, or one of his best friends, has died. And Jesus purposely didn't go to minister to him when he was sick. So the time Jesus gets there, he's been dead several days. Jesus is moved. He came to the tomb. It was a cave with a stone laid across the entrance. It's how they buried people in the first century. All around Israel, all around Jerusalem, you can find first century caves. It's how they know they're first century burial places, because they buried people in caves. They don't always do that. They don't do that today in Jerusalem. But in the first century, they buried them in caves. Take away the stone, Jesus said. But Martha, the dead man's sister, said, Lord, by this time there's a bad odor. He's been there for 4 days. Lord, he's stinky. In fact, my opinion, after this event, his nickname forever was stinky. I don't know. When I see him next time, I'll ask him. But then Jesus said, did I not tell you that if you believed, you would see the glory of God? So they took away the stone, and Jesus looked up and said, Father, I thank you that you've heard me. I knew that you always hear me, but I said this for the benefit of the people standing here, that they may believe that you sent me. And when he'd said this, Jesus called in a loud voice, Lazarus, come out. Jesus said it in a loud voice. I'm in church. I won't scare you. Lazarus, get out here. And the dead man came out. What do you think the atmosphere was amongst those gathered on the outside of the tomb? A little bit electric? His hands and feet were wrapped with strips of linen. That's how they buried people. It was how they prepared them for burial.
2: Then Jesus said, take off the grave clothes and let him go. Is it safe to assume it took some courage to offer that prayer? There's so many things about that that are noteworthy to me. Jesus' prayer for Lazarus was, Lazarus, come out. Three words. See, that's not how I would have done it. I'd have had a worship service. I'd have showed you a video of every resurrection I had any evidence of. I'd done everything I would have known to have chummed the water, right? Well, don't look at me like you don't understand. Jesus just rolled up and said, open the thing up. Oh, Lord, it's not a good idea. He's open. Didn't I tell you? Open the tomb. Lazarus. Is it safe to say that took courage? What drove the expression of courage? Compassion. See, in our silence, because we tend to lead with, well, what will they think of me? What will they say of me? What? I don't feel competent. I'm not adequate. I don't know my Bible well enough. We have all the reasons. I don't feel good. It's not my day. I'm busy. I don't know them well enough. I don't know what they think about God. I don't know their spirit. The whole thing. We've all got a whole litany of things inside of us that cause us to stay on the sidelines. What I'm inviting you to is this imagination that if we recognize we need spiritual change, if we recognize that there's an expression of darkness that needs to be diminished by turning up the light, that you and I have the ability with a simple prayer to turn up the light in so many places where God takes us. But it's going to require of us a compassion and an expression of courage. Acts chapter 3, another example. Peter and John are away to the temple. They're going to a prayer meeting. And they're interrupted by some person that's begging. Some homeless person catches their attention. He's asking for money. And Peter says, you know, silver and gold, not today, but what I have, I give you. In the name of the Lord Jesus Christ, walk. And he took him by the hand and he helped him up. And instantly the man's feet and ankles became strong. He jumped to his feet and he began to walk. And he went with him into the temple courts, walking and jumping and praising God. The whole city's going to be stirred. In fact, they're going to get arrested because of this. I mean, it's going to bring down on their heads some real pressure. And it'll be the beginning of a legal battle that will shape the rest of their lives. It'll lead some of their friends to martyrdom, premature deaths. They themselves will suffer physically. It's the first step in igniting the controversy in Jesus' absence that the works of Jesus are not done in the earth. Folks, you and I are the 21st century edition of this. We've been taught to go to church and to be polite and to be kind and to be covert and to do good deeds, but not to drag Jesus into it. Peter and John could have said, look, here's some money for lunch. But they said, listen, today it's not about money. In the name of Jesus, please understand, in that city, not very many days earlier, the crowd had stood when Jesus was presented to them and said, crucify him. And in the preceding chapter, on the day of Pentecost, Peter stood up in the streets of Jerusalem and said, you murdered the Messiah. Those are not conciliatory words. Now that day, thousands of people raised their hands and said, we will acknowledge Jesus as Lord. And they were baptized. So the fuse has been lit. The pressure's growing. The tension is increasing. The hatred that was expressed towards Jesus is being redirected now at Peter and John and the crew that they're hanging out with. Before long, they're going to be celebrating that they've been suffering disgrace for the sake of the name of Jesus. Disgrace, the little prefix dis means without. They're going to have a fall from grace. They're not going to be welcomed any longer into polite society. Their kids are going to get the side eye when they go to school. It's going to affect them and their business interests. And they rejoiced because they had been counted worthy to suffer disgrace. But Acts chapter 3 and the healing of this man is kind of the second step. It starts on the day of Pentecost when the Spirit of God is poured out. But it escalates when Peter and John said, in the name of Jesus. And when they're interrogated about it, they said, don't question us about this. If you want to know why this man is healthy, it's because of the name of Jesus, whom you crucified.
31: Again, I don't want you to be obnoxious and belligerent, but we have been timid long enough. We can gather in our churches and say our, recite our prayers. I'm an advocate for that. I write many of them and I share them and we do lots of things to communicate them. But at the end of the day, we have to take our prayers beyond here. So maybe just some general lessons around prayer. And one, I think, is just understanding the word. We treat prayer with, I think it's, whether it's either intimidating to us or we think it's useless. I'm not sure. Those are kind of two ends of the spectrum. Maybe we think it's something so powerful that we're afraid. You know, sometimes I think we're afraid to even try to understand what the Bible says because we're afraid we'll misunderstand it. So we just want somebody to tell us what it means. Well, if you've learned to read, bring an opinion. It's okay. And I think with prayer, we have to gain the confidence to be willing to practice, to put it into play. But one of the misunderstandings we have is when we say prayer, we think of prayer as a singular thing. And I understand prayer to be like a plural noun. Prayer doesn't refer to a singular thing. It refers to a whole collection of things. It's like saying tool. If you tell me you bought a new tool to use at home, I don't know if you got a new freezer or a chainsaw. I don't know if you got a new ratchet set or a new HVAC unit. It could mean anything. Or if if we're going out to dinner and you ask what we're going to eat and I say a vegetable, there's a lot of latitude in there, folks. You might bring fungus. And I'll be called to fast. Well, prayer means many different things. Look at Ephesians 6 and verse 18. Pray in the Spirit on all occasions with all kinds of prayers and requests. And with this in mind, be alert and always keep on praying for all the saints. It's worth noting that prayer is presented to us multiple times as something to be done in a continuous way. Always keep on praying for all the saints in all things with prayer and thanksgiving. Men should always pray and not give up. I don't think it means that every word that comes out of our mouth should be a prayer, but I think it means that there's no aspect of our day that isn't touched by prayer. Which means we have to think of prayer in a different way. Not lengthy, formal diatribes that are proclaimed in a special tone of voice, but an acknowledgement of God, an invitation to God into every aspect of our lives, a recognition of God. Sometimes it's an expression of thanksgiving. Lord, thank you. Thank you that my voice is working better today. God, I appreciate that. Thank you. I've been saying that all day, I promise. It makes my life much easier. But with all kinds of prayer, there's more than one kind of prayer. How many kinds of prayer are you comfortable with? How many kinds of prayer can you identify? How many kinds of prayer do you engage in your home with the people you work with? Well, what do you mean? What if I invited you to, you know, come go with me. I've fallen in love with sport. Well, you don't know if we're going to go hit a golf ball or play football with the Titans. And you would like clarification before you engage in the activity. But I think we need a bit of preparation to pray. Look in 1 Timothy chapter 2. I urge you then. Paul's writing to Timothy, he's a young man, he's coaching in the faith. I urge you, first of all, that requests, prayers, intercession, and thanksgiving be made for everyone. Please note, he's put a whole collection of ways to pray. It can be requests, prayers, intercession, thanksgiving. Prayer is there are so many aspects to it. I just gave you kind of a collection of examples. And I made them all very simple prayers. I want to invite you to start to practice just sentence prayers. I'm not telling you can't pray with more than a sentence, but until you've prayed with a sentence, you're stuck. I mean, Lord, I have a habit. Lord, I thank you for the beautiful day. Thanks for the weather. Lord, thank you for the strength to meet the day. I mean, I truly try to cultivate throughout the course of my day an expression of gratitude for the goodness of God. Well, say, Pastor, you're a pastor. People expect you to be weird. Well, I hope you're enough of a Christian that they expect you to be weird.
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22: Of America's 250th birthday last night here in Washington, a massive fireworks display after the president's speech. He began his speech by thanking everybody for taking cover during a rainstorm. In fact, storms prompted a roughly two-hour evacuation of the mall before the president was able to take the dais. Severe weather prompted cancellation of celebrations in other cities where

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4: 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This week, America celebrates her 250th birthday, and millions of us will gather with family and friends to enjoy the freedoms that we hold dear. But have you ever stopped to ask yourself where those freedoms really come from? You see, liberty was never the invention of governments, or man for that matter. It's a gift from God Himself. From the colonial pulpits that shaped our founding fathers, to the words of Jesus in John chapter 8, "If the Son makes you free, you shall be free indeed." True freedom has always begun in the heart. So today, Pastor Jack teaches that the same God who gave us life gave us liberty. And the greatest freedom of all is a soul set free by Jesus Christ. It's a freedom so rich and so complete that it simply has to be shared. Now with his very special message called Living Free, here's pastor and Bible teacher Jack Hibbs.
5: Tonight we exercise our rights and our liberty to gather together as a free people. We have become so accustomed to these freedoms that we rarely often think as to where they come from. And this coming week we celebrate America's birthday. And it is a birthday that still to this very day causes those around the world who are in tyrannical settings to still want to come here. To seek shelter. And as I mentioned a few weeks ago, the United States every year sees more immigrants applying for their citizenship to be in America than all other nations of the world combined every year. Because though this country is not perfect, it is still the best place to be free. And we need... we need to remember that. But it was wisely said by Henry a moment ago that these liberties sometimes have to be defended even at the expense of war. There are such things as righteous wars. And the peril that brought this nation into birth, I encourage all of you to study it and to read it. I commend you, read the books by David McCullough titled 1776, please. Make it your summer reading. It will change your life regarding the nation that you have, that God gave you. Read the book Samuel Adams, A Life by Ira Stoll. It will change your life to see what kind of a founding father, the very spirit of the revolution, Jefferson called Sam Adams.

0: as he was the only one, they said, that began the conversation of understanding liberty. The Bible tells us in John chapter 8, verse 36, Jesus speaks to us and announces, "Therefore, if the Son makes you free, you shall be free indeed." That verse is not only, of course, joyfully, preeminently about our salvation from sin and death, the grave and hell, but if such a liberty takes hold of you, it will demand that it be the very thing that holds your life captive to that truth. Such liberty will cause you to be liberated and free in every area of your life. You will tell others, you will tell the world, and you'll conduct yourself in freedom. And our founding fathers were shaped by the pulpits of colonial America from the 1620s all the way to 1775. It was the pulpits that gave the truth about liberty and freedom. The ultimate is having our sins forgiven in the Lord Jesus Christ. After that happens to you, such freedom has got to be shared. It's incumbent upon us to share it. It would be equal to us in the midst of a famine finding great amounts of food. Imagine, can you imagine finding a stack of Krispy Kreme, In-N-Out, fish tacos, all together. And you're the only one that's enjoying it while you know that your countrymen are starving. Maybe after the second or third bite, it's no longer satisfying because you are partaking of something that every human soul needs. And we need to remember that. So somebody might say, yeah, all of this for a country's birthday. No. Not all of this for a country's birthday. I'm sorry to tell you, maybe you already know this, but very few nations, if any, really celebrate their birthdays like we do in all the world. So I want you to see what Thomas Jefferson had to say. God who gave us life gave us liberty. And can the liberties of a nation be thought secure when we have removed their only firm basis, conviction in the minds of the people that these liberties are the gift of God, that they are not to be violated but with his wrath? Indeed, I tremble for my country when I reflect that God is just, that his justice cannot sleep forever. Thomas Jefferson said that. The man who universities proclaimed to be a deist or an atheist. Would to God more deist or atheist spoke like that. He speaks more clear than most Christians who should be thankful for their country. And I do believe in what he said. We should tremble at the mismanagement of freedom. Again, Thomas Jefferson said this. He says, the reason that Christianity is the best friend of government is because Christianity is the only religion that changes the heart. Thomas Jefferson. I stress again, what about the words of John Adams, the cousin of Sam Adams? John Adams said, and may that being who is supreme over all, the patron of order, the fountain of justice, and the protector in all ages of the world of virtuous liberty, continue his blessing upon this nation and its government, and give it all possible success and duration consistent with the ends of his providence. John Adams said that in his inaugural address when he was elected as president. We also know this from our remarkable Christian American history. The son of John Adams, John Quincy Adams, he said, the hope of a Christian is inseparable from his faith. Whoever believes in the divine inspiration of the Holy Scriptures must hope that the religion of Jesus shall prevail throughout the earth. Never since the foundation of the world have the prospects of mankind been more encouraging to that hope than they appear to be at the present time. And may the associated distribution of the Bible proceed and prosper till the Lord shall have made bare his holy arm in the eyes of all the nations, and all the ends of the earth shall see the salvation of God. John Quincy Adams. That's crystal clear, folks. Remember this in your holiday celebrations. Let people know it. Benjamin Rush, America's first Surgeon General. The gospel of Jesus Christ prescribes the wisest rules for just conduct in every situation of life. Happy they who are enabled to obey them in all situations. If moral precepts alone, listen to this, could have reformed mankind, the mission of the Son of God into all the world would have been unnecessary. In other words, your good works matter nothing to God. The perfect morality of the gospel rests upon the doctrine which, though often controverted, has never been refuted. I mean the vicarious life and death of the Son of God. Would you like to have one of the ratifiers of the U.S. Constitution, the Surgeon General of the United States, be as bold today? Now, I don't know the sincerity of this comment recently, but you saw it in the news. I certainly have never heard it from the lips of any president in my lifetime. And we'll let God be the judge as to the depth of it. But you saw President Trump come out that night with Secretary of State Mark Rubio and Pete Hegseth, Secretary of Defense, and Vice President J.D. Vance. And you heard Trump's brief statement, his brief comments, shortest speech that Trump has ever given. Say, God and God, he said, God, we love you, God. And there was a clumsiness to it. And there was almost, I told Lisa, an innocence to it. It was almost like a little kid not knowing how to talk to somebody in authority. God, like he's trying to get God's attention. We love you, God. You've never heard a president, no matter what. As great as Reagan was and as big as a believer that Reagan was, Reagan never said such a thing. What I'm saying is this. It's very possible, I pray and hope, as you do, that God is not done with America. He could be, maybe he should be, the way that we've treated him. But when you see even a president go to the podium on a historical moment and say like a child, God, we love you, God, was in some way, shape, or form a little bit of an infusion of encouragement to me. He didn't have to say it, but he said it.
1: 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And now, let's get back to today's message. Once again, here's Pastor Jack.
0: Patrick Henry said this, "It cannot be emphasized too strongly or too often that this great nation was founded not by religionists, but by Christians. Not on religions, but on the gospel of Jesus Christ. For this very reason, peoples of other faiths have been afforded asylum, prosperity, and freedom of worship here." And I want you to look at that for a moment. People, everybody, especially young people, this is an absolute, I know of no other country in the history of man, any nation, that has ever had the spirit of its revolution bring forth a government that is somehow applies to all people within that country, no matter what their faith is. Many countries of the world demanded either worship of the despot or the tyrant, like what's going on in many countries today. Think, for example, Xi Jinping of China is worshipped as an emperor. What about Kim Jong-un? Worshipped. Our founding fathers, in that statement that Patrick Henry gives, basically says this: because we're Christians and we have founded this country, God is true. We're not threatened by any atheist or any other religion. Let them be false. They are. But for somebody to worship a different God or not God at all, that's their liberty or freedom. That's written within them, given to them by the God they don't even believe in. Think of that. And our founding fathers said, that's okay. They'll stand before God someday on their own. But they should have the freedom to not believe in God at all. No nation in the history of man has ever afforded such a thing. These Christian values that make this country great allow for the atheist to have the exact same representation as the Christian. Why? Because this government was established for equal protection, rights, and freedoms under this Constitution. No wonder why people want to immigrate here to America. They get it. I was speaking to a woman this last Monday, or Tuesday, I believe it was. She came to the United States in the mid-60s, immigrated from Mexico. And she told me, and she's done well in America, very well. And she said, in my country of my birth, at best, I would have survived. She's a landowner in Los Angeles, has tremendous income. She has a tremendous blessing. And she knows that that was a gift given to her by America. We need to stop apologizing for America. That is a very sick insult. And I'm not talking politics. I'm talking about that's a sick insult to the God that gave us America. We're throwing it back in his face. Maybe you grew up in a home like this. When we complained at home, my dad said, "Do you want to live in the Soviet Union? I will mail you to the Soviet Union." And my dad may or may not have been joking. You didn't know. You never would have wanted to play poker with my dad. But one thing was certain, that you were to be thankful for what this nation affords you. And it's still true to this very day. Why is Elon Musk? Why does he live here? Why does he have numerous homes? He's an interesting guy. Richest man in the world, but some of his homes are like 25 feet by 25 feet in size. What's with that? Funny guy. Why is he in America? Why isn't he in the Soviet Union? Why didn't he make his home in France? Or why not South Africa, where he's from? He's a South African. Why doesn't he move back to South Africa? Because the freedoms here afford people the opportunity to do whatever they want to do. The danger is our young people have forgotten that they are asleep in the land of opportunity. Anything is available to them if they will apply themselves. And it's a tragedy to see our young people, as it were, in a coma with such opportunities before them. And they become so dumb to the truth that now they are voting and saying socialism will work under us because it's never been done right before. Literally, that's their mantra. That's what they're chanting. They're deluded and they're sick and they've been lied to by, I think, the enemy of their souls. And what about my good friend? I love this guy. I feel like I know him. Samuel Adams. He says, I recommend my soul to that almighty being who gave it. And my body I commit to the dust, relying upon the merits of Jesus Christ for the pardon of all my sins. Yeah. Boy, that's pretty clear, isn't it? Yeah. Samuel Adams, father of the American Revolution, signer of the Declaration of Independence. From his last will and testament, John Adams, his cousin, said, "Poor Sam Adams, he was born a rebel." He tried to preach a sermon, graduated from Harvard University, tried to preach his first sermon. His father said the sermon was so terrible, he said, "Sam, you've got to do something else than ever occupy a pulpit." Little did he know that God had him to be really the birth founder of this nation in many ways. Sam Adams again went on to say this, "We have appealed to heaven." That's where, remember the flags earlier this year? Remember the banners and the stickers? "We have appealed to heaven for the justice of our cause, and in heaven we have placed our trust. Numerous have been the manifestations of God's providence in sustaining us. We have been reduced to distress, and the arm of omnipotence has raised us up. Let us still rely in humble confidence on Him who is mighty to save. Good tidings will soon arrive. We shall never be abandoned by heaven while we act worthy of its aid and protection." Sam Adams, remarkable. Because I'm on a roll with Sam Adams, Sam Adams said this. His biggest concern was that Americans, this is Ira Stoll writing about Sam Adams, his biggest concern was that Americans would fall prey to immorality and lose that which made their cause righteous. Next quote, it goes on, I have long been convinced that our enemies have made it an object to eradicate from the minds of the people in general a sense of true religion and virtue, in hopes thereby, listen to this, think about socialism, think about the woke world that wants to erase history, in hopes thereby to more easily carry their point of enslaving them. Indeed, my friend, this is a subject so important in my mind that I know not how to leave it. Revelation assures us that righteousness exalts a nation. Communities are dealt within the world by the wise and just ruler of the universe. He rewards or punishes them according to their general character. The diminution of public liberty will not long survive the total extinction of morals. In other words, he's saying, live out your faith. Be bold about that. Back to Patrick Henry. When Patrick Henry said, this is all the inheritance I can give to my dear family. The religion of Christ can give them an inheritance which will make them rich indeed. You know, those were his last words. Patrick Henry died upon saying that. Friends, tonight, Jesus Christ, he is not only the fulfillment of all liberty and freedom. Sam Adams isn't the originator of the American Revolution. John Adams stated, he said, but what do you mean, revolution? You mean revolution, the war? Nay, revolution was in the hearts and the minds of the people. When we speak of revolution, right now, with our liberty and freedoms that we enjoy, I'm talking about the revolution of pulling souls, men and women and boys and girls, from the grip of Satan. You want a revolution? You and I belong to a kingdom that will reside forever. And for now, God has allowed you and I to live in this nation right now that grants us the freedom, at least for now, to proclaim the gospel. We're running out of time. We've got the greatest message in the world. And God help us and have mercy upon us if we sleep on it. Because we have something that the world longs for. They might think they're coming here to maybe live in safety. But where is our safety? They may be thinking they're coming here for opportunity. But where is our opportunity? They might be coming here because they want to get rich. But what are our riches, really? The God of heaven has provided us the opportunity in this country to be a free people. And these things about riches, what we acquire here in this life, we should keep a light touch on them. They should cause us to thank God the more if we have two pairs of shoes. We should be so grateful that probably tonight, or if not after service, you'll be able to eat here on campus and have fun, that you get to do that. And regarding the abilities that we have to invest in whatever your heart desires to make a life, you can do that. It's my commitment. It always has been my commitment, even before I was a Christian, that it made sense to me that God placed me in the United States, even though I didn't even know God. I later put that together. I was taught to love my country, to sacrifice for my country, and to even die for my country, to even afford the atheist or the man who might hate us or the woman who might scorn us, because the cause is greater. I have been so spoiled in my life to have enjoyed a cause greater than anything this world can give me. We are so rich. We are so blessed. We are a nation of laws. But if our laws are not upheld, and if our leaders are less than worthy, then our nation will soon decline into peril. We need to pray. We're encouraging you to come on out. Can you pray for an hour? Didn't Jesus say, Can't you pray with me for 1 hour? We'll give the entire day and the entire year of this nation's birth to Him and celebrate Him who is mighty to save. Amen? Amen.
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9: With SRN News, I'm Michael Harrington in Washington. The president led commemorations of America's 250th birthday last night here in Washington, a massive fireworks display after the president's speech. He began his speech by thanking everybody for taking cover during a rainstorm. In fact, storms prompted a roughly two-hour evacuation of the mall before the president was able to take the dais. Severe weather prompted cancellation of celebrations in other cities where the heat dome was breaking up and heavy thunderstorms and lightning moved in. The fallout from Venezuela's powerful twin quakes has evolved into a major test for acting President Delcy Rodriguez, sending her scrambling to prevent the humanitarian disaster from becoming a political one in the face of fierce public criticism and efforts by the Venezuelan opposition leader to return from exile. Rodriguez's 180-day mandate ends this week. This is SRN News. Cancellations of celebrations in Hartford, Connecticut, and Harrisburg, Pennsylvania. New polling data suggests Democrats may be facing a tougher path than expected in the battle for control of the U.S. Senate. Here's correspondent Ken Lorman.
10: A Fox News poll finds Republican Senator Susan Collins leading Democrat Graham Platner by 3 points in Maine. Meantime, Democrats could face a difficult numbers game nationally. They need a net gain of 4 seats to win Senate control, but currently lead in only one Republican-held seat, North Carolina. Republicans hold advantages in Iowa, Alaska, and Ohio, with Texas rated as a toss-up. A number of political analysts say the map favors Republicans because many of the key contests are in traditionally red states. Ken Lorman reporting.
9: The Army of Mali reports several northern towns, including Gao and Savara, have been targeted by rebels. This follows a new offensive by the Azawad Liberation Front. More on these stories at townhall.com.
11: 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Or come by Milberger's during the show and have your question answered in person. And now it's time for Milberger's Gardening South Texas on 930 AM, The Answer.
12: Good afternoon, everyone. Happy Sunday. Welcome to Milberger's Gardening South Texas on 930 AM, The Answer. Alex Escobar here. I'm here with Dr. Calvin Finch and Mark Peterson. We'd love to hear from you. Hope you had a safe and fun 4th of July celebration. So give us a call at 210-308-8867, 210-308-8867. Calvin right now is helping some customers that came up to the patio a little while ago.
13: I'm adjusting my chair so I can sit.
12: Mark's adjusting his chair.
13: All right. Let's go.
12: But again, hopefully everyone had a safe celebration last night. And if you're listening, hope you enjoy the show, and we still have some sales that we didn't get to all the sales yesterday during the show.
13: We did or we did not?
12: We did not.
13: Wow.
12: And then there was a lot.
13: We had some calls and some walk-ups.
12: Yes, we did.
13: So don't let that stop you. Don't let the lack of our discipline in putting the sales on. Please come up. We prefer that, frankly.
12: Yes. Please give us a call or come on up to the patio. And we should.
13: So which ones didn't we do?
12: Oh, there was a couple.
13: Did we do the Oleander?
12: I don't believe so. We stopped.
13: Oh, that's right. Okay.
12: Where did we stop? We stopped with the Lantanas. So the Mexican Heather and Lantanas, they're both on sale. 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
13: He's turning me up a little bit so I can hear him.
12: Yeah, we have a lot of...
13: You know what? That's the problem.
12: What's that?
13: Is on the hard copy in the newspaper, I don't get all those.
12: No?
13: No, see?
12: No, you sure don't.
13: I don't have all the fertilizers. I don't have the stepping stones.
12: You just have the plants there?
13: I just have some of the plants.
12: Yeah.
13: So anyway. Let's make sure. You know, we talked about, Calvin and I have talked about the Oleander a couple weeks ago, weekends ago. And it's less popular than it once was. In fact, it was, once upon a time, it was so popular, it was the official poster, official flower at the San Antonio Botanical Center.
14: Really?
13: Yeah, and so that was 80s.
14: 80s, okay.
13: And it's definitely changed now. It's Esperanza.
14: Mm-hmm.
13: But yeah, it was very popular. And then we had several freezes in a row, not including 2021. And it's kind of fallen out of favor because it is susceptible to freeze. But it is native to North Africa.
14: Hmm.
13: So it's very drought tolerant. And I like it when people say, what can I plant down at the coast? I go, oleander. That's my first jump. Oleander and live oaks.
12: Yes, we didn't touch on it yesterday, but oleander is on sale. Value's up to $169.99 on sale. 15% off.
13: Yeah, and they have lots of colors to choose from. The white, pink, red, and then the yellow one. I'm not familiar with the yellow one.
12: Interesting.
13: So that might be kind of interesting in the landscape.
15: Steve Brown.
12: He called to give a tomato. So you're saying that this was the official plant for the botanical?
13: We had it on a poster.
12: Mm-hmm.
13: It was a watercoloring, so
12: yeah,
13: it was kind of in that pastel colors. But it was on a big poster. It was the official poster for the Botanic Gardens for a long time. And maybe some of you have one still.
12: Any idea what the new one is for the botanical?
13: I think it's an Esperanza.
12: Okay.
13: I'd have to stop and think about that. Since they've gone through privatization, I don't have as much contact over there as I once did. I still do. I still work with them on various products, and I teach classes over there on occasion. So I do go over there. I'm a member, and I have been a member for many, many, many, many, many, many years. So I do enjoy going over there. But, I talked about oleander, so it's kind of surprising it jumps up at on the sheet here, just because I haven't seen it for a long time. So, yeah, it's a great drought tolerant plant, albeit susceptible to freezes. So,
12: I think it was yesterday, I think the past few weeks, y'all were talking about trees around the area that have been starting to fall, or you've been getting reports of trees falling.
13: Tree limbs starting to fall. So,
12: is there a particular reason that's been happening?
13: Well, basically it's a storm, but a lot of times, I'm not going to say if you've done it, I'm not going to chide you too much, but some people like to strip out all the branches and all the little sprouts on the end. What that does is weaken the limb and causes it to actually... fail. We use the term fail. Fail more often. So a lot of people think, oh, those little suckers, they're draining food. No, they're actually pumping food into the branch. So as long as keep those little suckers on the branch as long as you can. Some species you can cut them out farther than others.
12: Mm-hmm.
13: So just always be sure that a tree does not do anything bad to itself. Only humans do bad things to themselves. So all those little branches, they are providing food. So plus the storms. I'm sorry. So to make that complete circle. So a lot of the storms we had, a lot of the wind, we had a lot of branches. And, of course, over the past 6 years with drought, we had a lot of branches die, and when a branch dies, then the process of decay begins faster, I should say.
15: Well, and then if it's in my neighborhood, and they're the pecans, and Texas red oaks, and mesquites, the wind comes up, and the branches breaking and falling everywhere.
13: Right.
15: Yeah.
13: So, yeah, so there has been a lot of work out there for the tree companies.
12: Well, luckily this week there's no rain predicted up until Thursday.
13: No, so we're supposed to get some tonight.
12: Really?
13: Scattered. Yeah,
12: yeah,
13: they're predicting a
15: I think
13: little...
15: it's up. Optimist.
13: Yeah. Oh, yeah. Well, I am the optimist. So, yeah.
15: But yeah, it would be the timing would be perfect if we could get some more. Now we need it because we were spoiled. We got such wonderful rains just a few weeks ago.
13: There are cracks in the soil in my yard.
12: I've noticed them too.
13: Folks, a helpful hint. When we go through long droughts and we get a lot of big, deep cracks, the solution to that, or the, I'm not going to say solution, the remedy for that is good compost, and you throw it down those cracks, and you fill them up.
15: Exactly.
13: And when the rain does come, it just kind of churns them up. And
15: actually, it's a pretty fair job of aeration.
13: Correct.
15: Yeah. But then... A lot of times in our landscapes, we don't have that much soil depth, so it you get those. It also lets the moisture into these compacted soils.
13: And air. Tree roots need air, and plant roots need air. So those cracks do facilitate the air growing down, but a lot of our soils are deficient in organic matter. Because we race through organic matter in the south.
15: Well, that reinforces our. This is one big compost pile here in the south because of the. We don't have the freezing temperatures in the winter where you stop that decomposition. The hot weather just. Your organic materials produce just like in the north, but. It starts decomposing and just gets decomposed every year, basically. Whereas where there's freezing temperatures, the process stops and the organic material accumulates. So that's quite a difference. But that's some of the motivation for us talking about. Compost, adding compost all the time, or aerating and adding compost, is because that we just don't. There's no accumulation here. Not in the long term. Sometimes 1 year maybe will be accumulation, but depending on the weather. But most years not.
13: So it's getting dry. Put your compost into the cracks, and then wait for rain. I was going to say water.
12: It's probably not the smartest thing right now. Probably don't.
15: We're still only 18 feet away from the average aquifer level.
13: It's going down. So a lot of people are watering. Hopefully we get a few more rains before the end of July and August. Even in August, we get about 2 inches. Historically, we get about 2 inches of rainfall.
15: And that makes a big difference when you get that, too. Mm-hmm. I think it would be best if we got 1 inch every 2 weeks in terms of efficiency.
13: Yeah. Right.
15: But if you get it, a trace every day, that's not nearly as efficient as a good dose.
12: Mm-hmm.
15: But... I don't think we've ever turned it down, have we, Mark?
13: No.
15: We'll take it,
13: I'll
15: whatever
13: never
15: we can
13: say
15: get.
13: No.
15: And our total that we traditionally get, the 30 inches is pretty reasonable, but it's so erratic. That's part of it. There's a fritillary. I think it is a fritillary over there. I'm debating between a fritillary and a queen butterfly. And that reminds me of when we get a chance, if we see Mary wandering around, let's ask her about her reported monarch butterfly.
12: Maybe
15: I think that's a fritillary.
13: Yeah. Maybe. Hey, I was attacked by a deep purple blackish with some yellow stripes butterfly last night. Do you know what it is? It wasn't.
15: Which yellow? Was it a yellow V or was it a closed V?
13: Closed V.
15: Big?
13: No, it was small.
15: Yeah, maybe. the big black one with the yellow closed V is the giant swallowtail, and then the.
13: No, it wasn't. It was. It had to be the other one because the leaves weren't. The leaves. Yes, the leaves. That's the forester in me. No, the wings weren't shaped proper that like a giant swallowtail.
15: Really?
13: They're cut off.
15: But it was not as large either.
13: No. It was about that large.
15: And mostly black.
13: Yeah, that's really good for radio, wasn't it?
15: Yeah.
13: Yeah, no, it was about 3 inches wide.
15: Wasn't just a black swallowtail.
13: No, it was way too small. It could have been a young one. I don't know.
15: Okay, the most numerous one out there are the are the ones that lay their eggs on the sunflowers. They're everywhere.
13: It's a patch.
15: Patch, a bordered patch.
13: Yeah,
15: they're small.
13: This one was very black. So that's what kind of. I went, I bet Calvin knows what this one is.
15: Very black.
13: Maybe I'll ask Mary.
15: Yeah.
13: You're no good. You're no help.
15: Or maybe we'll see it. See one here. If they're out in the neighborhood, we'll end up seeing them here.
13: You know what Jamie asked? She asked me yesterday. She said, well, you bought me the spider bird little pamphlets that you found at the desk at the cashier's. Here at Milburgers. Did you find me a butterfly one? I went, no, I don't know. I'll have to go look. So
15: yeah,
13: we'll go look during a break, see if...
15: They've got some good ones.
13: They got some good ones here, and they're laminated, and they fold up really nicely, and so you can open them up really quick to look for the butterflies. Or anything else. Yeah, like I said, birds.
15: Okay, well, then next week, the article is going to be on no monarchs... But lots of other butterflies, and then in there we bring it to everybody's attention that if they, you know, I've only had enough room to talk about 6 different species, and of course it's easy to see about 30 different species, and I mentioned some resource books on the caterpillars. And the butterflies, and then Gaeta Ajilski's Attracting Butterflies to Texas Gardens. That's another. It's got great photographs and text with lots of relationships to plants for nectar and also for plants for where they lay in their eggs.
12: Mm.
15: So that'll be available next Saturday if you get the Express News. And then you can get it at the area Valero stores and the for the Sunday. It'll be on the Saturday and the Sunday paper. So take a look at that. Get that if you're really interested in those butterflies. And then, we do have, as Mark mentioned, there's just some great publications. Not as much text, but
13: no, but the pictures are good.
15: Yeah.
13: And when you're out in the field, the backyard, on the trail, pictures are more beneficial than descriptions.
15: Or, but when you have memories like ours,
13: the words
15: are good to remember. I was talking to somebody that's about my same age, and they were saying, "Well, how do you remember all those terms? You know, for the species of plants and also the chemicals that we talk about." And first of all, I said, I don't always remember all those, but we're lucky we have a wonderful audience out there that helps us. And quite often, between Mark and I, and an extra hour or so, we can figure it out.
13: Sometimes we play word association. Sounds like.
15: But we both do. Like I try when I'm going to I think about what we'll talk about most. I try to write down some of the terms that I'll probably need to use. Yeah. So I have those. I know Mark always carries a bunch of his resource books, so that helps too. But it's hard to remember all that, and especially some of us that are getting old. Now, of course, Alex, I don't know if he doesn't have any excuse.
12: No, I don't.
15: Other than he's a radio technician rather than a horticulturist.
12: That's true.
15: Yeah. But look
13: he's
15: at that.
13: He's learning.
12: I'm learning.
15: That fritillary over there is Saracenus. I wish he'd come close. Here.
12: There they come.
13: It moves so fast. I can hardly see it. It goes right there over the flowers.
12: All right, we'll keep an eye out for Mary while we go to break, and hopefully you can get some calls in at 210-308-8867. We're going to be right back with No Burgers Gardening South Texas on 930 AM, The Answer.
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16: 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And periwinkle, also known as Fingicora series, prolific summer blooms in shades of red, white, pink, and rose, 8 in a 4-inch pot for just $12. 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
18: March 4th, 1865. The Civil War was nearing its end. The nation was exhausted, divided, and grieving. On that day, President Abraham Lincoln delivered his second inaugural address, just 700 words spoken in about 7 minutes. 41 days later, Lincoln would be assassinated. Yet the words he spoke that day still echo through history. In that brief address, Lincoln referenced God 14 times, spoke of prayer, and quoted scripture repeatedly. He reminded Americans that both sides of the conflict shared a common faith, saying both read the same Bible and pray to the same God, and each invokes his aid against the other. Lincoln understood that political division alone could not explain the nation's crisis. More than 160 years later, America still wrestles with division, truth, and our dependence on God. The question is whether we'll remember the wisdom Lincoln left behind.
19: I'd like to tell you about a man named Phineas who as a child survived the Holocaust. Phineas survived because Christians hid him from the Nazis, risking everything to save his life. Today, Phineas is in his 80s. He can no longer stand on his own or even leave his home to receive medical care. And when sirens sound and missiles fall, he doesn't have the time or the strength to reach safety. 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
12: Welcome back to Milberger's Gardening, South Texas on 9:30 a.m. The Answer. 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
13: Well, that's there's one that lays its eggs on mallows.
15: Well, tell that looks like a really... A good publication, Mark. Tell us about that.
13: Let me put my headphones on first.
15: Is there more than one choice?
13: So, ladies and gentlemen, yes, it's a laminated fold-out with lots of pictures, and they had spiders and bats and birds, warblers. Bees, but I don't know. There were 20 of them, plus butterflies of Central Texas, which is the one I'm holding in my hand right now.
15: Well, that looks like a pretty extensive.
12: Oh wow!
13: Yeah, look at both sides,
12: man.
15: Oh gracious!
13: Yeah, and it does a really good job on sulfurs. You know how big that family is.
15: Well, in my article next week, I talk about there's at least. We see at least five different sulfur varieties right here in front of the porch here at Milberger's. And not only five sulfurs, but we see at least five of the white butterflies too, right in front. So there's 10 different species right there. And then there are fritillaries, at least two different kinds. Lots of choices. And I think that folder that Mark's got there probably reflects an accurate reflection of how many species you could expect to see at least in your landscape.
13: Just Central Texas.
15: Yeah.
13: So this is what? So we got about 20 on the side, so 40, maybe more.
15: Yeah. Now I see our monarchs, our queens. Yeah,
13: this does a really nice job on differentiating between the monarchs, queens, viceroys, and soldiers.
15: Red admirals I see in there, and all of our favorites.
13: Now, this little handout is very nice because it has on the bottom, it says host plant. So that's where the caterpillars are going, or where the female's going to lay the eggs.
15: On every one of those little the photos with the text, there's...
13: It says it will tell you the name, the scientific name, the wingspan, when it flies, and the host plant.
15: How much are those?
13: I don't know. I haven't bought it yet.
15: Oh.
13: I just brought it over.
15: Well, here it comes the officer to check and see why you haven't bought it yet.
13: Okay, $8.95.
12: All right. Not too bad.
13: Pre-tax.
15: Well, that is really a nice little gift and a resource for somebody that has interest.
13: I have these as stocking stuffers, so they're very nice.
15: Yeah.
13: I really do like that. So some of these are ones like the border patch. We're always talking about the border patch. So host plants, ragweed, and sunflowers.
15: Yeah, they're all over the sunflowers right now.
13: Yeah. So what's another one that we like that we always forget? I'm looking for that admiral one.
15: Red admiral? Yeah. They're everywhere too.
13: Yeah. But that one always stumps us for a bit.
15: That one is all over the world.
13: Yeah. Host plants, nettle, false nettle, and pullitory. I have no idea.
15: What is it?
13: Pullitory. I'm not sure what that means.
15: I don't know that either.
13: Yeah. nettle.
15: Well, that's neat. Gosh, we've kind of overlooked that, Alex.
12: Oh, yeah.
15: It beats me carrying around those three books that I always talk about. Although it doesn't spend a lot of time on caterpillars, but this would be the basic text that you'd have if you were identifying the flying butterflies, and then it gives you the hint.
13: Mm-hmm.
15: If you see the caterpillar on a particular plant, and a lot of
13: on a particular plant, you can make.

0: Is it's on the citrus mm-hmm. to the tiger swallowtail,
1: yeah.
0: which that's the one that has the open V mm-hmm. and almost as big, and it but it lays its eggs on hackberries and all the trees around your backyard citrus, but if you've got a neighborhood with lots of trees, you can expect to see the. That species too, and they're spectacular.
2: That's really
0: cool. Good job.
2: Yeah.
1: Anyway, no, it's very interesting. So I'm looking at the, all the different. Oh, and it has some of them has caterpillars too.
0: Oh, does it?
1: Yeah. Well, I guess yeah, most of them do.
0: Does it show? Does it show on the queen butterflies versus the? Because a lot of folks see the queen, and they lay their eggs on the milkweed just like the monarchs do, but then the caterpillars are relatively easy to identify the difference, not because of the color, but because of those appendages.
1: So it does. So it shows the queen has three, so front, middle, and end. But the monarch only has the two in the front and two in the back.
0: Yeah. Or just basically two pairs.
1: Two pairs.
0: So that is... Now, if you are a experienced, sophisticated butterfly person like Lulu, our teacher out there that operates a class for her students... Then you can identify even the, you know, without having to look at the appendages, but I always have to rely on the appendages. Well, look at here, guys. Here's one of the little sphinx type. It looks like a bee almost.
2: Oh, it just fly off the, what are they called? The hawk?
1: Yeah.
2: Can't remember.
0: One of the species, sphinx, not the sphinx.
2: Right. That was like hawk something.
1: Hawk moth.
0: What?
1: The hawk moth looks like a hummingbird.
2: Mm-hmm.
1: Yeah.
0: Yeah. Well, that one was a little. That was a different species. This one I was looking at, it was a little smaller. In fact, it looks more like you might mistake it for. Well, it may be. In fact, it may just be a big bee, or it may be a smaller sphinx-type moth.
2: Mm-hmm.
0: Gosh, that's a fascinating study.
1: Oh, here we are at Butterfly 101.
0: And
1: give us a call.
0: Incidental to the plants. What do we do here at Millburgers besides raising butterflies?
2: Yeah. Raising butterflies, we sell plants, and we sell shrubs, which a lot of the shrubs are on sale this weekend.
1: There you go! Yeah.
2: We have the Southern Wax Myrtle and a number 15, regularly $149.99, on sale 30% off.
0: What is that? Is it a 3 gallon? A number 3?
2: Number 15.
0: Oh, wow. 15. That's huge. Yeah.
1: So it's a big one.
2: We also have Japanese boxwood and a number 3. $24.99 on sale, 2 for $40. We mentioned at the beginning, but the oleanders are on sale. Values up to $169.99 on sale, 15% off.
0: Let's talk about the oleanders after we talk to him.
2: Yes, sir.
0: You got a question? Got a question or a comment?
2: Yes, sir.
0: What's up?
3: Yeah, just a question. Is there any advantage to spraying my crepe myrtles before I see the powdery mildew? Or wait till I see it, then spray it?
0: I don't think so. Is this going to be a... I was trying to think whether this is going to be a powdery mildew year or not. So far, it hasn't. But you're right. At least one gardener sent in a photo of the crepe myrtle starting to show powdery mildew. But also, they're showing... some of the insects that
1: the aphids or the
0: no not the aphids but the ones that are like the mildew, they're tight white against the foliage on the stems and

0: Spider? No.
1: No, scales.
0: Scale. Yeah, the scale
1: cushiony,
0: instead.
1: Cushiony
2: yeah,
1: scale.
2: Black?
0: No, they're
2: yeah.
0: usually white.
1: Yeah. So the anything black is usually how do I say one? The excrement from the aphids. And then a black mold gets on there.
0: What variety of do you have that you're showing potential? Have you seen it? Have you had mildew before?
2: I bought them here. I put in 3 6 years ago. Never had any mildew on those three. I put in 2 3 years ago. First couple years, nothing. This year, 2 months ago or so, I saw it on those two. Came in, they gave me some spray, sprayed it, went away.
0: Yeah, I'm
2: just curious, can I get ahead of it or just wait till you see it, spray it, and move on?
0: I think I'd probably wait. Because most of those new selections, like with the Indian names and the new selections, they're really not, they don't show a lot of mildew. Some of the old days, those old varieties.
1: You can pretty much say, oh, yeah, you're probably going to get some. And it would be dependent on the year, like Calvin had mentioned. Yeah, I can't remember. Cold, is it cold, hot? I mean, not cold, hot. Wet, hot, or wet, cold? I think it's wet, hot.
0: Wet, hot.
1: Which is what we're going to have right now. So you could expect some mildew coming
0: up. I think I would just do what you're doing. You seem to be observing, and if you see some show up at all, then you give
2: then
0: your plant. Especially since it was so effective.
2: All right.
0: All right. Good job. Thanks.
1: The good thing is powdery mildew is easy to control. It's one of the easiest fungi to control.
2: Now, when I came in and told her what I had, she said, "This is what you put on.
1: Yeah.
2: Has it started to flower yet?" And I said, "No, it hadn't."
1: Okay.
2: Does that
0: really? What kind has not flowered? What kind is it? Do you know what color? Red.
2: Yeah, it's a reddish pink.
0: Okay.
2: And the first question she asked me is, "Has it started to flower?"
0: Hmm. I wonder what that.
1: No, I wouldn't. Well, I'd have to look at the label, but I've never heard of that being an issue with regards to a fungicide.
0: Usually.
1: Insecticide, yes.
0: Yeah. They're not. Yeah, they're usually not showing mildew when they're blooming. It's kind of. Well, but Mark's right, too. It depends on the. Whatever we say, the weather can really affect it if it's going to be humid and hot.
1: The mildew gets together and says, "Calvin and Mark are saying this thing. We're going to say the opposite. We're going to do the opposite."
0: But I would just do what you're doing. Just keep your eye on it, and I don't think there's any advantage other than you probably would prevent it, but you would probably unnecessarily use a lot of your spray.
2: Right.
1: Yeah, because even now we're having a hard time going. Is this the year we'd see it? I would hesitate to proactively spray. I would, and the other reason is mildew is powdery mildew is an easy fungus to take care of.
2: Right.
0: And if it's are they huge crepe myrtles? There's smaller ones.
2: They're 16, 18 feet tall.
0: Okay, see, yeah, that I think I would wait then, because that would take a lot of spray to prevent it.
2: Yeah.
0: But I think it's one of the newer selections, and it seems like you've had a good record with it. Although we could continue this discussion, because we've had 7 years of drought too, and not typical mildew country. Yeah. All right, sounds good. Good question, though.
3: Thank you.
1: Question, yeah.
3: All right, well, we'll continue.
0: That's interesting. Other gardeners out there, too, because I did get one gardener that sent in a photo, and I just took it for granted that it was one of the old varieties.
3: Mm-hmm.
0: because I just hadn't seen any mildew action lately.
3: Well, let's hear if anybody else has been dealing with it. 210-308-8867. We're going to be right back with Milberger's Gardening South Texas on 930 AM, The Answer.
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3: Welcome back to Milberger's Gardening South Texas on 9:30 AM. 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We had the guests come up to the patio earlier talking about crepe myrtles, correct?
0: Yeah.
3: About the powdery mildew. I have a picture of my live oak that's growing in the front. I wonder if it, it's the same thing, if you want to see.
0: That is, mildew.
3: That's
0: on
3: mildew.
0: On your holly, is it?
3: The live oak.
0: Oh, okay.
3: Yeah.
0: Yeah. See, that we're seeing that on, zinnias.
3: Mm-hmm.
0: Lots of plants.
3: Yeah.
0: Yeah, just like you and I were talking about, this has been mildew weather. This humidity and heat. And now that won't phase the live oak a bit. It does affect the annual flowers and will affect some of the crepe myrtles. But hopefully those new selections of crepe myrtles will be able to tough it out without losing foliage or having blooms reduced. But yeah, your live oak should be fine.
3: So just let it should be fine just on its own, or?
0: Well, most species, if they're adapted to an area, can deal with mildew.
3: Mm-hmm.
0: But yeah, in the old days, the crepe myrtles, those old species, really had problems with it. And then that's one of the reasons that we have new selections of zinnias too, because some of our favorite zinnia varieties have troubles with.
3: What do we got here?
0: Oh, there we go. Oh, there that is. Where's our resource?
3: It's right here.
0: Okay.
3: Oh,
11: he's get that. The other resources.
3: Yep, it's over here now.
0: There it
3: marks.
0: Is. Yeah, it's got the. I want to see it. Say it's the Buckeye, but it's got the sharp. Like the wings a bit way around the edges.
11: Oh, okay. You were mentioning that the other day.
0: Yeah, we saw that the other day too. See if it's a buckeye. But there's a couple of different species that show that same symptom, same pattern of wings and bright colors. Buckeye is my guess at this point.
3: Yeah.
0: There he is. That's good. Good. He's hanging around here, so we can get another good. Oh, I think it's right down there below, under the Admiral. Mark, what's under the Admiral there?
1: It's called question mark.
0: That could be it. What other are there? Is the Buckeye there someplace too?
11: I'm looking for it.
0: Okay.
1: Being from Michigan, I have a hard time finding buckeyes.
0: Yeah. All right.
3: He's looking for it.
0: Let's see what the. Well,
3: is it matching our description or?
0: What color are the wings?
11: No, it looks more like a. That's the buckeye. In the middle there.
3: Oh, I see the buckeye. No, I didn't really look.
0: Yeah. No. Yeah. That's. That's not it.
3: No.
0: Yeah, I think it is the question mark over there.
3: Yeah.
0: Look at that.
3: Oh, okay, I see the question mark.
0: Yeah, because that's got that kind of little bites out of the wings.
3: Yes.
0: Yeah.
3: Yeah, that's what it looks like.
0: Yeah. Oh, that's cool.
11: Well, see, we've used it.
3: Yep.
0: It's
3: already
0: that
3: made our money back.
0: We would not have been able to identify without that resource because we don't see enough of those question marks for us to. And I would have just guessed Buckeye. That's the only one I can remember that has that wing pattern.
3: So it's a handy little booklet, and they
0: have it is.
3: Those and for other species as well by the register, correct?
11: Oh yeah. So yeah.
0: I like the fact that the targets
11: there was
0: of Central
11: too many for
0: Texas.
11: Me to remember. Yeah. So that's why I said it. Butterflies of Central Texas, because you can get butterflies all over the place, whole host, and even just limiting to Texas, Central Texas. There's about 50 butterflies.
0: Oh
11: in here.
0: Yeah, easy.
3: We'll
0: yeah.
3: say that.
0: And then we some years you get these. Unusual migrations. But all right, now I'm looking for.
11: Now he's
0: more,
11: looking for.
0: Yeah. See if we can find.
11: Let's go back to the what's on sale. What's on sale?
3: I think before the guests, Calvin, you wanted to talk about the oleanders.
11: Yeah.
0: Oh yeah, I did.
11: And I had talked about a little bit about them while you were discussing the.
0: What varieties do we have?
11: We have, I don't know what variety, but we have all the colors. In fact, we have a yellow one. Have you ever heard of a yellow oleander?
0: I'm trying to remember. Mostly, nowadays, mostly we use the red and the pink. We used to have whites quite a bit.
11: Uh-huh.
0: I don't think there's been many yellow. What is the, does it say? We'll have to check that out then.
11: Yeah. So, now, they may be just making a general statement or stating what they have on hand. They seem to indicate that that's what we have here.
0: Does it say anything about the specifications in terms of size or why you would pick an oleander?
11: No. A versatile, drought-tolerant plant.
0: Mm-hmm.
11: And evergreen. And that's what I had mentioned while you were talking to a walk-up inquirer. Very drought-tolerant, cold-sensitive, however. And if anybody asks me what should I plant on the coast, my first words out of my lips are,
0: What's in 2021 when we lost most of them? Yeah.
11: Most of them. Earlier in the 90s, 80s, late 80s and 90s, we lost a few. Do you remember that it was on the poster for the Botanical Center for a very long time?
0: No.
11: So this is back in the 80s.
0: Now, what we need to bring up is that the chemistry of the oleanders is pretty potent. I don't think I've ever heard of anybody getting threatened, but of course you would not want to consume it, and you don't have to worry about the deer consuming it because fawn takes a little taste of that and they're no longer interested in that. And pets, dogs and things are not usually interested in the oleanders. But it has a strong chemistry. And it's a good drought tolerant. We used to mention it and promote it for xeriscape plantings quite a bit. And also, of course, if neighborhoods like mine that are loaded with deer. That's where it kind of resurrected my thoughts about it. I noticed that there was one out there, a red one that was surviving, and then I said, "Oh, it's been a while since I've seen those." But then I remembered that in years past, it seemed like almost every yard had oleanders. But then that's consistent with your talking about the botanical garden too.
11: Just multiple freezes fairly close together diminishes the desire in the public to buy more.
0: And I think there are some varieties that are available now have tried to address that lack of cold tolerance, because that was one of the issues that people talk about. There was kind of the debate about, is this a plant worthy of consideration because of the chemistry,
11: mm-hmm.
0: and also of the cold tolerance? And then if you look at the attractiveness of it, it certainly is worthy of consideration because it's very attractive, especially the red and the pink selections. So it's on. What's it on sale
3: it's
0: for?
3: It's on sale. Values up to $169.99. On sale, 15% off.
0: So God, that must have.
11: So I have
0: that
11: small
0: must be
11: and large. Large.
0: 15. Is that a number 15 or?
11: Yeah. No, it's got to be larger than 15.
0: 3 gallon. Maybe. All right. Well, that's interesting. We'll have to kind of check that one out.
3: We have more shrubs. Sweet viburnum. And a number 3, regularly $24.99, on sale $19.98.
0: That is one of my favorites, viburnums. Mm-hmm. You plant those, they survive well in the shade, they're very attractive, evergreen. Mm-hmm. And the deer don't eat them either, but they're, you know, the chemistry is not renowned for being potent, but it's potent enough that the deer are not interested. It must have some of those characteristics that Mark usually talks about for makes a plant deer resistant. Yes. And they, of course, tolerate the shade, and they usually have spring bloom, blooming early in the spring.
11: Right.
0: Some berries that don't last.
11: Yeah,
0: it's not. It's not like
11: they are very attractive to lots of wildlife, not only birds but mammals as well.
3: Mm-hmm.
11: We always like to put mix in some holly in there too. Are the hollies on sale?
3: We have a dwarf Burford holly.
11: We have a dwarf.
0: Ooh, yeah, you can't go wrong with the dwarf. Number
11: the gumdrop bush.
3: Number three, regularly $24.99, on sale $16.88.
0: That's a classic. Holly, proven holly. Now that one, we don't worry about the cold weather affecting it. Well, who are you waving at?
11: Oh, the beautiful young teacher out there looking at all the different plants. Yes, you.
0: Lulu, the butterfly expert.
11: She didn't hear my beautiful part.
3: Oh, it was a little bit delayed, so maybe she heard it.
11: Okay.
0: I'm just much more skillful at having an attractive voice.
11: Okay. What was that?
0: I wonder if she'd be interested.
11: Wait a minute. Are we going to the top of the hour here?
3: Yeah, I got a minute. Before the news pops up, but hopefully she sticks around on the top of the hour. Just a couple more items before we go to break. Double red and single red knockout roses.
11: Mm-hmm.
3: And a number three, regularly $34.99, on sale $24.88. 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
0: How big a container are the Larapis?
11: Number ones or number twos?
3: Probably. It doesn't list, but...
11: It doesn't say. Okay.
0: Yeah, because that's a pretty... Must be a relatively large plant. Then.
3: Yeah. But we still got a few more items for sale, but we'll discuss them when we get back from break, and we'll talk with Lulu as well.
0: If she'll talk to us.
3: Hopefully. But give us a call at 210.
0: Looks like she's got some plant samples there.
3: Sure does. 210-308-8867. We'll be right back with Milberger's Gardening South Texas on 930 AM, The Answer.

0: 930 AM, The Answer. KLUP, Terrell Hills, San Antonio. 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We break it down faster. 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
1: Breaking news this hour from townhall.com. I'm Michael Harrington. The president led commemorations of America's 250th birthday last night before a massive firework display over Washington, D.C. Storms prompted a roughly two-hour evacuation of the mall first, and the president didn't begin speaking till a quarter past 11. The president says the USA will remain special and a beacon to the world.
2: 250 years, the United States of America has been the hope, the promise, the light, and the glory among all of the nations of the world. All over the world, they try and be like us. Nobody can be like us. And with God's help, we will always be this or even better.
1: Federal authorities say in just 2 months, a major anti-crime operation in Illinois has resulted in charges against nearly 200 people in 140 federal cases targeting violent crime in Chicago and Rockford. Here's correspondent Ken Lorman with details on that.
3: Officials say Operation New Dawn has also led to the arrest of more than 300 fugitives and the recovery of 24 missing or kidnapped children. The U.S. Attorney's Office says the operation focused on gun crimes, robberies, kidnappings, drug trafficking, and other violent offenses. Pro-law enforcement officials are praising the effort as evidence that aggressive federal prosecutions and swift arrest can deter crime and improve public safety by intervening before more violence occurs. Ken Lorman reporting.
1: Three people are dead. Seven others were rescued after a boat capsized on a Wisconsin lake during a strong storm this weekend. Many injuries were reported in Wisconsin's Walworth County. Authorities say that Paul Pelosi, the husband of former House Speaker Nancy Pelosi, has been involved in a hit-and-run in which he struck a parked car and left the scene. More on these stories at townhall.com.
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5: Welcome back to Milberger's Gardening South Texas on 930 AM, The Answer. 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
6: Have we got time to talk to Lulu?
5: Oh, absolutely.
6: She's got some interesting observations on the border patches that we've been talking about. Mm-hmm. Although now she's got talking to Mary, we may not be get her. They'll be talking about the monarch butterflies here.
5: A lot of focus on butterflies today.
6: Yeah. Well, that's, yeah. So we hope that the gardeners are out there to put up with that. But I think that it's just as like most gardeners are just like us in terms of appreciating the butterflies. That
7: they
6: are
7: have ADD?
6: No. Old age, though.
7: Lulu, tell
6: us what you got.
8: Okay, I came in with bordered patch, basically the life cycle of a bordered patch butterfly. They're ziplocked quite well, so they're not going to get out.
6: I'm glad Milton's not here because it looks like she's got sunflower.
7: He'd be going withdrawal.
6: She's got some sunflower leaves here, and he would get all shaky and panicky again because he names all his sunflower plants.
8: Oh, really?
6: Yeah.
8: Well, the kids in the spring will plant the sunflowers. They usually don't see them. When they do see them in August, they're all skeletonized. And so a really, really great discussion came out of that. The difference between why a monarch really has one egg that they lay at a time versus the border patch, which the bordered patch lays them in a huge clutch. And so that was a really great conversation. So one kiddo, my fifth graders, one kiddo said, well, they taste so bad And so when a bird goes after them, they spit them out, and hopefully the bird will remember, I'm not going to eat that one again. So there's not as much of a reason why, this is the child, not as much of a reason why to lay them in clutches, because they have a survival technique that works for them. Well, the bordered patch, their favorite family is the daisy family, and they love the sunflowers, and there are a billion of them right now. And they lay them in clutches because one child said, I don't think they taste bad because there's so many of them. I was like, oh, didn't think about that. Yeah, that sounds about right. So anyway, they lay them prolifically throughout the summer because there's so many sunflowers, and they're able, most of them are born but don't necessarily make it through. And that led back to the monarch caterpillar and how they've done well, but now their food source, unlike the bordered patch, their food source has diminished greatly. And so the responsibility on us is to make sure that we plant enough native milkweed. We do have tropical milkweed, just, you know, to keep them going. But really, in order to get them to stay here and survive well, is getting that native milkweed throughout our area in South Texas so they can make it.
6: Now, we have to have a conversation with you. Maybe you should use the same counseling that you use with your students, because in my experience, it looks like the monarchs have like the tropical milkweed best.
8: Oh, yeah. They really love the tropical milkweed. And I don't know why, but, they eat up the tropical milkweed. Yeah. And they love watching that. And they eat the whole leaf. Bordered patch do not eat the whole leaf. They only eat the soft part. They leave the veins.
6: Wow.
8: Which is interesting that they leave that.
6: Yeah.
8: So they're very picky about what they eat.
6: But, there's a lot of border patches around.
8: They're all over.
6: Yeah.
8: Yeah, and they're beautiful.
6: Yeah, it's been a good year for them.
8: Those were really great things to bring up and great conversations. And, you know, you have these kids from fifth down to first who are all thinking, and the little ones are like, oh, that makes sense. We need to plant more.
6: It's like, now, you mentioned monarchs. Now, next week, my article in the Express News is going to, it's entitled, No Monarchs, But Lots of Other Butterflies. But not only did you say you've seen some monarchs, but Mary said, who manages the certified butterfly garden here, that she has seen a monarch, too. And we haven't seen any here in the front, What would explain monarchs here now when we expect most of them to be migrating?
8: Great question. I was thinking about that. You know, our garden went way far monarch-wise into the fall and then into the spring. Even in, you know, December, we still had them, and that we think it's because of the tropical milkweed, because that, you know, they keep eating that. I have at my house, I still have tropical milkweed that's still going. And so at the beginning of June, I left, put my daughter in charge, and I said, make sure you water everything. And when she was watering, she called me and she said, Mama, I see a whole bunch of monarchs on the milkweed. Well, I don't know if they go into some type of hibernation state, sort of like what they do when they go down south to Mexico. I don't know if that's an adaptation or not. Or Mary, she actually said maybe people are raising them, which they might be. So.
6: Oh, yeah, they are. They are raising them around here. Not as much as they used to, but I think there are still a lot of gardeners doing it. Now, would there be any chance of folks misidentifying queen butterflies?
8: Oh, definitely, yes. I had to take a really, really good look because I wasn't sure if it was a monarch or a queen, and I followed it around for a long period of time, but its pattern of flittering and fluttering, it had that pattern, and then I could see all of the little round loops that it has.
6: That black pattern on
8: the black pattern.
6: those little splashes of silver.
8: Exactly, yeah. And that's what I really focused on was that.
6: Huh.
8: Then, of course, I had to get out my ID and look at the queen and go, nope, a match. So, I really had to look at that carefully. But that's the only one I've seen, and I think it was last week that I actually saw it.
6: Uh-huh.
8: But nothing has been laid on the leaves of the tropical milkweed that I have, and I keep looking for it, and nothing.
6: Uh-huh. Well, I don't know if we told you this, but a lot of our sources say that the monarchs are generally, and the queens are not interested in laying their eggs on the butterfly weed. And in fact, last year we had the family of the caterpillars that were successful on the butterfly weed. So that may have surprised us too.
8: And
6: yeah. Of course, you never know that once they did make their little pupae, you know, telling where they are if you can't find them. But maybe they didn't survive. But it was just amazing to see them there, and they're in bloom now too. The butterfly weed, along with the tropical.
8: Yes, I have both going on at home. The one that Ava saw was on a tropical, and there are a ton of the orange native ones next to it. And it was on the tropical milkweed. It wasn't.
6: What
8: on the native.
6: You talk? You know, one of the things that we do these classes at Millburgers, along with the Master Gardeners and Gardening Volunteers of South Texas and Dream Hill Estates Education, everything. And we're trying to find the easiest native milkweed to grow, and the one that the monarchs like too. Have you got an opinion?
8: Yes. So far the showy.
7: What? No, yeah, I thought you said, oh, do I have an opinion? Yeah, I thought that was, I anticipated that in your voice.
8: Did I say that?
7: No.
8: The showy milkweed, the big one, which is not native, but that's the one that, like, we've grown from seed. Actually,
7: the,
8: when
7: the
8: we
7: giant
8: had
7: white? Is that what?
6: No,
8: it's
6: the showy.
8: The showy. Sorry.
7: Okay.
8: And so the seed that I have that you all gave, it's actually that tall. And I mean, I protect it so much. I make sure nothing's around it. But it's done really, really well.
6: I had one that survived the winter, and it's growing strong now.
8: That's
6: too.
8: Good.
6: In some areas, it seems like, of course, that the our Zizote is the most successful, but hasn't seemed. I've got it growing in my neighborhood, and it doesn't seem to be the favorite of the monarchs or the queens even. And then so the showies have made it, butterfly weed have made it,
8: antelope horns.
6: But
8: I've never had that.
6: That's hard to transplant, I think.
8: Maybe that's why. I did have one years ago, and it did not do well.
6: Uh-huh. Well, we've got a couple of participants in the classes that live close to patches of antelope horn.
8: Hmm.
6: And so, yeah, it depends on where you are in relationship to the area around in Central Texas, which one seems to be most successful. Antelope horn in some areas, green milkweed in some areas. But none of them are very easy, as far as I can tell.
8: No.
6: Other than tropical
8: yeah,
6: milkweed.
8: Know. Tropical. Well, at least they have something to eat.
6: Yeah. Well, I think our official word is, or recommendation is, to grow, continue to work to raise some native, and until you have those available for the monarchs, have some tropical on hand.
8: Yeah, just cut them down in the winter.
6: Yeah, October 1st. When do you recommend to cut them down?
8: Well, that's really hard since I have the garden club, because I want them to see them go through all their stages. And so we do it in December, probably the first week in December. And when it got cold, we had the children dig them up because they're in raised beds. And then they took them home and they cut them down. Just so they wouldn't freeze since they were up high.
6: Uh-huh.
8: But at that point, they had seen them go all the way through their stages and then see them come out and eclose.
6: What impact does your class have on the youth?
8: Well, they, it's not just butterflies. They look at all insects and see what they do that helps out the garden and also harms the garden or, you know, the plants that are around. Like one of the conversations were the asp. And they had little signs out saying, do not get near this tree. What tree is it that the asps are on?
7: I'm looking at my employee. So what tree are the asps?
8: Asps on? I can't remember.
7: I can't remember either.
8: Well, they had signs all around it saying, don't go underneath the tree. Asps might fall on you. I mean, they were hilarious signs that they came up with.
7: Yeah, I wouldn't worry about that.
8: Oh, no, we had a lot of kids who that happened to.
7: Really?
8: Oh, yeah. It was crazy.
6: That is so strange, because I haven't been bit by a wasp or a bee, and I've got every kind of nectar plant around, and they're just thick. But there's other folks that they even get near. We kind of look at them cross-eyed, and they get this.
8: Well, it's right where our PE department is, and we have a concrete bench that goes around this tree, so kids hang out there, and for some reason, they drop on them.
6: Mark or Alex, you got any questions you want to ask Lulu or anything on
7: yet? I'm still working on the asp.
8: I do have a question for you.
7: Yeah.
8: I have a big old giant pecan tree, and yesterday while I was out there, I kept seeing all these little tiny, they look like little teeny tiny grenades, like this big, teeny teeny tiny, maybe a centimeter. So I'm assuming it's some type of frass. And the only thing that goes up in the tree are squirrels. So I was like, there are not that many squirrels. I only have two squirrels up there.
7: This was when? A couple days
8: yesterday.
7: Ago?
8: Yesterday. I mean, I guess it's been a couple of days.
7: Wow.
8: But I don't know what that is that's up there, because I was thinking red worms, but they don't. I don't know if they're.
7: No.
8: Grass looks like that.
7: No. Yeah, so my media was saying, oh, it's old catkins on the ground. But it's not. It's too late for that. Pecans, huh?
8: It's.
7: Yeah, maybe the little nutlets that didn't make it, that didn't survive.
6: Well, they had a tough time. And we've got pecans growing in a lot of places they shouldn't be growing. There's no soil for them, and
8: they're dropping now too. I've had a lot of pecans drop.
6: Oh yeah,
8: just in the past couple of days.
7: They're aborting.
6: It's lots of water. It's even worse when the nuts are fall, but when the big branches fall, they're falling like mad too.
8: Yeah. They prune themselves. You just have to have an umbrella with you.
7: They do that very well. So we had lots of nice rain, and now we have drought. They're aborting their fruit.
8: Yeah.
6: All right. What else?
8: Well, that was great.
6: Exciting? Well, thanks. Thanks for the report. Wonderful. And thank you for your work with the students.
8: My pleasure.
7: It's really doing God's work.
6: Yeah. It's great. Do you want to mention your school? Can you mention that? No? Okay.
9: It's a great school.
7: It's an independent school district, so that will narrow it down.
9: It's been around for over 100 years. All right.
6: Thank you,
9: Lulu. All right, we're going to take a quick break. Hopefully we can get to Mary on the other side of this break. But give us a call at 210-308-8867.
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5: 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And periwinkle, also known as Fingicora series, prolific summer blooms in shades of red, white, pink, and rose, 8 in a 4-inch pot for just $12. 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
14: March 4th, 1865. The Civil War was nearing its end. The nation was exhausted, divided, and grieving. On that day, President Abraham Lincoln delivered his second inaugural address, just 700 words spoken in about 7 minutes. 41 days later, Lincoln would be assassinated. Yet the words he spoke that day still echo through history. In that brief address, Lincoln referenced God 14 times, spoke of prayer, and quoted scripture repeatedly. He reminded Americans that both sides of the conflict shared a common faith, saying both read the same Bible and pray to the same God, and each invokes his aid against the other. Lincoln understood that political division alone could not explain the nation's crisis. More than 160 years later, America still wrestles with division, truth, and our dependence on God. The question is whether we'll remember the wisdom Lincoln left behind.

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2: Welcome back to Milberger's Gardening, South Texas on 9:30 AM. The answer. Give us a call at 210-308-8867. We want to thank Lulu for her time on the show on this previous break, but right now we want to get a word from Mary, who has been having some monarch sightings.
3: That's right. And Mary, of course, a lot of the listeners recognize her as the manager of the certified butterfly garden here at Milberger's. And we see a lot of different butterflies here in front of on all the plants, but also
2: especially today.
3: Yeah, if you go over there at the Certified Butterfly Garden, that's where you really can see them. So what's happening, Mary? I was particularly interested in your report of seeing a monarch.
4: Yeah, I found it just freshly hatched earlier in the week. Yeah.
3: Well, I was going to dispute it, but then Lulu also said she saw. Monarch, I don't think was freshly hatched, but she and some of her kids had found monarchs too. So,
4: yeah, it was a surprise. I didn't notice any caterpillars on the plants, but obviously I had them.
3: I mentioned too to Lulu in the conversation that we had last year when we had the monarchs raise some caterpillars on butterfly weed, which was kind of a strange. Okay. In fact, we've got some of our famous Gayata Jilski and some of the great butterfly experts that said she in her book says that she's never really seen any caterpillars successfully raised on butterfly weed, but certainly looked like we had some.
4: Yeah, it did. Yeah. We did have some on there.
3: And you've got, right now they're blooming, aren't they?
4: Yes.
3: Yeah.
4: They're blooming real nice.
3: What is that? We haven't got any at the nursery, do we? The butterfly weed yet?
4: No, I haven't seen any yet this year.
3: Yeah. Got lots of tropical milkweed. Hi, what's your attitude on the tropical milkweed?
4: It works.
3: Yeah. What about the threat to the monarch population? Is it the imagination of native plant people, or is it really a problem?
4: They might have something on the milkweed being out too long.
3: And in terms of the delay in the migration, yeah. That's what Lulu said, too. Mark, what do you think on that tropical milkweed?
5: Well, yeah, I think Mary said, well, it works. But I have argued with myself and with others. I think I came to, at first I said Halloween is the time to cut it all down. And then I went to April 15th, October, Columbus Day. And then I went October 1st.
3: Yeah.
5: I think after talking with you and listening to others that just go ahead and cut it down October 3rd.
3: It's hard to argue when you see that how popular it is with the monarchs and the queen butterflies even. It seems to be the most popular egg-laying site of both of those species. You hate to eliminate something from the garden that brings in your favorite butterfly species too,
4: right?
3: Yeah. So, have you kind of noted when we normally will see the migrant monarchs coming back from the north? Is it September or is it October?
4: No, I bet it's in September.
3: September, yeah. Yeah. What about the queens? We haven't seen. We thought we'd seen the queens this morning, but then it looked to me like it was a fritillary.
4: Yeah, I've been seeing fritillary flying around. but I haven't seen queens or...
3: Yeah, there are a lot of queens in my neighborhood now. And certainly interested in the tropical milkweed at this point. And also, Mark mentioned the large white flowered... do you remember what that... Calliotrope, I believe.
5: Yeah.
3: That it's an exotic milkweed plant that they that we used to carry here at Milberger's. That was another, and that seems to be, and pastures have been popular with the queens and the monarchs.
4: Monarchs, yeah.
3: No action on it this year yet, though. So what else? Anything? You guys got any questions from Mary? Mary, you got anything else you want to bring up?
5: Yeah, no, I just want to say that the certified butterfly garden is, you have a variety of plants. What determines the plants that goes into that? Or you just have plants which are available and you know that will help certain butterflies?
4: Well, it's also being able to survive in that garden because I can't get to watering it very often.
5: Mm-hmm.
4: So I have a lot of, like, the native horse herb, mm-hmm. which is a host plant for the bordered patch.
3: Mm-hmm. Who's the certification from? Is it Texas Parks or is it the
4: Feds? What is it, the National Butterfly Center?
3: Yeah, and I know they have a minimal. They emphasize native plants, but they just like we do, they put up with some of the exotic because the monarchs and the other butterflies like them too.
4: Right.
3: So, do you remember what the organization was in case the audience out there was interested in getting certified?
4: I can go look it up because.
3: Okay, or they can. I guess they could just go to the two on the internet.
5: Yeah, I think Google. Certified butterfly gardens, and that will eventually lead you to the certifying board. So
3: you got a couple.
5: Parks and Wildlife have a part of it, but they're not the one that certifies it.
3: I think there's a couple.
5: Yeah, there's a couple of them. Yes, you're absolutely correct.
3: And of course, the plant that's kind of dominant, one of them that's dominant now is the horse herb over there.
4: Yeah.
3: And what is, when you planted that, I think there was as much horse herb as the, what's the other one, Mark, that looks like
5: so
3: the eye?
5: Frog fruit.
3: Yeah, frog fruit.
5: Yeah.
3: But the frog fruit is kind of, with the rains and everything, horse herb is kind of taken over, at least temporarily.
4: Temporarily, yeah. The horse herb is overridden it, but it's in there.
3: Yeah.
4: The frog fruit's still in there.
3: Yeah. Yeah, the frog, in my neighborhood, the frog fruit is still lingering on the driest parts of the landscapes, like at the road edge and everything, and then the horse herb is kind of filled everything.

0: A lot of folks say, well, they're eating my lawn. Well, if they look real close, it's probably they're eating the horse herb and other broadleaf, browsing on other broadleaf plants, too. So, anything else, Mary, you want to add?
1: No, not really. Just...
0: What do we have? Besides, we got tropical milkweed. What else have we got in terms of when you think of the butterflies? What are the plants that you think of mostly?
1: Well, I would have put zinnias in, but I have a hard time watering in there. But that would attract them for nectar.
0: Oh, gosh, yeah.
1: Yeah.
0: All-star plants. We got mist flower in there?
1: I have the mist flower. Yes, I do.
0: Okay. I think that's Mark's favorite. I like it, too.
2: Yes. not so much my... I attracted to it. I'm just... I plant it because the butterflies are attracted to it.
0: That's for sure.
2: And, I like salvias a little bit better.
0: Which one? You got every type of a million
2: like
0: salvias.
2: I like them all.
0: Yeah. We were talking, about salvia greggii today with somebody that wanted a evergreen. And then we always talk about coccinia, somebody that wants a salvia that grows in the shade and the hummingbirds love. And then you got all those blues.
2: I got my
0: blues.
2: Black and blues, yeah. Majestic and black and blue and Mystic Spires and Henry Duelberg.
0: You know. And
2: which are all available here, by the way.
0: And just like us waiting for the butterfly weed, I'm waiting for the porterweed, too. Because that's also
1: you want the red porterweed.
0: Oh, yeah.
1: I've got the purple one in.
0: Yeah. Well, do we have any?
1: I got one left.
0: One left. It doesn't last long. But, yeah, that red porterweed is very attractive. And it's weird, interesting plant. But it sure attracts hummingbirds, bees, and butterflies.
1: It's hard to see. It's very popular.
0: Okay. Well, thank you.
1: All right. Thank you, guys.
3: Thank you, Mary. All right. 210-308-8867. We still have plenty of time in our show today for some callers. But some other sales that we still have going on. Agaves, starting at $39.99, on sale 20% off. And then a favorite of the hummingbird that we get around here, the pink skull caps. 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
0: Mark, we don't seem to get as much action on the purple skull cap as we do on the red, do we?
2: And I don't know why. You and I have noticed over the years that people just love that purple. Love the pink skull cap, and I favor the purple because I favor purple things. So. It is very drought tolerant, very hardy. I don't know. Come by and get some.
0: Is that that's probably a good chance. I had a question about growing a plant. Does that grow in the north on a, like say, a road edge, a sunny, hot, dry road edge and skull cap has to survive?
2: Not necessarily these ones. There is a heart-shaped one that is a little taller, a little bigger flower, but that one is more drought-tolerant that I know of. The San Antonio River Authority has a lot of that at their... at their two headquarters that they have, one on, I can't remember, one on Genther and one on another street along I-35. But they use that quite a lot.
0: Yeah.
2: And it's very beautiful. These two are more urban and more like on the borders. You can see the border.
0: Are they kind of more disciplined? Or?
2: Yeah, exactly.
0: Yeah. They are... they're not going to compete with roses for the color and
2: no. They're subtle, so subtle, a flower, color, so they're going to use them along paths and borders and things like that.

0: Same thing with the Mexican heather. It's yes. another cuvia. A lot of people come in, and I'm not, you know, it's a cute little plant, but I wouldn't say it's out there in your face. But I see a lot of people pick that up.
1: Yeah, it is. It seems to really attract. I guess it's the color. The foliage is attractive, too, then. But it is a bit subtle, just like the skullcap.
2: And the Mexican heathers are on sale as well. Regularly $9.99 and number one, on sale for $6.88.
0: Both the pink and the purple, did it say?
2: For the, I believe so, or for, I think it's just...
1: I'm sorry, we're on the radio. What is that? The question?
3: They're on the radio.
1: Oh, that's all right. What's the question?
4: I could pull some plants out that I want.
1: Oh, gosh, yeah. Put them there. We'll guard them for you.
2: Yes.
1: Yeah.
2: And last two items that I have listed are interior plants, starting at $4.99 on sale, 15% off. And then, of course,
0: we
2: have...
0: What does it say on that?
2: The
0: interior plants.
2: What's that?
0: What does it say? Does it have any... just choose from available varieties, including... Monstera, bromeliads, ferns, and much more.
2: Yes, they're all available inside the greenhouse, which there's a lot.
0: Now,
2: a lot of selection in there.
0: Calvin and I always mention the Phalaenopsis.
1: Orchids,
0: Orchids.
1: Boy, they're hard to beat for an interior plant.
0: Beautiful flowers for a long period of time. Bright sunlight. I said, what kind of sunlight? And I said, bright indirect.
1: Yeah.
0: Now, you'll see that on every indoor plant. Bright indirect.
1: Ours used to have, it kind of took over the right by the kitchen sink. I'm sorry we can't wash the dishes. The Phalaenopsis orchids have reserved that window area there. But that was a perfect sight. It was a southern exposure, but it was not the direct light. It was just, you know, they were a couple feet away from it. But boy, they bloom for a long period, easy to take care of. Now they're not at all fussy about the soil. In fact,
0: they don't have any roots.
1: Yeah.
0: So. It's not necessary, but yeah, you know, every so often you need to spritz them a little bit.
1: We always soaked once a week. We soaked the roots, you know,
0: correct,
1: and left it in the sink, and then moved them back to their spot after they had sat there a while.
2: Mm-hmm. And then just the last item listed: shade trees, and a number 15 and a number 30. Starting at $169.99, on sale 15% off. And we're going to take a quick break. We have Bert on the line. Bert, we'll get to you on the other side. We'll be right back with Milberger's Gardening South Texas on 9:30 a.m. The Answer.
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2: Welcome back to Milberger's Gardening, South Texas on 9:30 a.m. The Answer. 210-308-8867. We have Bert on the line. Bert, it's good to hear from you. How are we doing?
15: Greetings and salutations, and I hope you all had a happy 4th. And if you've played with fireworks and explosives, I hope you're all in one pieces.
1: Yes. Well, we in my neighborhood, we had a wonderful parade and games and meals, but we didn't have any fireworks. I'm glad my dogs don't like fireworks anymore.
15: I remember you saying that last week, and I haven't called in for a while because Bert had, I know about the HIPAA Act, but Bert had a heart attack, two strokes, fell, and broke three ribs.
1: Wow.
15: That's all since May. But that's all right. The first thing I did, I told the doctor, I got to get out and go tend to the yard.
1: What is it?
2: Get out, tend to the yard.
0: So, yeah, you know it's very therapeutic. Did you tell that to the doctor, that gardening is therapeutic?
15: Yes, it is. It's like, well, I just have to learn to slow down a little more with the broken ribs and not to, I'm not able to dig with the shovel right now or to use the weed paw. It hurts really bad.
1: Wow. That's even worse.
15: But anyway,
1: Bart, my doctor told me he was retiring, and he's been my doctor for like 35 years, and I kind of looked at him, well, how am I going to survive and cope if I don't have my forever doctor?
15: I'm like that. It's like, you know, you should know your doctor where it's on a first-name basis.
1: Yeah, for sure.
15: I believe that. But you were talking about oleander and the yellow oleander. You know, I've seen white ones when I grew up in New Orleans. And I remember
1: the white.
15: But I've never seen the yellow.
0: Neither have I, so I'm going to have to ask around here. It's written up, so it's got to be correct, right? It's in the newspaper? It's got to be true, then.
15: Right? Yeah, right. It's just like I looked it up. I know. I looked it up on the internet, right? But I wanted to ask you about the hibiscus. I think y'all talked about it last week or this week also. Turk's cap is related to hibiscus. And from what I found out, you can make a tea out of turk cap, and you can make a tea out of the red hibiscus because they contain a lot of vitamin C. And but yeah, but what is that purple tree here that we have in Texas? Is it a shrub or a tree? It's got purple flowers that are very beautiful, and the aroma is very beautiful. If you smell it too much, it's a very powerful irritant.
0: And I'm finding, purple. You want to? Is it a native or just a tree? So
15: I'm not sure. It's just like it grows pretty naturally around here, so I'm not sure.
0: So
15: I haven't been able to find it up.
0: So I'm thinking Texas shade. That's a shrub. Vitex. That's a shrub tree.
1: Take your choice.
0: Yeah.
1: I'm getting on the Vitex.
0: What else is purple? Well,
1: But except Vitex usually doesn't have a fragrance, does it?
0: It does a little bit, not much.
15: The one I'm talking about has a very beautiful fragrance, but I took one and I was like, they were so beautiful and they smelled so good. I hung it from my rearview mirror in the truck, and it was like all of a sudden I was sneezing and itching everywhere. And a friend of mine told me, he's like, don't do it. Smell them once in a while. Enjoy the smell and just, like, don't do that so much.
0: I can't think. The only other purple one is mountain laurel, and that's in the springtime.
1: Yeah, no, there's a pink.
0: Which is a beautiful aroma.
1: There is a pink. The Phanix phlox is blooming right now, and that has a wonderful fragrance.
0: Yeah, but that's not a tree. It's not a
1: shrub or even.
15: And I wanted to ask Alex either any of all three of you. It's like, does the number on the size of the pot equal the gallons?
0: Quizzing
1: Alex, because he knows what the answer is.
0: Do you know what the answer is, young man?
2: I don't believe I do. No, right. I don't.
0: So, Bert, that goes a whole issue across the country, and they wanted to standardize the size of the pots. So originally it was gallons. Well, some person's gallons are not the same size as another person's gallons. So a few years ago, and I don't know the whole backstory, but...
15: No, I'm tacking on that because I know a British ton and a French ton are different than our tons as well.
0: Right. So they all went to numbers. So number one was formerly a 1 gallon. Number five, same as well. Are they different now? Maybe. But I can't tell. I frankly can't tell the difference. Can you? No.
15: Well, actually, as what you were saying, Mark, is like it's standardization. So I know it's the market economy and stuff like that.
0: Correct.
15: That's why I was asking to make sure that I'm estimating or guesstimating correctly.
0: Yes,
15: when I got out of the hospital, I come back and all the weeds, it looks like a little prairie in my yard because they haven't been able to mow the grass. And it's like everything is knee high. And I'm like, this reminds me of when I was a child, a young boy, just riding a bike through the field or flying a kite. And I was just like enjoying it. I'm sure the landlord would probably not like it, but I'm enjoying it. And so I have a number of field mice. Are there any plants that I'm able to plant that would deter field mice from coming close to my house.
0: You want a big pecan tree that was hollow so that you could have various hawks or owls in there, and that would take care of the barn door, the mice.
15: Okay. Well, yeah, right. Like, I can go get that one in the pickup truck, but I'm just flapping with you, not at you.
0: unless it's like those things that have a distinct aroma, like lavender plants or basil or what else?
15: Mayhaps get that and just let it grow into a shrub, and it might deter them.
0: Yeah. Might.
15: All right.
0: Might. I'm not laying odds.
15: I know. I'm tracking. That's why when somebody asked me if I can help them, I said I might be able to, but I will not commit myself to. But anyway, it's good to hear y'all, and that's why I just, you know, like, it just, you know, life happens.
1: Yeah, be careful.
15: I was just cleaning up the house, and I went down.
0: Oh.
15: Life goes on, and I'm glad that I had some good doctors and nurses where I went to, and they treated me very nice, and they put the hospitality in the hospital. And I don't want to yank the rest of your chains. I know y'all only got a few more minutes on. If there's anybody on the line, I'll cut off to let them get on. But as I said, you know, I've still been keeping up and doing my reading and my research, even though I'm not physically that able to. Like I said, when I can dig with a shovel again, I'll let y'all know. Because that's how I usually tend my garden.
1: Sounds good. Thanks.
0: We were worried about you, Bert. We didn't. Well, we had some minor difficulties, technical difficulties over here, but we still didn't
1: phone,
0: hear from
1: yeah.
0: you.
15: No, I heard that. I heard that a couple times. It just worked. And look, I said life goes on. Like, I don't get mad or angry. I don't got time at, because who? If you're getting angry or disappointed, who are you upsetting? Yourself.
16: That's true.
15: If that makes any sense.
0: Always.
15: But I do thank
1: it's
15: y'all very much.
1: It's satisfying sometimes to get mad at somebody. For a short time, at least.
15: Well, yeah, a short time. That's why I got to get me a punching bag. So I can just, like, just go get it out and, like, okay, I still love you anyway. All right. All right, y'all, take care. Have a good week, and I just, like, I'm glad to keep up with you.
1: Absolutely. Happy 4th.
2: Thank you, Bert. All right. Well, we're inside 5 minutes. Is there anything that we may have missed?
1: Well, we kind of previewed the article for next week. We
2: sure did.
1: Yeah. Lots of, gosh, we got, Mark's got his new publication on the butterflies.
0: Oh yeah, I'm going to be reading it. So.
1: And that's a good resource for anybody that wants to have an easy to use, effective resource.
0: You know,
1: lots of great photos. And
0: so,
1: it targets Central Texas. That's
0: yeah.
1: a neat thing.
0: And the host plants. Now I have noticed there are 4 or 5 butterflies that feed on passion vine. And I didn't realize that so many butterflies feed on passion vine. So I'm going to...
1: Well, you've got at least 2 fritillaries. What else is there, Mark?
0: What was it about? Now you asked me. I can't find them. But, hey, here's one. A fan crescent. It feeds on frog fruit.
1: Oh,
0: one of
1: really?
0: My favorite plants.
1: Yeah, that crescent. Yeah,
0: yeah.
1: That's a little
0: anyway,
1: common one.
0: It's going to be
1: kind of black and white.
0: Yeah, yeah,
1: blonde.
0: Yeah.
1: Uh-huh. Yeah.
0: Looks
1: a lot like the frog fruit colors.
0: Yeah, well, it's brown and gold and nondescript, as we like to say. But anyway, it's a good buy here, and I highly encourage everyone to pick one up because Central Texas, and it has host plants on it. Okay, the other thing is we talked about your article next week about butterflies, and then and your This Week in the Garden, you have several items. The one that I just want to quick do is vegetables in the garden.
2: Mm-hmm.
0: Peppers, okra, eggplant, and southern peas. And a favorite of mine, we got it out here on the tables, Malabar spinach.
1: That's a good one. That's a lot of that. There is a pretty healthy diet.
0: The tatuma. It's if you can get the seeds.
1: If you got type tuma here, or is it
0: seeds? No, it's just seeds.
1: Okay.
0: No.
1: Tatuma grows fast and you kind of stand back. Your machete ready because it goes a little fast and produces a baseball size piece of squash every foot or so. And they'll get as big as a volleyball. Every cook has a favorite size.
0: Mm-hmm.
1: I was, for some of my neighbors, I was giving them volleyball size, and they said, well, couldn't you pick it a little sooner? They like the softball size. Whatever size you pick it, that tastes wonderful, and it's fairly versatile in terms of recipes. Can do use it in any recipe that you use summer squash into. It's great.
0: And then I just got to go. The countdown is beginning until the new tomatoes come in. We don't know, but we're going to be bugging Pete here to know when they'll come in, and we'll make sure that you are informed as to when it happens. That said, let's just give a moment of silence for all the tomato plants we're going to be ripping up in the next week or so.
2: Oh, absolutely. We thank you, everybody, for listening to this weekend to Millburgers Gardening South Texas on 9:30 a.m. The Answer. Alex Escobar, Dr. Calvin Finch, and Mark Peterson, have a great week. We'll see you next Saturday.
16: 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Stimulating talk. This is 9:30 a.m. The Answer. KLUP. Terrell Hills, San Antonio.
17: News this hour from Town Hall. I'm John Scott.
18: Good evening, America. If you think that was easy, it wasn't. And I want to thank everybody because they did the right thing. They saw lightning.
17: President Trump beginning his speech of the National Mall by commending singer Lee Greenwood for the song God Bless the USA, and then thanked the audience for taking cover during the rainstorm. The president leading the commemorations of America's 250th birthday last night before a massive fireworks display over Washington, D.C. The Trump administration will not seek new bids to repair the Lincoln Memorial reflecting pool. That's according to Interior Secretary Doug Burgum. Burgum says he's sure that vandals caused that damage to the century-old reflecting pool. He described the multiple cuts to the pool's line that added up to 350 feet. He also says the pool will have to be at least partially drained during the coming week to finish those repairs. As our nation swings into its 250th birthday this weekend, there's plenty to celebrate, but a new warning is taking shape around the Supreme Court. Correspondent Bill Alexander.
19: With no constitutional number of justices, Congress can set the court size, and Democrats are once again talking about packing it. Senate hopeful Graham Plattner of Maine calls for ending lifetime appointments, while former presidential nominee Kamala Harris has floated Supreme Court reform, including expanding the court. Legal experts say the idea has failed for a reason, and warn that if one side changes the rules, the next may do the same. I'm Bill Alexander.
17: Following Belligan's one-game ban suspended by FIFA, allowing the forward to play in the United States World Cup round of 16 game against Belgium on Monday, Belligan, who leads the Americans with 3 goals, received a red card for stepping on the foot of a player last Wednesday. More on these stories from townhall.com.
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21: 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One DEA agent went undercover when no one else would. 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
22: 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My name is Sal Martinez. 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On my recent episode, I explained my undercover role as a drug dealer and the intricacies of conducting a successful buy bust operation. It's the most common type of law enforcement tactic used to get drug dealers off the streets. And the only issue is that after the arrest, few of those drug dealers do not have much additional information about the people who supplied them with drugs or other members above them in the drug trafficking organization. The buy bust was literally a short-term investigation that rarely led to additional arrest. But like I said, it got dealers off the street. In this episode, I would like to describe my undercover role as a transporter of drugs. I had various roles within the DEA, and this one was part of a long-term investigation where I transported numerous loads to different parts of the country and brought money back into the hands of the Mexican cartel. And I'll explain that in another episode. In this one, I was responsible for this long-term investigation that required a lot of time, effort, resources, and manpower by the DEA. Very few narcotics officers experienced the role and the dangers that were associated with this type of operation. I did it for quite a time, in El Paso. Most drug cartels have networks throughout the United States and around the world. I work with DEA agents all over the United States and agents assigned to foreign offices like Colombia, Canada, and Europe. During that time, we would coordinate and exchange information about the activities of the cartels. This type of investigation was like the short-term investigations. It begins with someone with knowledge of drug trafficking activities, and they would contact the El Paso DEA office. That person would want to provide information over the phone and remain anonymous, while others actually wanted to work for the DEA as a confidential informant. In this investigation I'm about to describe, the confidential informant was involved for years with the Juarez cartel, moving drugs from Ciudad Juarez to cities throughout the United States. He was tired of playing the game. He wanted out and felt like he needed redemption from the DEA. In reality, he was on my radar, and I was about to take him down for smuggling lots of cocaine, marijuana, and transporting drug money. If the CIA had not cooperated with me, he would have spent the rest of his days in a federal prison. Coming clean with the DEA was like a sinner going to a priest and asking for forgiveness. The penance was usually lengthy or risky, but it was the only way for that person to wash his hands, wash his sins away. So when I met him, I made him an offer he couldn't refuse. His first act of contrition was providing me with information on an active load of drugs to be smuggled into the United States. He told me that he had a connection in Mexico that was looking to transport at least a ton of marijuana from El Paso to the east coast of the United States. The name of the connection that he had was a named guy named Daniel. Daniel had been the main source of illicit drugs for the informant and other smugglers in the El Paso area. I was thrilled to have someone like this on in my crosshairs. It took days of debriefing the informant to gather as much information on Daniel and his drug transportation cell. These two men had been responsible for multi-ton shipments of cocaine and marijuana to cities like Chicago, Riverside, California, and several East Coast cities. They were also responsible for smuggling hundreds of millions of dollars from throughout the United States back into the hands of the drug lords in Mexico. Daniel was about 30 years old with several connections, mostly with the Juarez cartel. He had been successful for over 10 years and never had been identified by law enforcement authorities because he was under the radar and he liked to remain behind the scenes. So me and the CI, we discussed a way to establish our own transportation group, a group that had a warehouse in El Paso and an 18-wheeler at its disposal. The CI proposed the availability of the new group to Daniel. Daniel said he was willing to arrange a trial run and to inspect our little transportation cell. I found a warehouse so we could take possession of the cartel drugs, and the warehouse would be rented under an alias name and located in the bustling warehouse district so as not to get attention if it was out in an isolated area. We got it in the center part of El Paso and actually more to the east side. And finding a warehouse in that area was not too difficult because El Paso was one of the largest trucking hubs in the nation due to the North American Free Trade Agreement between the United States and Mexico. Warehouses and trucking companies were a dime a dozen. I found a place near Interstate 10 in an industrial part of town, and this would be this location would be easier to access it to and from the freeway because we don't want to be moving through residential areas or busy areas like that. So it was really close to the interstate, and it made it easier for the smugglers and for the DEA surveillance units when we started following the drugs. Having an undercover warehouse is just part one of the impression of being an established transportation trafficker. The second part was to have a truck driver who would actually drive long hauls with loads of drugs to other parts of the United States. One of my fellow agents in the DEA had an informant on the payroll who would fit that role perfectly. That truck driver, we'll nickname him Chino, was informed of the opportunity to help me with my operation. He was more than happy to play the role as long as the DEA helped him to repair his older Peterbilt truck tractor. It had seen its better days, and it was in need of nearly $5,000 in upgrades and repairs. I thought it was a high price, but I wasn't going to take a chance on him breaking down while transporting illicit drugs on the open highway somewhere in the United States. So now I just needed my CI to persuade Daniel that he was able to accommodate the storage, concealment, and transportation of his precious commodities. The CI was just as anxious as I was. This was a rare opportunity for the DEA to have bad guys bring drugs to a DEA undercover warehouse. After several discussions, the CI talked to Daniel into seeing the warehouse in person. Daniel insisted on meeting the truck driver as well, so it was going to work out just the way we'd like it. And it's extremely for the DEA to have two informants to meet or to work together in an investigation. The risk was a possibility of one of the CIs telling other bad guys that the other informant is a snitch, and it could have been the worst outcome could have been that they would have been killed. In this case, I took a chance because I was about to have a mid-level manager of the Juarez cartel in my grasp. My supervisor was leery, but he wanted to further the investigation, so he said, go ahead and get the warehouse, but install surveillance equipment, and I really didn't want any audio or video equipment in the walls or in the ceilings because I just didn't want to take a chance if Daniel saw one of those cameras facing right at him. So, yeah, Daniel showed up. He met me and the CI at the warehouse, and I was technically an associate of the CI, a friend of his, and my nickname was Chava, which is short for Salvador. So I was the sidekick of the CI, and I was hoping that, Daniel was wondering why I was there at the meeting, and the CI said, hey, Chava is going to be our lookout whenever we have this stuff stored here, so... Daniel just stared at me and for a few minutes he looked at me and just kind of eyeballed me, but he didn't say anything. I could tell that Daniel didn't trust anyone. That's a trait of a successful bad guy. So Daniel walked away and started inspecting every wall and ceiling to see if there was any indication of surveillance equipment. He He was very meticulous with his inspection. I was very relieved we didn't install any audio or visual surveillance equipment. You probably would have found it, and it would have burned the deal. So Danielle, the CI, and myself, we walked outside to meet the truck driver. Chino was outside standing next to his truck and trailer. And Danielle asked him, Chino, how do you intend on hiding my merchandise in your trailer? Danielle just went right to the point, no handshake, no formalities. And he's looking, Chino said, hey, I've used 35 and 55 gallon oil drums to hide the cargo. I have 40 empty drums in there now in the back of his trailer. And he had 10 of them filled with motor oil at his house. So Chino continued, he said, I placed the drugs in the empty barrels, and I put them in the middle of all these other barrels because cops don't like to get their uniforms dirty. So they avoid moving the oil-filled drums that are on the outside because they are heavy, and they'll get the uniforms dirty. So Daniel asked him one more question. How do you feel about taking my product to the East Coast? Chino answered, not a problem. So Daniel walked back into the warehouse, and he focused his attention on me. I knew it was coming, so he asked. The first question was, where are you from? And I tried not to get too devious or deceptive, so I wanted to keep it as real as possible, because if I was going to be working a long-term investigation with Daniel, I knew he was savvy, and I didn't want to lie to him, at least to a certain extent. If we were going to be working together, I had the feeling he was going to ask me the same questions later on. That is a trait of a successful bad guy. So I answered, Isleta area, which is the east side of El Paso. I actually went to high school there, and I knew the streets. Daniel just stared at me for a bit, then said, don't ask me any questions, just follow my orders. Be ready to pick up the mota tomorrow. I will let you know when and where it is. And that's all he said, and I just nodded. He turned and walked outside to his vehicle, then drove away. A man of few words. Me and my CI, we were anxious to hear what Daniel thought of our warehouse, the truck driver, and me. Well, we found out the next day. Daniel called the CI and said he liked the idea of using oil drums to conceal the dope. Daniel wanted me to pick up a gray van in a parking lot on the east side of El Paso of a Pizza Hut. And I needed to be there exactly 2 p.m. So he also said that the ignition key would be placed in the ashtray. Yeah, not the best place to hide keys, but so I was to take the van to the warehouse, and Danielle would be waiting for me there. If you're just joining me, my name is Sal Martinez, and you're listening to Border Static. The following day, I gathered and briefed several DEA agents to help me set up at the Pizza Hut restaurant. I wanted them to follow the people who dropped off the van. So around 1:30 in the afternoon, the van was dropped off by a man who walked across the street and jumped into the passenger seat of a blue car. The DEA surveillance units tailed the car for about an hour until it was determined that the bad guys were doing what is called heat runs. Heat runs are an evasive maneuver like turning into dead-end streets and seeing if anybody followed you into that street. Another tactic is to drive very slowly through residential areas and identify any vehicles that may have been seen more than once. So I had instructed the agents before the operation not to get burned by the heat runs. I didn't want the investigation to stop before we even started. It would have been great to see where the bad guys live so we could arrest them at a later time. These guys were good, though. They were seasoned veterans, and in this case, we had to let them get away. Well, my DA partner dropped me off about a block away from the van there at the Pizza Hut. I wasn't sure if the bad guys were watching the van, so I told them to drop me off at a distance to keep our DEA vehicle out of view. So, I walked up to the driver's seat of the van. Well, I just opened the door, it was unlocked, and the first thing that hit me, it was like a 2-ton heavy thing. It was the aroma of fresh marijuana. I turned back to see what was in the van, and it was completely filled with large bundles of marijuana. It was so packed that I couldn't see out of any of the rear windows. In fact, the windows were covered with cardboard so that nobody on the outside could see what was inside. I got the keys out of the ashtray and started driving towards the warehouse. The van reeked of marijuana inside and out. I drove extremely careful because I did not want to get pulled over by a police officer for any type of traffic violation. It would have been impossible to be released by a curious traffic cop. Also, if the bad guys were still watching me, they would have known that if I was released, I was a cop because I hadn't got arrested. So I made it to the DEA warehouse and pulled into the large building with the van, and Danielle, the CI, and the truck driver were there, and they helped me unload the bundles and place them into the empty 55-gallon oil drums. We loaded over 2,000 pounds of fresh marijuana. We sealed them and strategically placed them in the front of the 18-wheeler, or the 18-wheeler's trailer. We surrounded the drums with the heavier ones. That way, if somebody would open it up, or an officer or an inspector would look in it, and they'd look in, and the first thing that we'd have to deal with is with heavy, actual oil-filled drums. Like I said, I don't think the cops would have wanted to get dirty with those big, messy oil-filled drums. And we made them messy intentionally. So Danielle liked that, the ploy that we were showing them. There was a lot of loose marijuana on the floor after we had loaded into the trailer. And Danielle picked up a couple of buds and asked me, you want to roll up a joint? And I politely declined, and Danielle glared at me. I guess that was a test. So I said, I realized that I may have raised suspicion. So I clarified by saying, hey, listen, I don't like getting stoned while I'm working. However, I will smoke them later on. So I grabbed it from put them in my rear pant pocket. So the next day, the CIA remained in El Paso while me and the truck driver hit the road for Charlotte, North Carolina in the 18-wheeler. We were followed at a distance by another DA vehicle. The agents would be looking to see if the bad guys were still watching their dope. What seemed like an eternity, we finally made it on Interstate 10 all the way to Charlotte, and listening to Southern Rock all the way down to the east part of the country, and we were waiting for Danielle to give us instructions. He told us to meet him at a motel just outside of Charlotte. Danielle had caught a commercial flight to Charlotte, so he was over there waiting for us already. I had previously spoken to DEA agents in Charlotte, and I gave them a heads up about us coming into their city with a ton of marijuana. They would be responsible for surveillance, for the custody of the marijuana, and the arrest of the people who were expecting the dope over there. It was kind of like passing the baton in a relay race. Danielle came out of a motel room and jumped in with me and Chino and the 18-wheeler, and he gave us directions where to go. We drove through the Appalachian Mountains for a while until we arrived at a isolated farmhouse. We were greeted by two hillbillies, and they came out and told us to pull the trailer into a large barn. And then immediately we started unloading the drums with few formalities. They knew what we were there for, and we started unloading the marijuana for them. One of the hillbillies yelled, "Damn, look at all that wacky weed. I like doing business with you Mexicans." So he said, "We're going to party tonight with some hoochie mamas, fresh bud, and moonshine." And he invited us to stick around, but we declined the invitation to his hoedown. Anyways, after unloading the one ton of marijuana, me and Chino took Danielle back to the motel, and we just wanted to get out of Charlotte as soon as possible and return to El Paso. At this point, the Charlotte DEA and their task force officers were watching the farmhouse, so they saw any vehicles arrive and depart. They would find a reason to pull them over, and sure enough, within hours, a car pulled into the barn and left shortly thereafter. A marked police unit with a drug-sniffing dog was on standby. So the police officer pulled over the suspicious vehicle and made up a reason for the driver to pull over the vehicle. The driver was eventually persuaded to cooperate or spend lots of time in prison. So based on the driver's statements, probable cause was used to get a search warrant for the barn. The hillbillies never had time to throw their party because they spent the next several years in federal prison. After the raid on the barn, police reports did not mention anything about the El Paso DEA or its informant. All the blame would be placed on the driver who was pulled over with the 50 pounds of weed in his car. This tactic is called a controlled delivery. And the best outcome would be for my El Paso connection to be kept out of police reports. That way, Danielle knew it was not his people's fault for the cops seizing the drugs in Charlotte. Days later, me and the CI were anxious to learn how Danielle would react to the drug seizure in Charlotte. It was later discovered that Danielle had made inquiries regarding the marijuana seizure and the related arrest through an attorney representing the hillbillies. The attorney only knew what was in the police reports and assured Danielle there was no indication of the men in El Paso being responsible. So mission accomplished. After several weeks, Danielle was ready to take some more drugs to another part of the country. So everything was fine, according to Danielle, and the doubt subsided. So whenever you, well, I'll tell you about that controlled delivery in another episode, but whenever you watch the news and see that a local police agency made a traffic stop where a significant amount of drugs or weapons were seized, those drugs likely part of a larger scale operation by the DEA. In other words, this is the ploy that I just explained. It kind of, we don't want to burn an investigation, a larger investigation, by just taking down one smaller load. but it also develops probable cause for future search warrants or arrest warrants, and it helps amplify the reasons or the elements of the crime. So, like I mentioned earlier, a controlled traffic stop is a tactic used to take down one small load while monitoring the activities of the drug trafficking organization for future larger shipments. In this case, it's don't believe anything you read don't believe anything you read and only believe half of what you see. So the drug cartels know the most common and the most difficult aspect of smuggling drugs is avoiding detection by U.S. law enforcement, usually at the international ports of entry or anywhere along the border. Once in a while, I was working for the DEA in El Paso, we had a case where we fooled the Juarez cartel big time. We had an informant. He told the leader of the cartel that he had a corrupt U.S. customs inspector working at one of the international bridges there in El Paso. Unfortunately, there had been several cases of corrupt U.S. officials working at the border who provided assistance to the cartels. And it's a cartel's ultimate asset to have a corrupt U.S. official on their payroll, to have someone allow their drugs to enter America without any fear of confiscation was a dream come true. In this case, the CIA told the cartel that the corrupt inspector has allowed drugs to pass through his traffic lane at a specific time, so that the cartel leader tried a practice run with the vehicle owned by the CI. He said, okay, let's see, put your money where your mouth is. So the CI took the van, and it was a DEA undercover van that did not have any drugs on this first run. So after they wanted to see if the CI was telling the truth, on the next trip, the CI was told by the cartel members to drive his van to a warehouse in Ciudad Juarez and pick up a ton of cocaine. So the bad guys followed the van to the bridge, over the bridge into the United States side, into the lane where supposedly where the corrupt inspector was working. The CIA had also told the cartel that he had a warehouse in El Paso to store the coke. In fact, after he had crossed it over, he brought it directly to a DEA warehouse in El Paso. We couldn't believe the cartel fell for that trick. So not only did they hand the DEA a ton of coke, but they did it five more times. So the Juarez cartel gift wrapped 6 tons of cocaine for the El Paso DEA office. It was a good day for the DEA. So there are countless numbers of warehouses along the U.S.-Mexico border filled with contraband. Drugs and counterfeit products like clothing, jewelry, or perfume are stored in them. And in some of those warehouses, there are human beings waiting to be smuggled across the border. The cartels smuggle illicit drugs, illegal merchandise, and immigrants in false compartments and 18-wheelers. A lot of the smuggling is done in smaller increments, though, with passenger cars or pickup trucks. And I saw these methods firsthand during one of my biggest investigations. A more sophisticated method is having tunnels built underground between a warehouse in Mexico and a warehouse in the United States. Digging the tunnel is the hardest part, and it could take months. But there's no rush. The demand for illicit drugs and contraband will always be there. So once the tunnel is built, the drugs are carried by humans or by small rail cars. And the drugs coming north while guns and money are going south for the cartels, these tunnels were very beneficial. And some have been discovered, but there's still some that are they're out there and they're being used. So I guess I go back to what I emphasized before, that I believe that U.S. politicians are the only ones who can stop the multi-billion-dollar foreign aid to foreign countries, these countries supplying the world with drugs. I think that is probably the primary way to stop all this smuggling that's coming into the United States. I go deeper on these topics in my book titled NARC, Convictions of an Undercover Agent. It's available on Amazon for $19.99 if you want to get more details on what I just told you. So you've been listening to Border Static. Again, my name is Sal Martinez, and you can catch my show on 9:30 a.m. The Answer in San Antonio at 2:30 p.m. on Saturdays. And then right after that, I'll be dropped in for podcast, Border Static on YouTube television. I go deeper. Let's go back. I just want to thank a few people before I close, because you can catch other long-term investigative techniques that I use. But right now, I just want to go and close by thanking Atascosa judges. One of them is Pleasanton Municipal Judge Orlando Carrasco, Jordanton Municipal Judge Deborah Cordova, Judge Felix Herrera, and Judge Willie Leal for treating me with respect as a bondsman. In closing, I sometimes come across to my friends, family, and clients as short or terse. Every day I try to real hard to say what I mean and mean what I say. So I try not to waste other people's time, because sometimes I don't want them wasting my time. So I just say, hey, lay it on the line. I apologize, but just bear with me. Take care. I was a highly decorated special agent with the Drug Enforcement Administration. I made hundreds of arrests and seized tons of illicit drugs. Then something happened where I experienced the other extremes of the criminal justice system. In my book, NARC, Convictions of an Undercover Agent, I tell the full story. You can get it on Amazon for $19.99.
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0: Foundations of Freedom, a look at America's founding principles and the leaders who shaped our nation.
1: March 4th, 1865. The Civil War was nearing its end. The nation was exhausted, divided, and grieving. On that day, President Abraham Lincoln delivered his second inaugural address, just 700 words spoken in about 7 minutes. 41 days later, Lincoln would be assassinated. Yet the words he spoke that day still echo through history. In that brief address,

0: is whether we'll remember the wisdom Lincoln left behind.
1: 9:30 a.m. The Answer.
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3: Welcome back to Purity Products Radio. I am your host, Steve Summers. Before we jump in today, let me take a step back because I remember this conversation like it was yesterday. I was talking to Dr. Neil Levin just a few years ago, and I asked him, I said, Dr. Levin, if you were stuck on a desert island, what key nutrients would you take? Because, you know, it's confusing for us. There are so many vitamins out there. What is the most important one? If you're like me, I don't want to take 10 to 20 pills a day. I just don't. So anyway, Dr. Levin said, Steve, we're working on this. A few years went by, and folks, here we are today. And on the show to talk with us about that, Dr. Neil Levin is here. He's a chiropractor, nutritionist, and high-level advisor to Purity Products. Dr. Levin, I remember that conversation. I do. Welcome back to the show.
4: You know, that's funny. I remember that conversation as well, and you weren't the only one who had asked me that. I've had so many patients over the years ask me just about that. Doc, you know, if you were stuck on a desert island and you could only have one thing, what would it be? Or, Doc, I don't want to take... I'm giving them five or six formulas. Doc, I just want one thing. And this super pill is the answer to that question. I brought that question back to Purity Products and I said, look, this is getting unruly. I mean, I'm giving my patients a multi. I'm giving them fish oil and krill oil. If they're over 45, they need the CoQ10. Mm-hmm. All the multis are underpowered in terms of vitamin D. So I'm giving them vitamin D. The B12s and all these multis are wrong. Folks over 50, 60 can't absorb it. I'm giving them a B12.
3: Right.
4: And it was getting, they're walking out of here with a bag of pills and they're rolling their eyes at me. So I said to Purity, I'm like, guys, we got to come up with one super formula is what I called it. And they came back. It took them about a year to do it.
3: Wow.
4: And they came back with the super pill. And this is the answer. This is your krill oil. It's your fish oil. It's your CoQ10. This has got as much lutein, Steve, as an eye formula, a full 10 milligrams of a very high-end lutein. It's got the astaxanthin for the eyes. Wow. Steve, there's 2,000 international units of vitamin D. This has got the right B12 for folks in their 50s, 60s, 70s to give them that energy that they want. This is the answer. If you're only going to take one thing, hands down, the super pill is it.
3: Well, I remember the conversation very well. And to be fair, it had to have been one of those ding light bulb moments, right? I mean, this is actually huge because there is no other multivitamin on the market, at least I know of, that does this.
4: Yeah, there is none. And, you know, it's like, what do you need to take? Let's check the boxes. What do people have to take? You have to take an omega-3, whether it's fish oil or krill oil.
3: Check.
4: I like both because that's just critical for brain health and heart health, visual health. It makes your skin look great. It makes all the cells of the body work effectively. According to a recent study, 98% of us are low in omega-3s, you must take an omega-3. That's right in here. You have to take vitamin D. If you're above Atlanta, let's say, you have to take vitamin D because for the whole winter, you're not making any. And then if you slather on the sunscreen in the summer, you're still not making any. And vitamin D is critical for everything. It signals to a tenth of the human genome. It's important for muscle health, eye health, immune health, brain health, happy mood. You want to feel good. It's your vitamin D. You got to get that in there. The average multi, Steve, is going to give you 400 international units. That's a joke. The super pill has a full 2,000 international units.
3: That's huge.
4: Of vitamin D.
3: That's huge.
4: A meaningful dose.
3: Yeah.
4: And the list goes on and on. It's 100 milligrams of CoQ10. It's the right B12. So what I hear from my patients, that let's say they come in on a Monday and they're, you know, have some neck pain or back pain. I want to see them again later in the week. They come in and they're like, wow, doc, this makes a difference. This isn't like a regular multi where you take it and you hope it's going to work.
3: Right.
4: This is like, wow, I feel better. Once people start on the super pill, this is just something they get over and over and over.
3: Well, the way I view this, this is kind of a next generation new frontier of supplementation. It's where one simple pill that you have in your elite multi that you're talking about, an elite omega-3, you said, with krill oil and fish oil, and then you augment that with the cellular energizers like coenzyme Q10, talked about astaxanthin and lutein for the eyes and skin, and even ginkgo, which I don't think you mentioned, for brain health. Now, that is a great idea right there, because we get a little bit older, things slow down. Ginkgo is great for brain health. I mean, does this all surprise you that it's never been done before?
4: You know, I've always been surprised that it hasn't been done before, but, you know, I don't get involved in the intrinsics, but when I talk to Jan over there at

0: security, Jason over there. You know, this took them over a year to put together, because to get everything stabilized, because with the fish oil and the krill oil and then the multi, to make everything work just right wasn't easy. But then the benefits are so great. Let's go to this recent study. This is a recent large randomized study. This is on multivitamins.
1: This would be interesting.
0: Right here. The multivitamin they used isn't half the multi we're talking about right now. So this is a randomized, double-blind, placebo-controlled study performed by researcher Steve from Wake Forest University School of Medicine in collaboration with Brigham and Women's Hospital in Boston. That's an affiliate of Harvard. So very high-end study. 2,262 older men and women, average age 72. This was published in September 2022, so very recent.
1: Yeah.
0: What the researchers found was nothing less than shocking. They did the study over 3 years. They gave them cognitive tests at baseline. So that's thinking test. How is this person thinking? Okay. Everybody was normal cognitively when the test began. Mm-hmm. Now, 3 years later, they redid the cognitive test. Some were on placebo, of course. Some were on the multi. The multivitamin slowed cognitive decline, Steve, by 60%.
1: No way.
0: You would have thought this would have been trumpeted from the hilltops, but you know what? The media, they love to come out and pan vitamins. So when God forbid a study comes out that doesn't show the vitamin did an amazing job, that's big headlines. Yeah. But this, 60. This is major, and it's from Harvard. It's from Wake Forest, Brigham Young Hospital. It cut down cognitive decline by 60%. So that's just outstanding.
1: That's
0: Let me tell you something. The multi we're talking about here, the super pill, is order of magnitudes better. You know, just the nutrients are better. So you asked me about ginkgo before.
1: Yes.
0: So when you combine a multi with ginkgo biloba, which has wonderful support for the brain, along with krill oil and fish oil, incredible support for the brain, B vitamins, so important for the brain. And then you add our elite lutein, which has tons of brain benefits, along with skin benefits and eye benefits. This becomes just an outstanding brain formula, on top of it being great for the heart and energy. The first thing people are going to notice is energy. But this is going to work. This is protecting your brain. We all want to age gracefully. The super pill is going to help you do just that.
1: You mentioned something a while ago, why it took a year to develop this. Purity Products has been around for 25 plus years now, so they don't do anything halfway. I mean, you put the components together, and you want to make sure that it works. And when it does, you want to tell people about it. Just like the super pill, it can deliver a multiple mode of action that goes way beyond just a basic multivitamin. And it boils down to what you like to call a difference maker in nutritional technologies. If you can, explain the savings here and why this is so advanced. Because I know savings is so important for so many people out there.
0: Wow, that is like such a great point. Because, you know, people used to complain about the sheer amount of stuff I would give them, right? Mm-hmm. Then they're also rolling their eyes at my receptionist when she gives them the number for the cost of it. Because if you're talking about, if you go out and buy a very top quality multivitamin, and then you're going to get some krill oil and some fish oil, and you're going to get CoQ10, and the top selling CoQ10 brand is 100 milligrams. We have 100 milligrams right here. Mm-hmm. You're going to get an eye formula with 10 milligrams of a very good lutein, and you're going to get a vitamin D formula and maybe a high-end B12.
1: Yeah.
0: I don't see you doing it for less than $200. And you know, the fact that since you're bringing up money, the fact that Purity is letting folks try a full 1 month supply of this for $9.95. I mean, that is really, you know why they do it, Steve?
1: Why?
0: Because they want people to try it. They know this is a superior product. Once people see, wow, this is really a lot better than what I was taking, they're going to want to continue.
1: You know, I think this is a good time to clarify how Purity can claim things like better joint comfort in just 7 days with a Purity Super Pill, because hey, let's be honest here. I mean, you can't get this benefit from a regular multi out there. It just doesn't exist. Characterize why adding the omega-3s to Purity Super Pill really leverages the science of these omega-3s from krill to reduce joint pain from exercise and activity in just 7 days.
0: This is a great study. This is double-blind, placebo-controlled out of the Journal of the American College of Nutrition. And Steve, this was done on only 300 milligrams of krill oil. It was a high-end krill oil, but it's 300 milligrams. Mm-hmm. We use 500 milligrams of krill oil And we use something called Phospho Boost Krill Oil. So what have they done here? They've taken out more of the sea salts. Mm-hmm. And by doing that, they concentrate up the omega-3s and the phospholipids. And this is a really, really good krill oil. So you're going to get this benefit and then some. So in this study, in just 7 days, the folks that had knee discomfort, and I think these folks, if I remember correctly, were in their 50s. In just 7 days, Steve, they were 28% more comfortable.
1: Wow.
0: And they didn't do anything different. They weren't exercising or using PT or taking NSAIDs. They added krill oil.
1: Right.
0: In 30 days, they were 38% more comfortable. Now, researchers didn't stop there. They checked their joint flexibility, their joint functionality, all improved. On top of that, they measured something called C-reactive protein, which is a marker of inflammation, and we want to see that go down. And in this study, the folks on krill oil, C-reactive protein moved nicely in the right direction, showing that not only were people more comfortable, more functional, but their blood levels of this substance, C-reactive protein, were improved. So all around, tremendous benefit. This happened in 7 days. So I can say unequivocally that if you have joint discomfort, especially knee joint discomfort, because mm-hmm. that's what this study was on, this krill oil seems to work just wonderful for making people more comfortable. So if you get this Purity Super Pill and you have the common aches and pains that come along with aging or overuse or being a weekend warrior, once you start to use this for about 7 days, you should feel more comfortable.
1: Well, this is a win-win, because if you take something and it's going to make you feel better, going to make your joints feel better, you're going to want to exercise and have more activity on top of that. So
0: that's universal. Yeah. When I'm a chiropractor, so I see that all the time. They come in here, they're complaining, I can't exercise, I can't play golf, I can't play tennis, hiking's not comfortable anymore, I can't play with the grandkids, everything hurts. And I start adjusting them. And once they feel better, they get back to doing the things they mm-hmm. want to do. So yes, any therapy, any intervention that's going to help folks feel more comfortable tends to make them happier. And when you're happier and you're more comfortable, what do? You want to get back to your life, whether it's tennis or golf or hiking or playing with the grandkids or shopping or just doing more things.
1: And I think, Dr. Levin, this is a perfect time to remind our listeners about the great news here in this special offer. 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I'll give out that number here in just a couple of minutes. Let's bring Dr. Neil Levin back online here with us. And as you're talking, I'm sitting here hearing this cash register going off. If I was to go out and swallow all 15 to 20 vitamin pills a day with somewhere between $200 and $300 a month, you've gone through this whole litany of things. But one of the things that you haven't mentioned just yet, you've checked off literally all of the boxes here, but you insisted that Purity include 100 milligrams of coenzyme Q10 in this formula. Now that's for energy, right?
0: Yeah. Now, if you go to the average, I don't know, big box store, club store, the best-selling CoQ10 has 100 milligrams of CoQ10. That's a good amount of CoQ10. Mm-hmm. So we have 100 milligrams of CoQ10. Now, why is CoQ10 important anyway? Think of CoQ10 as like your battery charger.
1: Okay.
0: When you eat some food, whether it's fat, carbohydrates, protein, the body takes those, it absorbs them, it brings them to the cells. Once in the cells, it gets into the mitochondria, and those are your little blast furnaces. That's where you turn food into cellular energy. Well, one of the linchpins to turn food into cellular energy is CoQ10. Mm-hmm. You need lots of CoQ10 to effectively make your food into cellular energy. Now, when you were 20, Steve, you made oodles of CoQ10. By the time you're 70, that number is cut in half. So when you look at a 70-year-old, they're not really moving like a 20-year-old, right? So but the question becomes, can you by orally ingesting CoQ10 in supplement form, bump your levels back up? And the answer is yes. But CoQ10, it's absorbable, but when you take it with krill oil, it goes up. So by maybe 4 or 5 times better absorbed.
1: Nice.
0: And that's what we have it. We have in this krill oil, fish oil matrix. Now, one other point in CoQ10, for those out there listening that take a statin drug. And, you know, a ton of folks over 50 are on statins. They're one of the best-selling drugs out there. And we're not going to pass judgment on statins here. But the point is, if you're using a statin to lower your cholesterol because your doctor told you to, one of the side effects of statins is myalgias, is muscle pain, is discomfort. I see this all the time as a chiropractor. Mm-hmm. Folks come in and they tell me about that. It's widely held belief is that one of the reasons people get these myalgias, these muscle aches and pains from statins, is because it lowers your CoQ10 even more. So if you're taking a statin, it's going to lower your CoQ10. So if you're on statins, you absolutely want a multi that has CoQ10. You want to get that CoQ10 in there. The point is, isn't it nice to know when you're taking the super pill, this also becomes your CoQ10 formula in a very absorbable omega-3 matrix.
1: Exactly. And I'm so glad you addressed that because the energy factor in this is so vitally important. If you just join us, we're talking to Dr. Neil Levin with Purity Products. You know, one of the many ingredients in here that is a clinically validated nutrient is called lutein. So, I mean, when you consider how much is in the Purity Super Pill multivitamin, Dr. Levin, Purity Super Pill, I would say, 40 times more here? Is that right? That's a big deal.
0: It's funny that you say that because I was just looking at the supplement facts panel on the leading multi just now when you started asking me this question, mm-hmm. and they have 0.25 milligram.
1: Wow.
0: We have 10 milligrams. 10. So yes, that's 40 times. That's the difference.
1: Huge.
0: So we have 40 times more lutein, and it's a very special lutein. It's called LuteMax 2020. Lots and lots of studies. Yes, it comes from marigold flowers. Mm-hmm. Yes, it's clinically tested. It's a top lutein in terms of research. And the research is plain. The benefits for vision are amazing. So LuteMax 2020 improves contrast sensitivity. It improves glare threshold. So if you're driving at night and you know that glare that can hit you in the eyes, that bothersome glare,
1: oh, yeah.
0: This protects the eyes. It protects the eyes from blue light. Blue light is a very big problem. Like if you're looking at your computer, like I am right now, mm-hmm. it's shining blue light in your eyes. Your cell phone, when you're outside, you get a lot of blue. You've heard of blue blockers.
1: Yes.
0: Those sunglasses, one of the things they do is block blue light. Too much blue light puts the kibosh on your sleep. So you're watching some TV or you're playing on your computer or your worst case scenario, you're bringing your cell phone to bed with you and looking at that, that's going to trash your melatonin and make it hard to sleep.
1: Yep.
0: Well, if you have enough lutein, it's almost like an internal blue blocker. It's protecting you from blue light. You take lutein and it helps makes your skin look beautiful. So yeah, this formula is just amazing. Imagine you take your multi, and you're going to get your multi now. You get your eye formula. 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
1: 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Dr. Neil Levin, let's have some fun here. 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The FAQs, so to speak. I'll ask the questions. Give me a quick answer. Is the super pill easy to take?
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1: Does the super pill have enough vitamin D? 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
0: 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We put a full 2,000 international units of a very absorbable vitamin D right in here, vitamin D3. This is your vitamin D formula.
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1: All right, I have issues with my knees and my joints. Can the super pill help that?
0: In 7 days, Steve, we went over it a little while ago, American College of Clinical Nutrition. 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In 30 days, they were 38% more comfortable. So yeah, knees, I found in my practice, this is the kind of formula that just pretty much is very joint friendly.
1: All right, considering what we know about Purity Super Pill here, do you have any testimonials that you can share?
0: Oh yeah, this guy's got a fun name, Bebop from Lehigh Valley, Pennsylvania. He's in the age 55 to 64 bracket, rates at 5 stars. He says, best multi. I'm so happy switching to the Purity Super Pill. Wow. Good mix of vitamins, krill and fish oil and CoQ10. Easy to take. I feel better after just a couple of weeks.
1: Give me another one.
0: One nickname, April from Mesa, Arizona. She says, amazing. I'm 65 years old. I feel like I'm in my 30s. People say I look like I'm in my 40s. The Super Pill makes me feel amazing. I love all the Purity products.
1: All right, one more.
0: Here. Sean T. He says, so much in one pill, excellent quality. It's easier to take just one pill instead of several. Definitely a plus. I don't have time to count out pills every day, every week. Take one of these and you're good to go. I could tell an immediate difference while on this product. More energy, less health issues. Highly recommend. I have a few more here, but we can leave it there because I can tell you firsthand, my patients love this product. This is vitamin taking made easy. 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Amazing value, easy to take, very, very high end. So yeah, this is one of those, once people start on this, they want to continue. This is a great nutrient. And again, for $9.95, absolutely give this a try.
1: Dr. Neil Levin, we've run out of time. I better go and give out that number.
0: Time always flies by, Steve. Thanks for having me.
1: All right, I've got some great news. 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
9: I'm John Scott. A festive nation's capital, president-led commemorations of America's 250th birthday last night before a massive fireworks display over Washington, D.C. President Trump says this 4th of July celebrates 2.5 centuries of American victories over evil.
10: Here on our National Mall, we're celebrating freedom's triumph over tyranny, liberty's conquest over oppression, and the enduring victory of the American spirit from the July 4th, 1776 to July 4th, 2026. Big dates. That's big dates. Two big ones.
9: Storms prompting a roughly two-hour evacuation of the mall and severe weather prompted the cancellation of celebrations in Hartford, Connecticut. An evacuation also ordered in Philadelphia. New York and Pittsburgh moving forward with fireworks but shifted the time to accommodate the shifting weather. A scheduled court appearance this week for the man accused of assassinating Charlie Kirk.
11: A 5-day preliminary hearing is scheduled to start Monday for Tyler Robinson, the 23-year-old man accused of assassinating Charlie Kirk last September 10th while Kirk was addressing a crowd of thousands at Utah Valley University. Kirk's widow and parents are expected to be in court in Utah, and the hearing will be live-streamed. The proceedings focus on whether there's enough evidence to try Robinson for aggravated murder and whether the death penalty is warranted, which the prosecution is requesting. They say DNA consistent with Robinson's was found on the trigger of the rifle used to kill Kirk, as well as the fired cartridge casing, two unfired cartridges, and a towel used to wrap the weapon. Robinson has not entered a plea. I'm Donna Warner.
9: Federal authorities say in just 2 months, a major anti-crime operation in Illinois resulted in charges against 179 people. Those cases in Chicago and Rockford. More from townhall.com.
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15: The left hates America. Here are only a few reasons I love it. 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We're first in humanitarian aid, from the 19th century Irish potato famine to earthquake aid in Venezuela. We saved Europe in two world wars. We invented the internet, microprocessors, smart devices, and mapping the human genome. We landed on the moon before anyone else and have future plans for it. We eradicated smallpox, drastically reducing polio cases, and fought pandemics, including aid to fight AIDS in Africa. There's much more, including the formation of NATO. 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Oh, beautiful for heroes proved in liberating strife, who more than self their country loved and mercy more than life. 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I'm Cal Thomas.
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19: Hello, I'm so glad you guys are joining us today. I have such an amazing guest today, and I'm really, really excited about her being able to share with us some of the benefits of this product that she's with. It is amazing. So Andrea, she is here. She's a dynamic leader in all natural health space, bringing over 20 years of experience in business development, strategic partnerships and innovation focused on growth. As the head of sales at Myos Animal Health since its inception nearly 7 years ago, and now the VP of Partnerships and Growth, she has been instrumental in expanding the division through global partnerships, product innovation, and sector diversification, including pioneering work in the search and rescue canine space. A subject matter expert in muscle health science, Andrea thrives on creating value through research-driven natural solutions. Her passion lies in building meaningful relationships, driving results, and helping both the animal and human health sectors flourish. So welcome, Andrea. Thank you so much for joining us today.
20: Thank you, Tammy. Thanks for having me. It's a pleasure to be here.
19: Yeah. So for those people who are new to Myos or may not know much about it, first of all, tell us how did it get started?
20: So Myos is founded about 16 years ago now. Yeah, 16 plus years ago. By a scientist and some other scientists, and the main leading scientist was really into working out. He was in very good shape, and he knew how important muscle health was, especially as we age, because there's so much science behind it for overall longevity. So that's really how the idea came about. You know, he would really thought, you know, Rocky drinking the egg yolks, there was something about it. And as scientists, they got to bed together, and when fertilized egg yolk came to the picture, I'm not quite sure about that story. They started to do studies on that. And that's literally how the company was born. But it was all on the human side at first for the first 6-7 years of the company. It was human health with our muscle health. And they kind of fell into sports nutrition in that area. As we know, has a plethora of products. It's a very competitive. And then we fell into the animal health space, I like to say, by a fortunate accident about 7.5 years ago.
19: Okay. And the thing that is really unique about this product is it really focuses on muscle health. So talk to us a little bit about why is that a segment that tends to not be a focus as it relates to joint health and all of that?
20: I think people immediately jump to joint health because it's something that happens like almost like that. You feel joint pain almost immediately, or muscle decline can be a silent part, like it's just silent, if you will. Mm-hmm. No, it could just seem to take time when thinking about it first and foremost is almost as more important than joint health because muscles support the joints. The stronger muscles you have, the less wear and tear on those joints. And I think in 2025, you hear all over the place, I like to call myself a well-being junkie. I'm no expert by any means, but I follow a lot of people. And protein intake and muscle health really became the forefront, I think, in 2025 for sure. And that started to hear more about it. And the longevity term has been out there, as well as the health span term, which has now also been addressed within the animal health community.
19: Gotcha. What are some of the earliest signs of muscle loss or weakness that pet parents may see in their pets?
20: Definitely, energy has decreased, overall vitality, slower from getting up and doing things, maybe not being able to jump up on a bed anymore or a couch, not going as long walks, thinner hindquarters and shoulders, starting to see muscle wasting appear. Sleeping more and moving less.
19: Okay. Yeah. All things that as dogs age, we all see. And a lot of times we don't even think about muscle being the big part of it. We think about the joints.
20: Exactly. Muscle health is best. Basically, I believe it's been the missing link, but now you're really starting to hear about it more and more.
19: Absolutely. Yeah. How does the muscle loss impact their longevity and their state of mind and, you know, mobility, metabolism? What are you seeing there?
20: Well, muscle overall is a metabolic organ. So our muscles are going to help with our metabolism, our resilience, which is our strength, our mobility, and overall longevity. So how can you just ignore muscle health? It's almost pretty amazing because, you know, what we do for humans, we can do for our pets. And that's our all-natural supplement, phototropin, that's what we call it, is because you always see humans, you're going to see in pets too. So it's amazing. It's almost like a 2-for-1.
19: Absolutely. Yes. And so many times we think of muscle loss just as being aging dogs. Do you see it in younger dogs as well?
20: Absolutely. Young dogs can have injury or surgery. Some dogs are born with a broken bone. One of our biggest KOLs in the company told me, hey, when I first introduced him to this product 6.5 years ago, he said, Andrew, he goes, I see no reason why a puppy could take this because some puppies are born with broken limbs. And I think it's safe because it's technically a food-based supplement, but we're in the supplement industry, so we're deemed a supplement. We're not technically supposed to say that. On the human side, we have a nutritional profile panel on the human product, yolked. But on the pet side, we don't. We have the ingredient Formotropin. And the nutritional panel be sent to our veterinarians on the side because the way FDA monitors the natural space, we're not allowed, quote unquote, to have it on the packaging, which seems kind of strange, but it is what it is.
19: And talking about Formotropin, can you talk a little bit about the science behind that proprietary ingredient?
20: Yes. So Formotropin, it's just the enzyme of the ingredient. And it consists of raw fertilized chicken egg yolk powder. And it's proprietary. We're the only one in the world who can do what we're doing. The supply chain itself is quite a conundrum, to say the least. You know, to get these fertilized eggs, you know, these eggs fertilized first off, and then you have to do to make it into a freeze-dried powder. We have about a dozen plus patents on this formula. Three or four of them, I believe, are processing patents. The rest of the patents are how the science behind Formotropin and what it can do. The U.S. Patent Office keeps recognizing it for its distinctiveness and effectiveness, which is pretty amazing. We're actually quite unusual in the supplement space to have so many studies, double-digit studies. I mean, what supplement companies ever do you know? They may have two or three, or some even drugs may rest on their laurels with a couple studies. We have 14, and we still continue to do them as we move along with our growth here at Myos in humans and in animals.
19: That is amazing. And I personally have some success stories with my own pack, and I'm going to be sharing those along the way too. But it makes sense why you would have so many studies, because it works. So can you share?
20: I mean, it pretty much, you know, to sum it up briefly, Formotropin, when you take it, consume it consistently, will help building muscle, reduce muscle atrophy, and improve recovery. That's your speech, so to speak.
19: So speaking of studies, what are some of the ones that have been behind this?
20: So our very first animal study was done in canines about 8 or 9 years ago at Kansas State University. It was a huge study, and it was dogs undergoing their famous knee injury, the famous T pillow surgery, right? They have CCL tear. Some opt not to have it. Some do the full TPLO. So there was 100 dogs, double blind placebo controlled study, and 50 were on our Formotropin and 50 were on our macronutrient cheese powder. What the study results showed is the dogs that took Formotropin, they improved faster. They had a good gait stance. The other ones did too, but they avoided disused muscle atrophy. And they lowered their serum myostatin levels. Now, we're going to get a little bit sciencey and hope it's okay. You're going to nerd out for a little bit. But myostatin is a protein that exists in our bodies and our muscles and our bones. Believe it or not, it was only discovered about 30 years ago, which to me sounds amazing in the world of science today, or 2026, right? Mm-hmm. And its job is to put a brake on us making muscles. So it has a job. It's like a defense mechanism. If our muscles grow way too fast too soon, our bones can break, it's not great for our limbs. There's even a disease with humans called Herculean disease. Those people do not have any myostatin in their muscles and their bones. They're short in stature and they're built like the Incredible Hulk. But guess what? They don't lead long lives. They don't have longevity. So it does serve a purpose. So what we're showing in our studies is the myostatin levels are staying at a low, stable level. But then the placebo group, their myostatin levels spiked. So they put the brakes on. They weren't able to build any muscle. They weren't recovering faster, and they were getting atrophy. Well, our group were not. We're showing, you know, just use atrophy. They weren't showing much atrophy at all. So they were recovering much faster.
19: Wow.
20: The thing about myostatin is, and we're different from protein. We're different. They work together. They work very well together. But taking Formotropin, you can gain lean muscle mass without exercise. Protein can't do that.
19: No kidding. Yeah. Wow.
20: baseline level active eat after a certain X number of hours. But when you combine resistance exercise, yes, you're going to build lean muscle mass. The beauty and the secret behind Fortitropin is keeping that myostatin levels low. And believe me, we're studying more and more about my Fortitropin and the myostatin levels. And, but like we did a study with people with sarcopenia ages 65 to 75. They didn't exercise when they were on the Fortitropin. They increased their muscle protein synthesis by over 18% without exercise.
19: Wow. That's amazing.
20: There's nothing out that can do that.
19: Hey, we need to take a quick break here. Hang on. We'll be right back. This is Pets Who Thrive Radio.
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23: March 4th, 1865. The Civil War was nearing its end. The nation was exhausted, divided, and grieving. On that day, President Abraham Lincoln delivered his second inaugural address, just 700 words spoken in about 7 minutes. 41 days later, Lincoln would be assassinated. Yet the words he spoke that day still echo through history. In that brief address, Lincoln referenced God 14 times, spoke of prayer, and quoted scripture repeatedly. He reminded Americans that both sides of the conflict shared a common faith, saying both read the same Bible and pray to the same God, and each invokes his aid against the other. Lincoln understood that political division alone could not explain the nation's crisis. More than 160 years later, America still wrestles with division, truth, and our dependence on God. The question is whether we'll remember the wisdom Lincoln left behind.
24: 9:30 a.m.

0: Welcome back to Pets Who Thrive Radio. I'm Tammy King, and we are here with Andrea. She is here. She's a dynamic leader in all natural health space as the head of sales at Myos Animal Health since its inception nearly 7 years ago. Let's get right back into our discussion.
1: Like any supplement out there on the market for dog or pets and, you know, dogs, cats, horses, and humans, you need to take something consistently for 90 days to see results. There is no magic pill out there, right?
0: Right.
1: So I'll be taking it, right? And there'd be no sickness, there'd be no cancer, there'd be no doctors.
0: Exactly.
1: That's the reality, right? People need to be patient. And the first 2 to 4 weeks, people see an improvement in their dog's energy, vitality. Maybe they're jumping up on that bed again or that couch. The same with the cat. Maybe a cat is jumping back up on a countertop where it didn't belong. You know, so you're setting your animal, your pet up for success when you start giving it, you know, consistently. When it comes to seeing muscle gain, measuring it, feeling it, that's like your 8 to 12 week marker with consistency. And that's what our rehab professionals are seeing. We're an added modality as a component, a supplement component with rehab in that sector, because they're working with muscle every day. They're seeing it, they're feeling it, they're measuring it. So they are by far our biggest professional fan base.
0: Sure. Yeah, they see. Yeah, that's incredible. Yeah. And I've noticed so much in my own dogs. One in particular, she was a little rescue that came to us. Just, she kind of has deformed legs. And so she was really skinny and her legs were really short because they're deformed. And she wouldn't run. She wouldn't play. She kind of, you know, felt yucky. I mean, she was in, you know, she was being fed horrible food and everything. Well, anyway, so we got her and we started feeding her a raw diet and then we added Myos. And now you can actually see her muscles in her legs and she stands up straight now. I mean, it's incredible. Like some of the things, and I mean, I have more success stories in my own pack and also from customers, but man, when we saw that, I was like, wow, this is no joke. This stuff really works.
1: That's amazing.
0: Yeah.
1: I have a company-wide meeting because we have the human sector and our customer service manager always reads the best testimonial of the week.
0: Oh.
1: Side to all of us. Yes. So
0: that's amazing. Yeah.
1: Okay. What's a testimonial this week?
0: Yeah. It's exciting. It's great because you know you're making such a difference. So when you look at like the types of dogs that might benefit most from Myos, what would you say?
1: I pretty much say every dog. So I have to give a shout out to the agility and the sporting dog world. Mm-hmm. I don't think they put us on the map. They were talking about us in Facebook groups about 6.5 years ago. We just launched the division. I was new to the company. I was doing both sectors, but ended up concentrating on this because we boomed during the pandemic. Everyone was a dog, right? And they were talking about us in Facebook groups and we didn't know. Someone had to come and tell us. Mm-hmm. They know how dedicated, like they pay attention to their dogs. They own a lot of them. Mm-hmm. They will probably take care better of their own dogs than they do themselves.
0: Right.
1: They will spend any kind of money, keep them in the best tip-top shape. So, you know, they're being proactive and preventative. Okay. You have the proactive crowd. Then you have the injured crowd. A dog or cat's been injured. They should immediately get on the product. It's going to help them improve faster. But then you have a dog maybe need to be operated on. There you go. Pre and post op. Don't wait until the operation. Start the dog on it right away or the cat. You had your search and rescue canine working dog group. That community, we've really filtered that sector the past 4.5 years. It's actually a little pet project passion of mine. I just love to work with these handlers. I always tell them, your dogs are they're Olympic athletes. You've got them great because they're going out and finding people. They're rescuing, you know, they're dealing with government, you know, search and, you know, we have the airport. You see all those dogs. But some of them have really tough missions and they need to really, you know, up their recovery. And that's what these handlers are seeing. And then I think I already mentioned rehab, but what about those sick patients, like a cat or dog with chronic kidney disease? They muscle waste like crazy. And we've been proven to be safe.
0: Yep.
1: Cat or dog with chronic kidney disease. So those are kind of like your four pillars, if you will, what types of dogs.
0: Yeah. Well, and I used to have agility dogs. So, and this was, I didn't know anything about Myos. This was, gosh, maybe even 10, 15 years ago. So, it would have been great to have known about that at that time. Do you have any, like maybe a success story of a dog or, you know, something that really stands out to you regarding Mios?
1: Yes, we actually got a testimonial. I told you on Tuesdays, there was a manager, Angela Reese, a testimonial. So she read this to us in early January. It was brand new in the new year. So it really kicked us off. It's kind of long, so I'm going to try to shorten it as much as I can. But her name is email address was Play with Penelope. So that was funny.
0: Oh.
1: They had been using it since October 2025. And she wants to talk about how life-changing the formula was to her. She had a great Pyrenees. She was adopted at 7 and obese at 130 pounds. And she's supposed to be 80, which is crazy.
0: Oh, yeah.
1: Both eagled and snap tail and needed a double TPLO and had arthritis since she was 5 years old. They got her down to 80 pounds, which was great. But her goal was to get her to the age of 10. But in October, she started to stop eating. They found a mass, so on and so forth. She ended up needing a second surgery. And then that's when she started Mios. So she's recovered from both surgeries and whatnot and is able to return to her previous activity. But y'all have blown me away. Let me describe a new dog now. Let's see. She now walks 3 to 5 miles per day, and we do more if I let her. She runs.
0: Wow.
1: She runs. Properly runs. She is stronger physically, can now climb into a car. I was talking to you about dogs hopping on the couch.
0: Mm-hmm.
1: She does not need to step to get onto the couch. She currently waits to go on for a walk.
0: Mm-hmm.
1: She's got these little hops, but now the hops are jumps. I am blown away. She has never been so full of life, so active and so vibrant ever, even before her surgeries. She has cancer and she acts like a puppy. You would have no idea about her legs being cooked. So I have no question this is due to Mios. I also give her green lip muscle separately. But I really think Mios is the star here. Even my oncologist was blown away when he saw her. He said, you'd never know any of this was happening to her. So this is where we were like all crying. Your slogan is real. It really is more time together. And it's just not even time. It's real quality time. We go walking on actual trails 5 times a week. Usually it was just every other day for like 20 minutes. But because of you, that time I have seems to not only be on the path to being longer than it was, but so much more quality than I could ever, ever imagine. Thanks for putting up with this long email and for making such an incredible product.
0: Wow. That is amazing.
1: Yeah, I know.
0: I mean, that's
1: sum up.
0: Yeah. I've got some of those same, you know, bad it was to such a completely new dog, but just some of those same things. I've seen it. It's crazy. So yeah, you've got to feel good about what you're doing and bringing to the market.
1: It's quite humbling to say the least. You just can't tire of it.
0: Of course. Of course. Okay. So we need to take a quick break here. But first, if you've missed any of today's program, you can catch all episodes at petswhothriveradio.com. That's petswhothriveradio.com. I'm Tammy King and I'll be right back.
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6: With SRN News, I'm John Scott. A week-long heat wave officials believe has killed at least 25 people continues. with 40 million under heat alerts across the East Coast, Southeast, and Southwest. At least 18 record highs set on the 4th of July as celebrations kicked off in cities including Washington, D.C., Baltimore, Raleigh, North Carolina, Norfolk, Virginia, and Atlantic City, New Jersey. Governor Gavin Newsom announcing he's deployed California Fire Resources to support the firefighting efforts on the Aspen Acres fire in Colorado. The wildfire burning in Custer and Pueblo counties, it's burned more than 85,000 acres. It's 0% contained. A White House report brands the leadership of the Smithsonian Institution, especially at the National Museum of American History, as radical activists who cannot be trusted. President Trump may be preparing to install his own team. This is SRN News.
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10: 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Anthony Holm brings sharp, straight-talk insight into Texas politics, policy, and conservative values. He takes on the big questions. Where's Texas headed? What's happening to our Constitution? And how do conservatives push back in a culture that seems determined to silence us? 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Anthony's not just another voice. 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

0: inception nearly 7 years ago. What do you find as far as Myos kind of fitting alongside more of like a holistic lifestyle?
1: Yeah, our holistic pets are big supporters of ours. And we pretty much, it fits into any diet, whether it's raw, whether it's cooked. You definitely don't want to heat the powder, though, because you'll destroy the bioavailability of it. So if people make hot food for their dogs and let it cool down really well before you apply the powder. So pretty much your whole food diets, you know, lightly cooked, warts, so on and so forth. So it's pretty much diet agnostic.
0: Sure.
1: Okay.
0: Mm-hmm. Okay. And then you had mentioned in the testimonial a little bit about that customer had been using the Greenlit Muscles. How do you see joint supplements kind of pairing with Myos?
1: Well, the muscles and joints work synergistically, right? They work together. So we're such a great team. So we even have a product we launched about 5 years ago, an over-the-counter product of muscle immobility. So we paired our science-backed phototropin with our science-backed Greenlit Muscle. Can I tell you, early 2025, we saw such a boom in that SKU that we developed a second size. And people were asking us. And I just think the general, and I've known about GLM for years, but I think the general consumers have really found out about it now, like your mass population. Mm-hmm. And that's why I think that's where you see the boom in GLM with joint support. So that's a great 2-in-1 product. So people are buying like separately.
0: Sure.
1: Made it 2-in-1. And we clinically dose the Greenlit Muscle based on the science behind Greenlit Muscle, which we do source from New Zealand.
0: Yeah, that's awesome. What are some of the roles that you see in muscle health? How does it play in preventing injuries, supporting long-term structural health, all of that in dogs?
1: Well, because that goes back to muscle stabilizing the joints, and there's so much significant science behind overall longevity. Longevity is directly proportional to our muscle mass, and muscle mass is connected to a decrease in mortality, and strong muscles slow down the aging process. Applies to our pets as well. It applies to humans.
0: So, wow. Yeah.
1: Longevity and health span, pay attention to your muscles.
0: Mm-hmm.
1: At the end of the day, if you can't, like, we know our dog and cats and horses can't lift weights, right? Unless it's in your dreams or cartoons, right?
0: Mm-hmm.
1: It doesn't happen. So we like to say phototropin is that quality of life supplement. Keep your pet on it because it's going to help them sail into their senior years, keep them mobile and vital. And there's emails like that testimonial, where people are like, I had my dog or my cat longer because of your product. I mean, my dog was 16 when she passed. I mean, you all end up going over some kind of rainbow bridge, right? But set your pet up for success at the end of the day. You're paying attention to your own muscles. Pay attention to your pet's muscles. Of course, we'd love them to live forever. It's just not going to happen. But
0: exactly.
1: You're mobile and vital and have some energy as they're aging. Keeping them on that phototropin is going to work because I've been in this for 7.5 years. I've done trade shows. I have people come up to me and tell me, oh, my dog was muscle wasting, put on your product, it was great. And then I took it off and the muscle wasting came back. So yeah, because it's not consistently staying in the system.
0: Mm-hmm. Exactly.
1: If you want to go to a maintenance dose after 6 or 9 months, you can go to a maintenance dose.
0: Mm-hmm.
1: Yeah.
0: Yeah. And again, another testimonial that I have within my own pack is, she was probably about 1.5 years, a rescue dog from the shelter, the SPCA, and she started limping really, really bad on one of her front right legs. Well, on her front right leg. And we took her to a specialist and he said, you know, she's probably got some sort of autoimmune joint issues, something going on there. Maybe arthritis, you know, just really couldn't get specific, but said most likely that's what this is, especially with, you know, the fact that she's so young. And we tried all sorts of supplements and we have access to a lot of supplements. And we'd see some that maybe got a little bit better and then, you know, it'd come back. And plus she's really active. She's a heeler mix. And so she runs like crazy in the yard. And so after she would run, she'd come in. And I mean, it was just this horrible limp. And then we found you guys and I started giving her Myos, and just after a few weeks, she no longer has a limp. We haven't seen a limp from her in ever since I started it. It's crazy. So I know this stuff works. Like some

0: something about that she needed more help with her muscles to help with whatever that was that was going on.
1: That's such a great story, and it pretty much supports the load study that we did on the quality of life and mobility in geriatric dogs. And again, at Kansas State University, and all the pet parents' dogs were diagnosed with osteoarthritis, and you have to take a questionnaire 3 times during the study. Again, it was 90 days. And first at week 0, then, you know, midway through, and then at the end. Mm-hmm. And it's asking questions. And what they need to observe in their dogs during the study is their mobility, their functionality, their energy, vitality. And it's 13 questions or 4 points each for Chola 52. So like golf, I play golf every time I go out. I want to get a better score than last time, hence also lowering my handicap. That's a good thing. That's what you strive for. The same with the load study. As they took these questionnaires, if the score goes down, say the first score is 50, the next one was 42, the next one was, you know, 38. It means they saw better mobility in their pets while they were doing the study and on porcitropin, or, you know, double blind placebo though. They're going to see better functionality, energy, and overall vitality. And it was a fantastic study. I mean, that group, the load scores went down, but the placebo group, they didn't change at all. So yes, your dog probably had arthritis, and it was a similar scenario. Like, it just needed that muscle strengthening and building, and having that muscle grow to support those joints so the limp would go away. I'm not a doctor. I'm not a scientist.
0: Sure.
1: That's what it says to me when you share that testimonial.
0: Of course. I mean, it's just, but it's definitely, it supports everything that you guys do. And it also shows that she definitely needed that extra muscle support, because now it's gone. It's crazy. Okay. So we need to take a quick break here. But first, if you've missed any of today's program, you can catch all episodes at petswhothriveradio.com. That's petswhothriveradio.com. I'm Tammy King, and I'll be right back.
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0: Did you know that ice, snow, and road salt can be very harsh on our pet's paws? Before walks, apply a natural paw balm with beeswax or shea butter to create a barrier. After walks, wipe their paws with a warm, damp cloth to remove salt and chemicals. You can also soak paws in warm water with a touch of apple cider vinegar to soothe irritation. For long-haired breeds, trim fur between toes to prevent ice falls. A little prevention keeps winter outings safe and comfortable. I'm Tammy King, host of Pets Who Thrive Radio, and that's your Daily Wag.
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8: Life is not going so well for folks living in New York City. 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It was supposed to be a socialist utopia. But the grocery stores are years away from opening, and the wealthy people are evacuating the city for income tax-free states. And all that free bus fare and child care he promised, that has yet to happen as well. And to make matters worse, Mayor Zoran Mamdani just announced they have a problem with the power grid, telling New Yorkers to set their air conditioning at 78 degrees, meaning you don't want to be downwind from your neighbors. Meanwhile, Taylor Swift and Travis Kelce expected to tie the knot at Madison Square Garden, many wondering if Swifties are going to be subjected to the sweltering heat inside the arena. All that to say, New York is about to find out what the mayor meant when he said residents would soon feel the warmth of collectivism. Good day.
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1: Welcome back to Pets Who Thrive Radio. I'm Tammy King, and we are here with Andrea. She is here. She's a dynamic leader in all natural health space as the head of sales at Myos Animal Health since its inception nearly 7 years ago. So what are some of the things that excite you most kind of about looking ahead for muscle health for pets?
2: I think in general, I think people are realizing that muscle is recognized as being central to overall longevity in our and health spans, not just overall performance.
1: Mm-hmm.
2: And we believe in the past 7.5 years, we might be small company, but let me tell you, I believe we're mighty. We are owned by a big animal health care company, but we've gotten the word out for 7.5 years. Little old company consisting of 15, 16 people. We got into the forefront in the veterinary community. Some people still come to us like, we haven't heard of you before, but we're hearing great results from some of our coworkers and our patients. So they do their due diligence and they reach out. I love that. So we believe we brought it to the forefront so much that if you Google or AI, muscle loss, wasting in dogs, best supplements, Myos last word show is like the first thing to pop up. Now you're starting to see and hear about other muscle supplements that are coming out into the marketplace for our pets, more power to them. We work differently. We work very uniquely. We're proprietary and patented our formula. What supplement company, again, do you know, has 14 studies to back you up? And we're all natural. I think that's what people really like about the product line. It's only a few ingredients. Fortropin stands for raw fertilized chicken egg yolk powder because it can't have the nutritional panel on there. So I think you are starting to see people, and thank you again, that agility crowd, that sporting dog, the map, or we have in veterinary communities that are on board. And of course, our canine working dog community, those handlers are seeing really great results.
1: Mm-hmm.
2: That's exciting.
1: That is exciting. If you could kind of just summarize maybe something that you wish that every pet parent knew regarding the benefits of having more muscle on their pet.
2: Basically, muscle loss is not inevitable. You take care of yourself, you take care of your pets. You're going to set, again, your dogs up, your pet dog and cats up for success by treating them right, giving them something that's all natural. The only sad thing about it is if that dog is allergic to eggs. I'm sorry. I'm assuming we can't win at all. We do get a lot of questions about chicken allergies, but it's different. Every dog and breed is going to be different when it comes to allergies, their sensitivity level. So we always tell people titrate up and see how the dog does. But it's mainly an egg allergy that we're finding, not really the chicken allergy.
1: Mm-hmm.
2: But overall, like, you know, we want them around forever. Of course, they're not going to, but you want to keep them mobile and vital and be able to go on those walks in their senior years.
1: Absolutely. Yes. And not just, you know, survive, but really thrive. And that's what's so cool about it.
2: Yeah, exactly.
1: So if someone wants to learn more about your products, where can they find you?
2: Well, our website is myospet.com. If anybody would like to nerd out, read our studies under the About tab, these are all of our clinical studies, human side too. We put all of our studies on the website. So they can find out more about us there.
1: Awesome. Okay. Is there anything else that you wanted to share with the audience that highlights your amazing brand?
2: I just say the growth factor. We're growing internationally here at Myos. We're already in a number of countries. My goal this year is to get in a lot of other countries to express interest in Myos. It's pretty amazing how far wide we have gone since 7.5 years ago. And that's what I find most exciting with our growth and helping people want to take care of our dogs. I mean, and a shout out too to our rehab professionals. The rehab market within the veterinary community has boomed like no tomorrow. And they realize how important proper supplementation, proper exercise, proper weight maintenance. Like you don't want to advise a dog any age to be obese or overweight, right? It's going to wear and tear on our limbs. That's not good.
1: Mm-hmm.
2: So, you know, shout out to them. But overall, if you're taking care of yourself, also take care of your pet. Because again, we'd like to have them around forever.
1: Absolutely. Absolutely. Well, Andrea, this has been so enlightening. I do want to share one more little story, and that is about my dog, Stella. She's 14, and I started her on Myos when she was 13. And she was slowing down. She had actually, she's torn both of her ACLs several years ago. So she's got a lot of arthritis. And one of the things that she started doing is I have stairs that lead up to the bed. And so she sometimes would be like, I don't think I can do it. You know, so I'd lift her up and put her on the bed. Well, then again, after a few weeks of Myos, she was running up the stairs and I thought, wow, she's doing it, you know, and it was so cool. Cause I mean, even her, she'd turn around. She was so proud of herself, you know. So it's just, I really hope that people, you know, will take a good look at this product because it has been life changing for not only my pack, but my employees' pack, customers. We hear things all the time about how their dog, you know, couldn't even take a walk. It's kind of like that Great Pyrenees. Now they're just jumping in the car. They're running, you know, it's crazy. Just it, you know, I really hope people can give this and, you know, a try because it's amazing.
2: Well, I know. Thank you so much for the testimonials. We're getting, you can't tire of them. We love hearing about them and your support. I know you have 14 in your brood unless you've got more.
1: Yeah.
2: So that's just amazing to hear such wonderful stories. When we rescued our new dog, she's a year now that we've had her. We think she's 3 years old. And she came up from Kentucky and she was in a shelter for only a week. And we found out she's a stray. And she's a full breed. He didn't bark. She's a walker coonhound.
1: Oh, wow.
2: Has a noise phobia. But anyway, she was super skinny when we got her and I immediately put her on the product. And she bulked up, but we were also feeding her too much food, really much. So have the food to a cup, you know, in the morning, cup at night. I got her on the product again. And now she's a perfect fit size. She's about 60, 61 pounds. And you could just see the muscle in her, which is great because she's a hunting dog. Mm-hmm. Maybe one day we'll be able to go for a long enough walk where she'll want to hunt. But right now it's... So
1: sure. Yeah, that's amazing. I love that. Little rescues. I love it that they get a really good chance. So that's awesome. Andrea, thank you so much again. This has been so enlightening. I'm so glad I get to share with my audience about some of my favorite products. And this for sure is one of them. So
2: much means so much to us here at Myos. We can appreciate your support more with what you do every single day, rescuing and your storefront as well.
1: Well, thank you. Yes. It's all part of our passion for those animals.
2: Yeah. Well, this is fun. I really enjoyed it. Thank you.
1: Absolutely. Thank you. We'll see you soon.
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1: 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Unlike kibble, which is processed and often contains fillers, fresh food retains enzymes, nutrients, and moisture, supporting better digestion, immune strength, and coat condition. 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I'm Tammy King, host of Pets Who Thrive Radio, and that's your Daily Wag.
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10: 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Terrell Hills. San Antonio.
12: News this hour from Town Hall. I'm John Scott. President-led commemorations of America's 250th birthday last night before a massive fireworks display over Washington, D.C. President Trump says our nation's founders crafted radical concepts of freedom that still endure today.
13: In Philadelphia, our founding fathers summoned the courage of giants and the wisdom of centuries to boldly proclaim these timeless truths. They declared that all men are created equal, that they are endowed with sacred, unalienable rights by the hand of our Creator.
12: Storms prompted a roughly two-hour evacuation of the mall. A handful of countries in the OPEC Plus oil-producing alliance planning to increase their outputs modestly next month. The Organization of Petroleum Exporting Countries and its allies announcing seven countries would expand oil production by a combined total of 188,000 barrels per day. Iran's top leaders attending funeral ceremonies for the late Supreme Leader Ayatollah Ali Khomeini.
14: Iran's top officials and brothers of the country's new supreme leader have gathered in the country's capital to attend the funeral prayers for the late Ayatollah Ali Khomeini. Their presence before hundreds of thousands of people would have been unthinkable during the Iran war. The 86-year-old Khamenei died in the opening moments of the war earlier this year, along with other family members and officials. Israel also has targeted others who appeared publicly during the war, but still unseen was Iran's new supreme leader, Ayatollah Mojtaba Khamenei. He is believed to be in hiding after reportedly being wounded in the airstrike that killed his father. I'm Rika Ann Garcia.
12: More of these stories from townhall.com.
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18: 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Today, we celebrate not only our history, but people and leadership. This nation was built on service to country, community connection, and the legacy of those before us. In reflection of our nation's 250th birthday, we naturally think about freedom, sacrifice, and the legacy of those who have served before us. We think about the courage it took to build this country, the commitment it takes to protect it, and the responsibility each of us carries to serve something bigger than ourselves. Because the strength of a nation is not measured only by what it celebrates, but also in how we serve others, and by how it cares for the people who sacrifice to protect what we celebrate. And freedom is sustained by this service, sacrifice, leadership, and community. Today's show features a past episode with Colonel Eirich, whose leadership is deeply human. Having served our seriously injured and ill warriors, advocating and walking by their sides, through one of their most challenging chapters of their lives. Here's that conversation. Today's guest is one I have a personal, deep respect for. I have had the opportunity to see his results of his leadership, to observe him in action, and to personally experience his leadership. Colonel Trey Eirich is a role model of what putting people first looks like
19: in action. He has so much to teach others about leadership, particularly the humility he brings with it. Colonel, I'm really happy to have you here today.
20: Thank you, Cor.
19: I appreciate you being here, and I am so confident this is going to be a good conversation.
20: Oh, yeah.
19: And one of the things that I've watched you do, and I've mentioned this to you before, and I've applauded it from the back of the room, is when you come in and you're allotted a time frame as a leader to talk to people, you come in and you sit down and you say, hey, what's going on? How are you doing? What do you need? How's it going? You listen first. And you really have this part that says, what are your challenges? What are your experiences? And then you don't leave without saying, here's my expectations. So you really connect with them as the people first and then get into the expectations with, by the way, strong clarity. So we'll get into the why and how of that a little bit. But first, let's get some context of who you are. Can you summarize 27 years in the United States Air Force?
20: Yeah, I'll try to do what I can, Cora. Thank you again for the opportunity. Thank you for allowing me to join you today. Origin story. Colonel Trey Eirich. Born and raised in Greenville, South Carolina. Mother is an educator. Father was a general contractor who also served in the Army Reserves. He finished as a command sergeant major. So I kind of understand a little bit about military growing up.
19: Yeah.
20: Both my grandfather served in World War II. So I got a family who's been dedicated to service. And then my time growing up in high school, I was an athlete. I was also one of those kids who was a smart athlete. I understood that, hey, there's opportunities beyond the field. I played soccer majority of my time. But I also did a couple other sports that kind of just gave me an opportunity to be a good foundation of being a teammate, but also understanding how to work in different areas.
19: Yeah.
20: During my time of high school, I said, hey, I want to find something that I really want to push myself for. So I looked into the Air Force Academy, and I ended up going to the Air Force Academy, starting in the prep school, and then I graduated from the Academy in 1999. Along the way, I've had the pleasure and honor of meeting amazing people, building relationships, building friendships, but also getting to understand how to navigate different spaces and how to apply my leadership skills. And that's where I can honestly say the Academy gave me that foundation. Going into the military, I took a path that was a little bit different. I started off saying, hey, I'll do the fly thing. But then, I got to a place where, on 8 December 2000, the Combat Rescue Officer Career Field came open, and I made a decision of, hey, that's what I want to go do. It wasn't open for me at the time. And then I, you know, got myself ready. I was in pilot training at 8 December. By 22 December, I was out. The following year, I was, training, get myself ready. And then I started the pipeline. And then it's been a joy. It's been a blessing to be in a career field where the focus is on taking care of others, but also taking care of your teammates.
19: Yeah.
20: So the environment of, you know, taking care of others is what we do. You know, our motto and our creed is that others may live, because we're willing to go into places that are, can be pretty dangerous. And many times say, hey, it's not possible. We figure it out. We're problem solvers. We figure out how to get someone back to their loved ones, but also to make sure that they can actually be able to continue to fight.
19: Yeah.
20: And that lets a lot of people feel comfort when they go into harm's way, because people know there's someone who's coming to do it. But along the way, I've had opportunity to do blessings of jobs, of different abilities to develop that leadership. You know, squadron command, staff, working for senior leaders, then the opportunity to be a senior leader at 37th Training Wing, which is the basic military training, initial skills training for a lot of the airmen in the Air Force, as well as the Special Warfare Training Wing, so the development of next generation of Special Warfare Airmen. And then the blessing that I, to meet you was with the Air Force Wounded Warriors, where the job in itself is amazing because my focus is just that, to take care of the wounded, ill, and injured.
19: Right.
20: You can't get around it. You can't hide from it.
19: Right.
20: And I was blessed that one of my former bosses told me, if you're going to do anything, the first thing you want to do is listen. And that's where I took that step, because he was amazing in how he would come into a room, sit down and listen before he started giving out guidance.
19: Yeah.
20: And I tried to emulate what he taught me, and I've been successful based on what you've told me.
19: And yes. And speaking of AFW too, I think what is so interesting to your point, when you're leading towards and others towards a mission, it evokes such a powerful sense of purpose and loyalty and drive. It's that purpose, right?
20: Yeah.
19: And we see that at AFW too.
20: Yeah.
19: That people actually will go to an extent where they're so committed to caring for others that they forget to take care of themselves.
20: Yeah.
19: And And that was really something interesting to watch about AFW too. And then you talked a little bit about being in sports and the power of sports and discipline and purpose, right?
20: Yeah.
19: There's so many of those warriors that have come in and whether by choice or by force had to take a knee.
20: Oh, yeah.
19: Right?
20: Mm-hmm.
19: And that putting them in those adaptive sports and giving them that purpose again is what put them back in the fight.
20: It put them back in the fight, but also gave them a sense of purpose.
19: Yeah.
20: It gave them a sense of community because many times people may have gone through some type of struggle, some type of trauma, and they didn't have an opportunity to really connect with anyone else because they were kind of isolated because they were going through it by themselves.
19: That's right.
20: And with Wounded Warrior, what they had is an opportunity to meet others who were going through similar struggles, but also to feel like they could find their voice again and share their pain, their grief, their story.
19: That's right.
20: And above all, they leave feeling like, hey, I was seen and I was heard. And by doing that, they now have the opportunity to continue serving if they really want to continue to serve. If the community can assist them, you know, AFW2 or, you know, the actual process, you know, to work to get someone back to the fight. If we can do the best we could, we would do that.
19: Right.
20: If we're not able to, we had a plan to help them transition.
19: Right.
20: And that transition is one of those conversations of some people weren't prepared to lose their career or lose, you know, the thing that their livelihood.
19: Right. That's right.
20: And they had to start preparing themselves. But we wanted to set the stage so that they had not only the skills, but the knowledge, but also knew where the resources were. And they were able to go do whatever they wanted to do in the next life.
19: Yeah. And as a leader in the military, I think it's really interesting to watch is the military can create, again, such a passion and such a loyalty that these people that are now they're grounded and all they want is to be back.
20: Mm-hmm.
19: And I think a great lesson for leadership that I've observed there is so many organizations really focus on what's the process? What's the system? What's the structure? What do we push people through? But what is best for people is that human connection. To your point, even at my worst moment, what gets me through is human connection.
20: Yeah.
19: Feeling heard, feeling valued. Because some of the things that hurt the most is when somebody has given it their all and then they feel dismissed or devalued.
20: Yeah. And many times I was someone who would step in the fray because they didn't have leadership that was actually listening. They didn't have leadership that was supporting them. And, you know, it's very disheartening to see leaders not stepping up to do what they're supposed to do. Lead and take care of their people.
19: Yeah.
20: If they're not taking care of their people, I don't know how they're going to execute their mission.
19: Right. And I know if you've sat down and had some really good conversations.
20: Yeah.
19: Advocating for others is what you do, but also coaching and mentoring others. Because I don't know that leaders always realize the impact they have on others. And one of the things that you had talked about, if you have a group and you're leading them, and maybe it's a time of change, maybe it's a time of chaos, high stakes, you had talked about, hey, we need to first understand, you need to understand who I am, where I come from, and then I'll get to the expectations.
20: Yeah.
19: And what does that look like in action?
20: So for me, one of the things I try to do, much like you say, when I came into the room, I would try to sit down because I didn't want to speak from a place of, hey, I'm above you. No, I want to get on their level because at the same time, I need you to know who I am because I want you to understand my experiences and the opportunities I've had to grow and the opportunities I've had to learn. I want to be able to, you know, let you know, hey, here's my background. Here's my origin story. Here's my resume. You know, just like I kind of told you a little bit about my parents, but I also tell them about my family.
19: Yes.
20: And when I share about my family is let them know, hey, I am a person. I'm a father. I'm a husband. You know, I'm a son. And I let them know this because I want them to know I'm also going through life. But our goal together is to be able to say, hey, we're going to come together as a family. And I want us to be a functioning family. You know, many times we got dysfunctional family, but you know,
19: we're not going to be a dysfunctional one.
20: Yeah, I want us to be a functioning family going towards the same goal. But by sharing that, they can get a better understanding of who I am. So it's not like, hey, I don't know this person. I don't trust this person. Because then by sharing who I am, I want to get to know about them a little bit. And then by getting to know a little bit about them, what are their concerns? What are their issues?
19: Yeah.
20: Because by me listening to that piece, I can make sure that I'm focused on those things as well.
19: Right.
20: When I'm trying to execute the mission.
19: Right, right. And then, of course, like everybody else, I'm going to set clarity of expectations, which you do very well.
20: Yeah.
19: Right? And you like to measure expectations so that people know what a good job looks like to be proactive.
20: And I think in setting expectations, it then comes to, hey, you've got a responsibility.
19: Right.
20: And here's what I need you to go yes. do. Here's your role on my team.
19: Here's your role
20: in the household.
19: Yes.
20: I need you to do dishes. I need you to dish. I need you to take out trash. Take out the trash.
19: That's right.
20: But when we come together, we want to make sure everybody has what they need to be able to do the job. And everybody feels like they have a safe space. And I like to make sure that I set the environment so everyone can be seen. Mm-hmm. They can be heard, mm-hmm. but they can also feel like, hey, I got a place where I feel protected and I feel valued. It's one of the things, some spaces don't always make you feel valued.
19: That's right.
20: Even though you might show up in someone's workspace, that's sometimes people saying, hey, what are you doing? You're coming to my space. I come to your space because I want to understand you. I want to be able to understand what are the resources you have or the resources you need to be able to execute your job. Because if you don't have those, then you're not able to do to your optimal level.
19: This is Coach Cora, and you're listening to the People Playbook on 9:30 a.m. The Answer. And we are visiting with Colonel Trey Irick of the United States Air Force, who has sharing with his some of his perspectives and what he's learned about leadership, specifically in change with high stakes and during some chaotic times. I know a lot of organizations have mission statements. They have a vision, mission, values. We know that the military has a very clear mission. I'm not sure that all leaders understand how to use that effectively. It's one thing to have one and to spend a lot of time with all the right words, but you have to put that mission into action. What are some things that you have seen shows that the mission is in action, which is different from a poster?
20: Let me make sure I heard you. You want to be able to explain how you feel the mission is in action, but getting people to understand what the mission is.
19: And to act on it.
20: And that's one of the things that I like to do. One, I like to get people's feedback of, hey, what is it you think you do here? What do you do?
19: Like that. Yeah, love
20: and,
19: that.
20: And by doing that, it becomes a, hey, well, this is what I know I do. This is what I do. Okay, well, what is our mission? And sometimes people aren't always on the same page. So you have to kind of redirect everybody to, hey, here's what our mission is. Right. Here's what our core things we're going to do. And here's how we're going to execute our mission, because those expectations set the stage.
19: Right.
20: Now, as we go and execute the mission, it becomes, hey, well, here's what your job is. Here's what your role is in executing that mission. And I need you to take ownership. Because if you take ownership, now you've not only just taken part of the mission, but you've taken ownership of the mission. Now you're committed to it.
19: And
20: that commitment allows them to say, hey, now I know what my role is every day I show up. Yeah. And when you set the environment so everybody's happy to come to work, they feel like they're included, they feel like they're valued. Now they got an actual purpose. People want to have a purpose.
19: They
20: and that's where we try to make sure everybody knows what our mission is, because if you stay focused on the mission, here are the values that we have. Here are the things that I want to be your guiding principles. Whatever is a question, here's kind of the commander's
19: intent. Here's how you make that decision.
20: Yeah.
19: Yeah. Mm-hmm. And ownership does drive commitment.
20: Yeah.
19: It absolutely does.
20: Yeah.
19: And then I'm able to empower you because you're giving them the filter.
20: Yeah.
19: Here are the decision criteria, right?
20: Yeah.
19: And it's interesting because I've sat in board meetings with top executive leadership and asked questions, like, in your own words, what is the purpose? What is the mission here? And even though they can quote the mission statement, you're right. All around the room, everybody has a very different expectations. And then what happens, and I know you've probably seen this, is I start driving for my agenda. And I act differently when I'm driving for my agenda, protecting my turf, wanting my needs met, than how I behave when I'm collectively working towards a group mission.
20: Yeah. And the collective self is a true statement, because when I ask people, hey, what is a mission? I also ask for their feedback. What can we do better?
19: I like that.
20: What was not done right?
19: Yeah.
20: What were you not heard about before?
19: I think that's one of the first questions you asked when you came into AFW too.
20: I always ask for feedback and then I ask, what else? And you'll hear people say, I'll ask, what else? And then people are like, oh, you want to know what else? And I'm like, well, keep putting it out there. Mm-hmm. I want to hear it. I want to know it. And then once we put those things out there, I'm like, are those things that you want to actually solve, or you just wanted to be heard? And once they've been heard, I need you to now move those things out the way. Yeah. I need you to focus on the primary focus. Right. And if you get everybody to kind of now take ownership, you've now been honest about what it is you say we do.
19: Right.
20: Now there's no misunderstanding of what you're supposed to be doing. Now I need you to go do it.
19: And why?
20: Yeah.
19: And why? Mm-hmm. In fact, I remember when you were first on at AFW2 and I got the call. So the colonel wants to know how you can make it better. Can you make it better? Is there something you want to do that's better? Whoa, yes. Right? And it was so exciting to not just deliver on expectations, to have the opportunity, what would make it better?
20: Yeah.
19: Right? And I love that. It's exciting and it's gauging, right? Now I'm given ownership of overall, here's what we're trying to accomplish. Now, what do you, how do you make that better?
20: Yeah.
19: Right? And I think one of the things you do well is we're not going to just say, I'm going to keep telling you what the vision, mission, values are. I'm going to come in and say, what do we need to shift? What's working? Are we on the right course? Are we doing the right things? And then you're giving that ownership. And honesty is an interesting word. Honesty, integrity, we all say we want it, but we don't always get it.
20: Yeah.
19: But sometimes we didn't really want honesty. We just wanted you to say you're being honest, right?
20: Yeah. And one of the things I always tell people is, I want you to be honest. Sometimes I want you to be brutally honest and tell me the truth.
19: Right.
20: Because if you do that, now I can start getting that trust. Because
19: right.
20: I need that trust for you to be able to go do the job. Because
19: right.
20: I'm going to trust you to do the job. I'm going to give you the ownership of that responsibility.
19: Right.
20: And then I'm going to step back and let you do the job.
19: Right.
20: And if you know my expectations, you know the boundaries, then I don't see any issue because I then have to do my job of taking care of you so that you can do right. the job.
19: And holding you accountable to what you said you were going to do.
20: Mm-hmm.
19: Right?
20: Yeah.
19: And so if there is a challenge, what you're not waiting for is, well, I'm going to go in and be watching you and micromanaging you to see if you're doing my
20: yeah.
19: honesty is if there's a challenge,
20: yeah.
19: it's your job
20: to solve the problem.
19: To solve the problem.
20: And I grew up in a community where if you have a problem without a solution, you don't have a problem. And I tell everybody, I need you to come with a solution. I don't need you to bring me your problems. Because if you bring me your problem, I will solve it. It may not be the way you want it to be solved.
19: Right.
20: But the problem got solved because I may see the problem differently.
19: Right.
20: And that's also that part of the ownership.
19: And you won't like the way I solve
20: yeah.
19: it.
20: Yeah. And I'm quick to let people know, hey, I can solve your problem for you. And they're like, whoa, sir, I got it. I'm like, I could. So then go do it. I'm like, I trust you.
19: Right.
20: Make good decisions. Understand
19: right.
20: that we have to do things for our the people we work for, but also to make sure that we're doing things the right way.
19: Right. Right. Well said. This is Coach Cora. You're listening to the People Playbook. Today we are here with Colonel Trey Eirich. And Trey is an amazing human being. He's an exceptional leader. And we're just talking about leadership and how the power of connecting with people first and then expectations second helps in leading through chaos, change, and high-stakes situations. One of the other things I'd love to hear your thoughts about, because I know we've talked about it, and I know you do it, is you talk about showing up in their world. So we've had conversations about them coming and hearing the mission, agreeing to the mission, giving feedback, giving ownership. But you also talk about leadership's role in going to, not always bringing them to your world, this is what we're here to do, but going to their world. What do we get when we go into their world?
20: Showing up in their world means more of not just being an observer, not just, oh, well, I hope that works for you.
19: Mm-hmm.
20: Go see what their workspace looks like. Go see
19: right.
20: what they're dealing with.
19: Yeah.
20: But also get to go see them work. Because more times than not, people like to show you what they're doing. They want to explain to you
19: yes.
20: what they're doing. And all they want to do is share.
19: Yeah.
20: I'm an inquisitive
19: yeah.
20: person. I will always come and see and ask questions.
19: Yes.
20: Sometimes people say, hey, whoa, sir, I wasn't expecting that little question. I'm like, well, if you brought me in, I'm going to ask you. And, you know, when that opens up that honest feedback, you know, sometimes of,
19: yeah.
20: well, hey, I don't know that. Okay, well, good. Then that
19: yeah.
20: means we need to get you the tools or the resource to give you that knowledge
19: yeah.
20: So you can go do the job. But by showing up in their spaces, what you really get to do is you get to see what challenges they may be dealing with, but also to get to just allow them to show you something.
19: Right.
20: People like to be seen. People like to share.
19: Yeah.
20: So come out and be participating. I'm a participating person. You know, I would go and with Air Force Wounded Warrior, what I would do is I would come and sit in sessions.
19: Yeah.
20: I would
19: yeah.
20: sit in sessions
19: yes.
20: in the back. I would
19: yeah.
20: sit in classrooms
19: yeah.
20: before I would just start, you know, sitting up front and people start introducing me because I want to see what people are dealing with. I want to see
19: right.
20: what's going on. I would always, you know, come and do a workout every once in a while because,
19: yeah. Yeah.
20: hey, they get to see me play. They get to see me get out there and do different activities because now they get to see me just being another person.
19: Being another human. Yeah.
20: And they get to see a competitive
19: yeah.
20: side too. I'm like, hey, you can catch an L just like everybody else.
19: Yeah. You know, in a lot of construction and manufacturing and other industries, there's a mantra, go out on the floor and say hi to your people. And I don't know that leaders all really know what that looks like. I'm out on the floor. I checked the box. I did it 3 times this week. And I think being out there is so important. I do survey after survey after survey, and it comes back. Leaders are always surprised when the people of the organization say, we don't see you enough. and one of the things they tell leaders, like, well, usually we thought they don't want us out there. And like, what they don't want is you going out there and telling them 6 ways until Sunday they're doing stuff wrong.
20: Yeah.
19: That's not what they're asking.
20: And I can honestly say I've been blessed because I will show up in workspaces and I will say, hey, show me what you're doing. Explain to me. That allows them, again, show that part of what they're doing, but it also communicates respect. It signals that, hey, I trust you in your job and I support you.
19: And, I support you.
20: And when you need something, you have an avenue to come see me. But I also better understand
19: what your challenges are.
20: What your challenges are. And I can actually see if something's not working, I can do a better advocate to solve that problem.
19: Because they'll just work through it.
20: Yeah. And sometimes people just keep going.
19: They get a workaround. And when you get to go, well, why are you challenged with this? Yeah. We can solve for this.
20: Yeah.
19: And when you're there as a support, listening, positively reinforcing the great job they're doing, it means so much to people.
20: Yeah.
19: And I think that's the huge opportunity leaders have to just go meet people, talk to people, applaud them, and help them solve problems.
20: Yeah.
19: Well, you've had many years of experience as a leader in many different situations. You've had a lot of role models. You have a beautiful relationship at home that has shared leadership. We have a lot of business leaders that are out there leading through change, leading through some chaotic times, and trying to navigate today's interesting business landscape.
20: Yeah.
19: What is one thing that you would say has really helped you as a leader that you would like to share out and let our business owners and leaders learn from?
20: I can say that I've learned from, much like you said, a lot of great leaders, a lot of great individuals, the good and the bad, because it becomes a conversation of you want to lead the way you would want to follow someone. And I say that because be a leader you want to follow.
19: Love
20: and
19: that.
20: Be the follower you want to lead.
19: I love that.
20: Because it makes for a great relationship. Because many times you got to model the behavior.
19: Yes.
20: You have to be the person.
19: That's right.
20: You have to be the leader to show what right looks like. Mm-hmm. But you also have to be willing to say, hey, yeah, I made a mistake.
19: Yeah.
20: Hey, here's where I take ownership of the things that I didn't do or my failures. And that allows them to see, wow, I've got someone who's willing to own it if they made a mistake. And I can honestly say, I've had to grow. I've had to grow through my career. I've learned in many ways what things I did it right, things I could have done better, things that where I'm like, hey, that's a lesson. And it's a lesson I will not, you know, deal with again.
19: Yeah.
20: But it also comes down to if you be the leader you want to follow, then people will want to follow you and they will do what you ask because they trust you. And that's always something I ask up front. I want you to give me your trust. Because I'm going to do the things that you asked me to do. Yeah. I'm going to be the leader that you want to follow, but I'm going to be the leader that takes care of you.
19: Nice. Well said. Thank you again to the Colonel for that conversation. On this 4th of July, as we celebrate 250 years of our nation's story, may we also remember this. Freedom is upheld not only by those who fight for it, but by those who continue to serve people long after the headlines fade. Leadership is not always loud. Sometimes it looks like care, steadiness, dignity, and showing up for people during their hardest moments. That is service. That is community. And that is legacy. Enjoy the weekend, the celebrations, and all that America and Americans have given us.
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21: With SRN News, I'm John Scott. President Trump commemorated the 250th anniversary of American independence during his speech last night on the National Mall. Mr. Trump declaring the moment one of the most joyous and glorious milestones of all time. Severe weather disrupting many celebrations across the country. A handful of countries in the OPEC Plus oil-producing alliance planning to increase their outputs modestly next month. The Organization of the Petroleum Exporting Countries and its allies announcing that 7 countries would expand oil production by a combined total of 188,000 barrels per day in August. 3 people died, 7 others rescued after a boat capsized on a Wisconsin lake during a strong storm. Many injuries reported Friday in Wisconsin's Walworth County as the storm toppled trees and knocked down power lines and damaged buildings.
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22: 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I'm Todd Marquardt. 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Did you know that Talk Law Radio has another show Saturdays at 11 o'clock in the morning? Also, if you miss a show, you can find recorded episodes on podcasts everywhere, Facebook, YouTube, and talklawradio.com. There's other episodes from the Saturday show that you might be interested in. We talked about year-end tax planning with Anna Cruz. We talked about the Town Twin Village with Mark Wittig. We talked about long-term care insurance, what it is and how to use it with George Torres and Sonny Espinosa. And of course, our financial focus segment on Saturdays is sponsored by Joseph Warren and Financial Planning HQ. So check out those shows because you're missing out if you're not listening on Saturdays as well. Today's going to be a great show. I'm going to be talking about what to expect when you meet with an estate planning attorney generally, a new planning opportunity for those who itemize their income taxes, and legacy. Before we get started talking about the law, let's begin with prayer. Dear God, thank you for this day. Thank you for all the gifts and blessings that you give to us. Please forgive us of our sins, for our mistakes, for doing the wrong thing, or failing to follow your will. Help us to follow your will more closely. And help us to do everything we do, Lord,

middle-aged man who recently picked a new primary care physician. You know, some primary care physicians, they retire or they move to another city or they just move to another practice. After two visits of exhaustive lab tests, the doctor said the man was doing fairly well. The middle-aged man was a little concerned about the comment that he was only doing fairly well for his age. So the middle-aged man couldn't resist asking him, "Doctor, do you think I'll live to be 80 years old?" The doctor asked, "Well, do you smoke tobacco or drink beer or wine?" "Oh, no," the man said. "I've never done either of those." Then the doctor asked, "Do you eat ribeye steaks or barbecued ribs?" The man said, "No way. I've heard that all red meat is very unhealthy." The doctor asked, "Do you spend a lot of time in the sun, like playing golf, sailing, ballooning, or rock climbing?" "No way. That's too dangerous," the man said. Well, then the doctor asked, "Do you gamble, drive fast cars, or fool around?" "No," the man said, "I've never done any of those things either." The doctor looked him straight in the eye and said, "Then why in the world would you want to live to be 80 years old?" So today I'm going to be telling you about generally what to expect in a consultation with an estate planning attorney. Now, Marquardt Law Firm sponsors the show, and attorneys at Marquardt Law Firm focus on business and estate law, including last wills, living trusts, and tax-protected inheritance plans. So attorneys at Marquardt Law Firm do estate planning, but you don't have to go to Marquardt Law Firm to get your estate planning done. If you have another favorite attorney, or if you've never been to an attorney and you're scheduled to meet with one, I won't know all the specifics because attorneys do things their own way. They do it however they want. There's no uniform method. I only know how I do it. And so that's what I'm going to be talking about. So why would you even go to an attorney? Well, there's value there. And it reminds me of when I was a kid, the doctor that saw kids. Actually, it was a married couple, but they were both physicians. They had the family practice together, and they divided their office, and the entry had two doors. And one door was for wellness checkup, and the other door was for if you're sick or ill. They didn't want the well people sitting in the waiting room with the sick people, I guess. And so I kind of think of estate planning the same way. If you're just checking up on your estate plan to see if there's any new laws that have been passed, or if you're just unsure because a long period of time has passed since you signed your last will or living trust a long time ago, generally the estate planning attorney's going to want to discuss your goals and concerns, review your documents, and discuss changes in the laws since your plan was last signed. Now, the sick visit is sort of the same as if you already know that you want changes to be made. But again, the attorney's probably going to talk to you about your goals and concerns, discuss your family and your finances, because there might be changes within your family dynamics. Who's getting along? Who's disgruntled? Who's estranged? Who's in jail? Who's divorced? Who, God forbid, passed away too soon? And then the attorney's going to want to understand how the plan works with current laws. So the attorney is going to want to understand you. But before I move on, I want to remind you, why does Todd Marquardt love Talk Law Radio? Because in the beginning, God had one law: don't eat from the fruit of that tree. Then he gave Moses the Ten Commandments. And now we have municipal, state, and federal lawmakers that won't stop creating new laws, laws that might impact you without you knowing it. So tune in to Talk Law Radio, where I talk about changing laws.
I talk about opportunity.

0: and the law, and I talk about problems that people fall into just because they don't know the law. So if you're sitting around the table on Thanksgiving Day with your family and your friends, tell them, have you heard about Talk Law Radio with Todd Marquardt? You should really listen to this because he helped me avoid a hidden legal issue blind spot, or he told me about an opportunity that might help me get ahead in business or help prepare my family for what might be coming. Back to what to expect in a meeting with an estate planning attorney. Now, you're probably going to call the office, email somebody on the staff or the attorney, or you're going to chat online on their website. When you do that, expect for somebody to ask you what your name is. Now, you might think that that's silly, but some people think they're going to call into the attorney right away, not even identify themselves, and just get all the information they ever wanted to know about estate planning, last wills, living trusts, and tax-protected inheritance plans. But the reason that it's important for you to give your name to the law office is because attorneys are not allowed to represent opposing parties unless there's some exception. So a good law office will always want to know who you are so that they can check their system and see if there's any conflicts. Expect for the receptionist to ask you for your phone number, email address, and mailing address. A good law office will want to contact you before you have your meeting with an attorney to remind you of the appointment. Because if you miss an appointment, it's a lost opportunity for the law office, the attorney, and the staff. Now, in between the time when you're waiting for your appointment, you scheduled your appointment, you're waiting to meet with somebody, it's good to think about that if there's no charge for that meeting, please remember that a lawyer who spends time with you at no cost to you is doing so at a great personal sacrifice. They're not being paid. It's like community service. So respect their time and bring your ideas and your concerns to the meeting. If you don't want to be there, then don't make the call. The purpose of the initial consultation is for you to determine if you want to hire the law firm to represent you and give you advice. If you want the law firm to represent you and give you advice, then you'll sign a representation agreement, pay a retainer, and then the law firm will give you that advice and perform the legal representation. You might think about these questions ahead of time. What factors are important to you when considering whether to hire a law firm to represent you and give you advice? Who will be paying your retainer fee? How is this legal issue or concern affecting your life? Now, attorneys are different, like I said, about how they run this process and about how they conduct their meetings. Some office consultations will take 15 minutes. It might even be over the phone or by Zoom or other video conference. It might be 30 minutes or an hour. The attorney wants to know some information about you in order to develop a comprehensive plan. Some attorneys are just order takers. They're there just for you to tell them, for them to tell you what they want. They're going to rely on you. Those attorneys don't cost very much. Then there's the legal advice giving attorney. Now, those attorneys cost more, but they're going to give you a more comprehensive service. So the attorneys that are going to give you legal advice and more comprehensive service are going to want to know things about you, because it's not all just cookie cutter stuff. You know, we're all different. We have different families. We have different dynamics. We have different goals and objectives. We have different kinds of assets that we hold, that we invest in. We have different retirement plans, different retirement accounts. We have different levels of income and different net worth. And all of those things matter. Some attorneys will allow you to bring somebody who you trust, who you rely on to help you make important decisions to the consultation. Other attorneys forbid that. So you need to know up front whether you're allowed to bring somebody to the meeting or not. What personal and family information is necessary for a productive consultation? Marital status? Who is the title owner of each asset? Are there joint owners? Are there beneficiary designations? Your family dynamics are important in the assessment of an individual case and better enables the attorney to answer legal questions that are unique to your situation. Some people like to play rapid-fire questions. They don't want the attorney to ask any questions. The prospect client wants to ask all the questions. And so they do it in rapid-fire succession, and the attorney can answer those questions to the best of his ability, but if he has no information or context about where these questions are coming from, he can't give a fully developed answer. So you should know that maybe this consultation, if it's free or if you paid for it, you might not have time to answer all of those questions, might not have enough information at that time to answer those questions. And so usually estate planning is not one single meeting. It's a series of meetings. It's a series of steps. At our law firm, at Marquardt Law Firm, we have a process where we work with the client in crafting and developing and designing a comprehensive plan and solution. Now, you're probably wondering, how much does this cost? And every lawyer should tell you that it depends, because if they charge the same thing to everybody, then they're not evaluating the case correctly. So that's sort of an overview of what the first meeting might look like. If you don't know what concerns you have, then this might be an exploratory session where the attorney asks you some questions of what other clients' concerns have been, and do you share that same concern or not? Most people say, well, I don't have a will, and on TV they say everybody should have a will, so that's why I'm here, to get a will. Well, that sort of falls under the category of a desire to get your affairs in order and create a comprehensive plan to manage your affairs in case of disability or death. So that a lot of people have that concern. Some people worry about what it's going to be like if they're not around. If I'm married and I'm disabled or I'm deceased, how is my wife going to be taken care of? How are the finances going to be protected for her? And vice versa, if for a wife and a husband, you know, usually the husband dies first. That's just statistics. So that's why I always use him and her and husband and wife in that way. Then they usually say, after we're both gone, we want to protect the children. We want them to receive their inheritance, and we don't want too many problems to happen. We don't want them to have to go through legal proceedings. We don't want it to be difficult for them to gain access to those assets. And we don't want anybody to take away their inheritance, like government confiscation, taxes, economic downturns, business setbacks, frivolous litigation, or divorce. They might want to provide and protect their grandchildren in the same way. Some people, on the other hand, might specifically want to disinherit a family member because they've taken so much during their lifetime, or they're missing or can't be found or haven't called in years or decades. They might want to provide for charities. They might have a family business that they want to turn over to the family, or they might have a family business that they want the other owners to take over and provide financially for the beneficiaries. They might want to reduce estate taxes death taxes, inheritance taxes, capital gains taxes. They might want to avoid probate and other legal proceedings. They might want to reduce the administrative cost of administration of your estate after your death. But death isn't the only thing that we worry about. How do you want to be taken care of if you're disabled or incapacitated? How do you avoid conservatorship or guardianship in case of your disability? If you already think that people are going to contest the will because you're providing an unequal distribution of assets among various beneficiaries, or if you think they're just going to complain because you left them out, there might be things that you can do to avoid or reduce the likelihood of lawsuits or disputes. You might want to help protect lawsuits and creditors of those beneficiaries that you're planning to leave a legacy for. So those are just some of the concerns that typically come up. And you might have other different concerns, and the attorney should be happy to discuss those and really try and understand how it's affecting your life. Now I'd like to switch gears and talk about an income tax opportunity available to those who are itemizing their taxes. Have you heard of the state income tax deduction? SALT. State. And what does the L stand for? I forgot. It'll come to me. So there's this deduction for people that have high taxes other than federal income taxes. And it could show up in Texas, even though we don't have an income tax, if you have a multi-million-dollar home and if you earn over $500,000 annually in gross income. That's when the SALT deduction starts to get reduced. If you have income-producing assets, in addition to your wages and your profits from your business, if you have interest income and dividend income, there's an opportunity to work with an estate planning attorney who knows about a certain kind of trust that can help reduce that type of income so that you can maximize the SALT deduction. I also wanted to talk about legacy. This past Veterans Day reminded me of my mom's dad. We called him Gran, and he passed away when I was very young because he had pancreatic cancer, and there was hardly any treatment for that. And so after they discovered his cancer, he didn't live very long. But my grandmother told me about him, and my mom did too. And I have this cut out from the newspaper, his obituary, that I keep as a reminder of a veteran that I knew personally. And so it says he served with the 2nd Division, 48th Infantry Regiment, Company B, in the Korean conflict. He was wounded and received the Order of the Purple Heart, Army Commendation Medal, and numerous other decorations. So after that injury, my grandmother and my mom told me that he lost a dear friend in some type of explosion. And my gran was injured and his friend tragically passed away. And he suffered a period of time with some type of PTSD. Well, he recovered from that enough such that he went back and joined the Air Force, and he actually trained here in San Antonio. But that's part of his legacy. I thank veterans for their service, whether they're stateside or serving abroad, whether they're in combat or non-combat. It works. Everybody works together as a team, and so I appreciate everyone who puts on the uniform and suffers personal sacrifice for the good of our nation United States of America. I also wanted to talk about just some small part of my legacy. Something that you're going to remember about me is that every November, I shave my chin hair and grow out my mustache. This is for Movember, M-O-V-E-M-B-E-R. And it's supposed to be where you grow a mustache. That's why they call it Movember in November. And you can start your mustache from scratch. Some people call it No Shave November. But it's supposed to bring awareness to men's health, because usually men are the only ones that grow hair on their face. And the awareness they want to bring is to prostate cancer, testicular cancer, and suicide prevention. Now, the statistics tell us that men go to the doctor less frequently than women. And even if these are just generalizations, but this is why it came about, because of the statistics, that generally men will put off going to the doctor even if they feel sick, even if they feel tired, even if they're in pain, because that's sort of what society teaches us is don't complain. It's not that bad. Nothing's wrong. Just get over it. Well, we need for men to start going to the doctor, because some of these maladies, these diseases, these conditions can be cured or treated if caught early on, like prostate cancer, testicular cancer, and of course, the prevention of suicide. So if you see somebody with a big mustache like me that doesn't normally have that, that's part of their legacy. My kids are going to say, hey, do you remember when Dad used to grow that big mustache and put wax on it and try and make himself look like an old Western cowboy? Yeah, that's part of my legacy. And I'm raising money for that. If you want to donate, just go to Facebook and I'll send you a link. So this is Talk Law Radio. I've been talking to you about what it's like to go to an estate planning consultation. 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
1: So the big weekend is finally here. The United States of America is 250 years old. My goodness gracious, it's been a countdown for years now, and we're going to have a wide-ranging and highly entertaining, I am sure, conversation with someone who knows a thing or two about what it is that we are celebrating in this most glorious of weekends. That is a dear friend of the show. That is Lee Habib. So Lee Habib is, among other things, the host of the wildly popular and national syndicated program Our American Stories. He is the founder and co-creator of the Laura Ingraham Show, and he is also a great friend of the Josh Hammer Show. So Lee, we really appreciate you taking some time, especially on this most important of weekends. Lee, our story actually begins quite a bit prior to 1776 or 1787, the date of the drafting of the Constitution. The story really begins with the crossing of the Atlantic on the Mayflower itself. Tell us a little bit about how you see the origins of this story that is now 250 years old.
2: Well, I would just ask people to read the Mayflower Compact on the day of the celebration of this great document, the Declaration of Independence. There was one that preceded it. And it's old sort of English language. You have to sort of deconstruct it, but read it aloud. It's really beautiful. And moreover, when these pilgrims came here, what they were escaping in the end was not just religious persecution. They'd moved around and found some comfort. But in Amsterdam, it's still, they were fighting a culture that they didn't want to fight anymore. So they were accepted, but it's one thing to be accepted, but if you're accepted, but all around you are attacks on your faith, well, then you've had enough and you need to start your own country, your own world, right? Your own religious experience. And that's actually what happened, unfettered by the outside world. By the way, kind of amusing in some levels, because Josh, you're an Old Testament guy. I'm an Old and New Testament guy. And no matter what we do, we can't run away from ourselves, right? I mean, in the end, we can't escape our own sinful nature. And what's interesting is as this experiment begins, they also experiment with what I call Christian utopianism. They decide on community property. And this, of course, has terrible consequences. And this guy in 1993 in the Yale Law Journal, of all places, there was an article called Property in Land by Professor Robert Ellickson. And he noted that 65% of the 108 members of the initial party died within the first year because of socialism. And during the winter of 1609, the colony's population, get this, Josh, it drops from 500 to 60.
1: Wow.
2: Socialism really didn't work. And he added to this, he said, I'm quoting him, to the puzzlement of historians, the starving settlers shirked their duties of catching fish and growing food. The most enduring image, he said, of both Plymouth and Jamestown was when the inhabitants were found bowling on the daily ground rather than working. So what it instilled in these colonists, and this is both Plymouth and Jamestown, by the way, because they tried this experiment too, was idleness. Socialism created idleness. What a newsflash, right, Josh? So this is the reality. And then when Bradford instates private property, this is what Bradford writes in his memoir. He says, this has been a very good success, for it made all hands industrious. How about that, right? And then I love the language at the end. This experience was had in this common course and condition, tried sundry years, and then amongst the godly and sober men may well convince of the vanity and conceit of Plato's and other ancients that the taking away of property and bringing into a commonwealth would make them happy and flourishing. So he's ripping at Plato. He's ripping at all the people who've ever authored that private property is bad. And he closes this as if these men were wiser than God. For this community was found to breed confusion and discontent and retard much employment that would have been to the benefit of the community and themselves. And this was his final critique of socialism. And so, we should write this a little letter to Mondami and send that over to all of his friends and let him know we've tried this before in its purest form. I mean, in its purest, unadulterated form, with new idealists who crossed an ocean, Josh. That's the amazing thing. These weren't lazy folks. They crossed an ocean. But once there was no private property, there was no self-interest, everything eviscerated, all that great utopianism, shattered, death. And even while people were dying, they were bowling.
1: You know, Lee, on this program, we actually talk about the Pilgrims probably more than virtually any other program out there for a few reasons. One of which, you mentioned William Bradford. He was the captain of the Mayflower and one of the earliest governors of Massachusetts Bay Colony once the Pilgrims landed ashore. William Bradford was a great student and admirer of the ancient Hebrews, of the ancient Israelites. He actually spoke about 1,000 words of Hebrew himself. He was a student of an old English Hebraicist, which is kind of an outdated term, referred to a Christian scholar who was a scholar of the Hebrew Bible, the Hebrew language, and the Bible more generally. And there was some chatter in the Mayflower even about actually adopting Hebrew as the language upon landing in Massachusetts. It didn't happen, to be clear. You and I are speaking English today, not speaking Hebrew. But they envisioned themselves in many ways as the modern day equivalent of the Israelites fleeing oppression from Pharaoh in Egypt. And I say all that because the notion of the Mayflower Compact, this compact, while clearly a lot of it was based in utopianism and a lot of horrific economic theory that has never worked anywhere it's ever been tried, there is something there about this notion of a covenant, which is a very distinct Hebrew Bible Old Testament concept. And we see that certainly in the Declaration of Independence, which we're celebrating this weekend, this notion of all these men signing their lives, their fortune, their sacred honor. That's definitely a covenant with posterity, with previous generations. Yep. And certainly the Constitution itself, this notion of we the people, the very first three words of the preamble of the Constitution, this Mayflower Compact notion of covenant is a bit deeper. I'm kind of hoping maybe if you could just elaborate perhaps on that a little bit.
2: This is the core of the American spirit. You know, Tocqueville comes here, and I believe that's what he sees, these mini-covenants, right? He marvels at these mini-covenants. What's a little local church but a mini-covenant? What's the VFW hall but a mini-covenant? And how we organized, well, it stems from that original idea of how to organize. Of course, they experimented, but that's what small groups do. They experiment. That's what the 13 colonies did when they became 13 states. They experimented. That's why we wanted all federal power to devolve down to that smaller entity. Because in the end, that sovereign, that individual sovereign, and the contract, and I really believe these are quasi-contracts we make as a community. How are we going to educate our kids? Who's responsible for what? And we organize. Each state formed a constitution. So this idea of covenantal America, I think, cuts right to the core. And even till today, I mean, we know about contract rights. You and I are both law geeks. And the importance of the right of contract and the ability to honor and enforce contracts, I think this distinguishes us from half the world. I mean, you can't do business in a place where the right to contract means nothing. I had a bunch of friends when the wall fell who raced to the Soviet Union thinking, the world's my oyster. We're going to do business. We're going to sell cars. They were in the car business. And then they realized that the contract meant nothing. It meant nothing. They talked about the contract as the investors, their co-investors in Russia, their partners, stole their money. And I mean, didn't steal a little bit, Joss. Stole a lot. So this both covenantal nature of this country, plus the idea of rule of law and the respectful law, as long as it's in comportment with God's law, because that's another overriding feature is, well, what happens when man's law is not in comportment with God's law? And we learn about that in, I think, the finest essay of the 20th century, Letters from a Birmingham Jail, where Martin Luther King addresses the white Southern Baptist church leaders who are telling Martin, slow down. But moreover, they were telling him, how dare you break the law? What kind of an example are you setting? Render unto Caesar's what is Caesar's and what God was God's. What part of this don't you understand? And Martin Luther King's reply was, I'm here to follow man's law, God's law, not man's. And when man's comes in violation of God's, I'm going to violate it. So both these covenantal people, these contract rights people, the property rights people, and then on top of that rule of law, I think these are the killer apps of American life that have made America America. And I might add, free speech is a killer app. And I think these killer applications have done this country well. And there have been attacks from the progressives during the Wilsonian era, Teddy Roosevelt. So these attacks have been among us early. And as I just alluded to, all the way back to the Mayflower Compact, people have been trying to come up with their own killer apps. And boy, socialism is a literal killer app.
1: You know, Lee, it seems to me that a lot of folks think of the Declaration, think of the American founding, and they had this image of it as being conceived in pure European Enlightenment theory. They see the natural rights theory, which is clearly right there in the Declaration. They see some of the other founders' writings, and they think that this is basically just the full experiment of Lockean liberalism, or perhaps continental European philosophy. It seems to me that what made the United States different than all the other European era contemporaneous projects that tried to reinvent themselves in the name of the zeitgeist of Enlightenment was that it was not just that. It was also grounded in the Bible. It was truly grounded in Scripture. It was truly grounded in covenant and all of these concepts that you and I have been talking about here. You and I could go on, and we are going to go on after a very short break. Folks, stay with us. We will be right back with much more with Lee Habib, host of Our American Stories.

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1: Democrats just can't bring themselves to repudiate Obamaism as a whole. Obamaism is the 2008 political coalition of aggrieved interests of blacks and Hispanics and uppity white PhD liberals in the Upper West Side in San Francisco, young people maybe above all. They can't bring themselves to repudiate it, even though it was repudiated in the most unmistakable fashion possible on the campaign trail last year, because Barack Hussein Obama himself was the number one campaign trail surrogate for Kamala Harris, and he got schlonged. As someone who, as I said, does want to see a vibrant, robust two-party system for purposes not just of bettering the partisan interests of the GOP, but really for bettering the interests above all of the United States and the common good of the polity. For those reasons, it is slightly concerning just how utterly stupid, frankly, the Democratic Party right now actually is.
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2: Foundations of Freedom, a look at America's founding principles and the leaders who shaped our nation.
3: March 4th, 1865. The Civil War was nearing its end. The nation was exhausted, divided, and grieving. On that day, President Abraham Lincoln delivered his second inaugural address, just 700 words spoken in about 7 minutes. 41 days later, Lincoln would be assassinated. Yet the words he spoke that day still echo through history. In that brief address, Lincoln referenced God 14 times, spoke of prayer, and quoted scripture repeatedly. He reminded Americans that both sides of the conflict shared a common faith, saying both read the same Bible and pray to the same God, and each invokes his aid against the other. Lincoln understood that political division alone could not explain the nation's crisis. More than 160 years later, America still wrestles with division, truth, and our dependence on God. The question is whether we'll remember the wisdom Lincoln left behind.
4: Hello, Americans. I'm Todd Starn. Stand by for news and commentary next.
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4: Life is not going so well for folks living in New York City. Their socialist mayor promised all sorts of free stuff, government-run grocery stores, taxing rich people. It was supposed to be a socialist utopia. But the grocery stores are years away from opening, and the wealthy people are evacuating the city for income tax-free states. And all that free bus fare and child care he promised, that has yet to happen as well. And to make matters worse, Mayor Zoran Mamdani just announced they have a problem with the power grid, telling New Yorkers to set their air conditioning at 78 degrees, meaning you don't want to be downwind from your neighbors. Meanwhile, Taylor Swift and Travis Kelce expected to tie the knot at Madison Square Garden, many wondering if Swifties are going to be subjected to the sweltering heat inside the arena. All that to say, New York is about to find out what the mayor meant when he said residents would soon feel the warmth of collectivism. Good day.
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1: Welcome back, and happy America 250 to all of you. We are thrilled to welcome back to the program Lee Habib, dear friend of the Josh Hammer Show and host of Our American Stories, which you can hear from sea to shining sea. So Lee, right before the break, I just threw a lot out there, essentially arguing that what makes America different is not necessarily the fact that we have Enlightenment European philosophy, because I think a lot of other countries had that. I think what really makes America different, dare I say unique, dare I say exceptional, is that we have this biblical spine. I'm curious for your take on that.
6: Well, I think that's true. And I think it's in a deepest sense still true, actually. I mean, if you think about the core of the American experience, look, I love the idea of the Establishment Clause. This means that no one religion or one sect of a religion should dominate. And I think we who love the Lord and love God always have to remember that Establishment Clause is important. But the Free Exercise Clause, dear goodness, it's the heart of self-governance. I mean, how do a people self-govern, Josh, if they don't have a governor? And that's God. And it doesn't mean that there aren't good atheists amongst us, and it doesn't mean there aren't good agnostics among us. But what it does mean is you go all the way back to the literature. You even watch The Great Awakening, which is a part of a terrific book called The Pastor and the Printer. And we saw what even Ben Franklin saw and understood, which was that, and many of our deistic founders knew that without God and without the Bible, this country had no shot. Because how do you have a moral people? What's the moral framework for self-governance? And the key word in self-governance is the word self. Right. So it's hard to self-govern without answerable and accountable nature, or God of nature, and a God bigger than nature, our God, and an actual God, a creator, to hold accountable to answer to. And this happens, of course, in our churches and our synagogues. And without that, this populace, and particularly the early Americans, this was the foundation of their life. All of the colleges were started as divinity schools. Harvard was a divinity school. Yale was a divinity school. King's College, Columbia was a divinity school. And why? Georgetown, a divinity school. Why? To train up the real leaders of the country. The future leaders. You know, Josh, we both share a friend in Dennis Prager, and we pray for him all the time that a miracle will happen in Dennis's life. But in large measure, Dennis is experiencing remarkable things, even in his current state of mostly real paralysis. But I told him a story once about, and I always like to see if I can make Dennis Prager laugh. And I said, you know, I heard from a rabbi once that he said, tell Dennis this story. Up until the 1920s, every Catholic family and every Jewish family had 7, 8, 10 kids. That was just normal. You be fruitful and multiply was a command, right? You just did it. You didn't say, can I afford the next kid? Can I afford the third kid? You just kept multiplying, right? And God would provide. This was just understood, right? And so he said something strange happened as materialism took foot in America by the 30s and the 40s, 1930s. And then you started to hear Jewish families, being a rabbi used to be the highest status. But by the 1930s or 40s, it was, my son's a doctor.
7: Yep, right.
6: My son's a lawyer. And he said, you tell Dennis, when the rabbis became doctors, the Jews got sick.
7: Wow.
6: And I think this is what America grapples with. Thank
7: Powerful.
6: Goodness there's a part of us always going against the worst instincts of capitalism, which is that we're numbers, that we're just digits, and we're not. But what gives heart and life to capitalism is goodness, is human decency. And that goodness and decency springs from this, from the Torah and from the New Testament, that puts that at the heart of the matter, how we treat our people, how we treat our neighbors, and how we love God by loving each other. And love is at the heart of the Old and the New Testament. And this is the part everyone forgets. These are rules to protect us, not rules to inhibit us. And these rules give us freedom and the property right. Oh my goodness, thou shalt not steal.
7: Right, exactly.
6: The implicit part of that is that private property is allowed. And in the New Testament, we have the parable of the tenants. And who are the bad guys in that parable? Not the landlord. The tenants were the bad guy. They wanted to kill the landlord and steal his property. And Jesus was saying, hey, you renters, be good renters. Hey, you owners, be good owners. And I think good capitalists win over time. The people who treat their employees well, the people who treat their customers well, and the capitalists who try and steal their way to greatness, they don't win. The great capitalists serve. And in the end, a Christian nation and a Judeo-Christian nation rewards and thinks about constantly this idea of being good. So this is the story of America. And this is what astonished Tocqueville when he came here. He was astonished at the way we did church. It wasn't top-down Anglican, sit-down, you supplicants. It was all these different denominations forming, just as the pilgrims did as a sect. We want to do it our way, and we want to worship our way, and God bless the other guys who are worshiping their way. We'll leave them alone. We want to do it our way. And the degree to which we did this spontaneously, voluntarily, and the energy and the activity that this occupied in our lives, this wasn't a little like appetizer in American life. Tocqueville saw us actually trying to live it. And by the way, we all fall short. We're all in the end hypocrites of the standard, but trying to live up to the promise of God. Now, look, Moses failed, right? He killed a guy, and he looked around first, right? He looked around before he killed a guy. And so even our best have fallen, but yet that's who we are. We want to try and be our best. That's why we go into the Torah. That's why we go into the New Testament. We see ourselves, the good, the bad, the ugly, forever stories. Relevant 2,000 years ago, relevant 2,000 years from now, and it's still the best-selling book in America every year. I promise you, it's not the best-selling book in France. It's not. The Bible's not a bestseller there. But it is here, and it is in Africa. So and that gives me hope for Africa. If they can get their, secular institutions to align with their Christian, and this is what was really remarkable about America, that the Constitution, which is a secular document, it has some sacred elements in it, but it lined up with Judeo-Christian values all the way.
1: Yeah, the Constitution fundamentally aligns with human nature. It aligns with the notion that we understand, as Madison put it in Federalist Number 51, that men are not angels, and therefore we need this separation of powers construct, whereas Madison puts it in the same essay, ambition shall be made to counteract ambition. So
6: right.
1: Even if capitalism is, let's say it's not explicitly delineated in Adam Smith-like terms in Scripture, it is heavily, heavily intimated at. And among the other things I think that is implicit in later capitalist thinking, let's think about Hayek's notion of price theory. Price theory is predicated upon a series of arm's-length transactions that are not regulated there. Well, to have these arm's-length transactions, you need a people, you need a polity that believe at some basic level in the interdependent mutual bonds of loyalty that consist and cohere into a nation in the first place there. Folks, unfortunately, we're going to have to go to another quick break. We're going to be joined once again by our friend Lee Habib to continue this conversation. Stay with us. We'll be right back with Lee Habib.
0: 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Don't miss a second.
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1: Folks, I've been saying for years that Jews in this country must arm themselves. People are afraid. People are on edge. And understandably so. But you can and you should take matters into your own hands as much as possible. You absolutely ought to take advantage, folks, of the Second Amendment. You should buy firearms and you should train with firearms. And not just one. I suggest multiple. I carry every single day of my life a firearm, a backup mag, and a knife as well for good measure. You should have additional guns as well. I have an amazing rifle, a rifle that has two 32-round mags, one 50-round mag with iron sights, a red dot sight, a strap. I've got it all loaded up. You should take those weapons, you should get them, you should train with them. Jewish history should compel you that you really have no more responsible option than that.
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8: The left hates America. Here are only a few reasons I love it. Freedom is number one, but America has contributed much to ourselves and the world. We're first in humanitarian aid, from the 19th century Irish potato famine to earthquake aid in Venezuela. We saved Europe in two world wars. We invented the internet, microprocessors, smart devices, and mapping the human genome. We landed on the moon before anyone else and have future plans for it. We eradicated smallpox, drastically reducing polio cases, and fought pandemics, including aid to fight AIDS in Africa. There's much more, including the formation of NATO. One of my favorite lines in our several patriotic songs comes from America the Beautiful. Oh, beautiful for heroes proved in liberating strife, who more than self their country loved and mercy more than life. America, America, may God thy gold refine, till all success be nobleness and every gain divine. Happy 250th, America. Long may you remain a light to the world. I'm Cal Thomas.
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0: Welcome back, and we are joined by Lee Habib, our friend here on the Josh Hammer Show. Lee is host of Our American Stories, which you can hear from sea to shining sea. So, Lee, above all, this is Decoration Weekend. That is why it is July 4th. After all, we are celebrating the founding more generally, but perhaps the Decoration in particular. Jefferson is the lead author of the Decoration. There are a lot of other great men who signed their names, their fortune, their sacred honor to that document. Tell us about some of the other lesser known figures from the Decoration era there, but a name that perhaps the media and listener viewer of the show might not be familiar with, but you're nothing if not a storyteller, Lee. I'm sure you have some insights as to some of the other lesser known figures and what they were doing around that time.
1: Well, you know, I think that Whitfield is now a known figure, and that's the pastor who was running around the country talking about human freedom. But he was doing something much more important. And it wasn't just him. There were several other pastors who had given sermons about this ability to disobey with the crown. You see, what was happening in religious circles prior to this ferment around the Declaration was religious people, the congregants, were basically taught, look, you may not like the British, but God says you got to just obey. Sorry, you don't always have good rulers.

0: I don't think the declaration is possible because you would have had a bunch of, look, as it was, only a third of Americans really in the beginning wanted to be members of the cause, take up arms. A third were with the British, a third were with the Americans, and I think a third were, as always, hiding under their table, hoping for things to pass.
1: Right.
0: And real proof of this war inside America was the war inside Ben Franklin's house. His adopted son, his illegitimate son, and by the way, men didn't raise illegitimate children then, but Ben Franklin did. That picture of Franklin with the kite, that's William. He took William to England. He was trying to stop the war. He was trying to find some compromise. Finally, he sided with the Patriots, but he wrote to his son, who was the royal governor of New Jersey, and he said, son, you have to resign your commission. You've got to come and join the Patriots cause, or I can't help you. And the son writes to the father and goes, look, you better not sign the declaration. It's an act of treason, and the British are going to kill you, and I'm going to be leading the charge. These two men never spoke again. Franklin had his son thrown into the Litchfield Gaol, the worst prison in America, for 2 years.
1: Wow.
0: His son went back to New York to try and lead a rebellion, ended up exiling to London. The father and son would never speak again. Benjamin Franklin disowned William. So when people tell me that America's never been more divided, well, that was our first civil war. Because we've got to face reality. New York, if you were a patriot, was not an easy place to live. Right? And families got divided over this. Soldiers got divided over this, just as they did in the second Civil War. But I've always told people the first Civil War was also our Revolutionary War, because boy, did it pit American family against American family, and even inside the family, a father against a son, as in Ben Franklin's case.
1: You know, yet another parallel, by the way, to the Bible. I couldn't help but think of it as you were speaking there, Lee. So this notion that roughly one third of Americans back then side with the Patriots, one third the Brits, one third were just ducking and cowering, essentially. It reminds me of what Jewish tradition teaches about the Exodus from Egypt, which is that roughly only 20% of Jews actually left with Moses. Roughly 80% actually stayed behind. It makes you wonder, what the heck are they possibly thinking? I mean, you have this guy here who is literally working with God to induce miracles and the 10 plagues and all this. So it makes you think what they're thinking. I oftentimes think, actually, would I have had the courage of my convictions to actually side with the Patriots?
0: It's easy for us to wonder, but we have to look at parallels in our life and see what price we were willing to pay for freedom. On the Christian side, Bonhoeffer termed the coin or the phrase cheap grace. That to do real things that God demands of us requires not only great faith, but a cost. And by the way, Dennis Prager always reminded me, freedom isn't natural. Freedom's unnatural.
1: Right.
0: Slavery's natural. And even the 20% that left were whining and complaining and thinking about coming back to three hots and a cot, right? Three square meals. I know what I got. The devil I know is better than the devil I don't. Again, human nature. Freedom is hard. It's hard. So everybody says, I want to be free. Nah, I don't know. I think a lot of people don't want to be free. They claim to want to be free. But the price of freedom and the price of obedience to God all through the Bible, Old and New Testament, is powerful. And look, you know how the disciples ended up. They're all murdered for preaching the gospel. So it doesn't end well all through the Old and New Testament for people who are not fully obedient to God. And even, again, Moses didn't get to see the promised land.
1: That's right.
0: Because he wasn't fully obedient. That murder cost him a lot.
1: Yeah, he also didn't listen to God when God told him to tap the rock for the water. It's highly debated, as you can imagine, by the rabbis for millennia as to whether or not this was the right decision, but it's God, so who are we ultimately to judge?
0: Right.
1: But you're totally right. I mean, in our annual cycle of the reading of the Torah, we are now well into the book of Numbers, so we had Parsha Korach a few weeks ago, which is the uprising, the rebellion of Korach against Moses' leadership. Yeah. And Korach famously refers to Egypt as the land of milk and honey, which it's just a mind-blowing thing to say there, but you can imagine easily how a lot of folks, they would have seen Thomas Paine running around in the Philadelphia Commons, passing around common sense, and saying, what the heck are you doing, bro? Right. What are you thinking here? We have it pretty good here. We're part of the British Empire. So it's one of these just amazing quandaries that you have to try to think as to what you would have done. And I'll be very candid and honest with the listeners and viewers. I don't know. And I think, frankly, that if you know what you would have done, if you're listening and viewing, then you're probably not being honest with yourself. Because
0: it's just a
1: very, very difficult thing.
0: You're not.
1: Lee, I want to ask you a related question. We were talking about some of the lesser known scientists.

0: ease of the Declaration of Independence. I want to ask you just about the American founding generation more generally, which you and I could talk about for literally days or weeks. Yeah. But give us one underappreciated founding father, not necessarily a signing Declaration, someone who was there in 1787, who was there in the first, second Congress, one of the early statesmen who is underappreciated and who at this time, 250 years into this great experiment, probably should get a little bit more of the credit that he or she deserves.
1: You know, I would do more than just the person, because I think everyone knows his name, but there was a thing he did. There was an act he performed. And I think it set in motion the definition of who we'd become. You know, the young John Adams grew up in Braintree, Massachusetts, small town. His father was a farmer, no man of means, but he gets a scholarship to Harvard. And he finds out that he's probably not going to make a good pastor, but he is going to make a good lawyer. And back in that day, you didn't finish college and go to law school because there were no law schools. So he goes to Boston and he apprentices for years. Then he finally passes the bar and he's building up a pretty good legal practice. And then the Boston Massacre happens and nobody would defend the Redcoats. Nobody. And so Adams, who was a highfalutin orator, always talking about due process and civil rights, long before there were such notions really around the world, but the right to self-defense was a British notion. And he said, if we are to be the country we're going to become, we can't do trial by mob. I'll defend the Redcoats. And he did at great cost. His wife had to move out of the house. He lost half his law practice. But here's what he did. He not only defended the Redcoats, it turns out that Paul Revere painting with the British opening fire on the poor patrons of bars, not what happened. The patrons came out of a bar because they heard a fire sign, a signal. They rushed out and they were drunk. And there were some sentries there, and they started pelting him with ice and started charging him. The British acted in self-defense. And John Adams, I mean, what he said in the beginning of his opening statement is so powerful, I'm going to read it. Because he says to the American jurors in Boston, so imagine, he's in Boston, they all want to see these guys hang, even the jurors, who knows what voir dire was like, right? I don't even want to know. But here's what he says. He opens up by saying, "Facts are stubborn things, and whatever may be our wishes, our inclinations, or the dictates of our passions, they cannot alter the state of facts and evidence, nor is the law less stable than the fact. If an assault was made to endanger these men's lives, the law is clear. They had a right to kill in their own self-defense." He went on to later lecture them, saying, he says, "The sun is not about to stand still or go out, nor the rivers to dry up because there was a mob in Boston on the 5th of March that attacked a party of soldiers." He said, "No, soldiers quartered in a populous town will always occasion two mobs where they prevent one. They are wretched conservatives of peace." So he attacked the Redcoats for what their task was.
0: Folks, we're going to come back with much more with Lee Habib and continue this story. Stay with us for much more with Lee Habib.

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2: But a people cannot be free. A people cannot be self-governing. When they put down their words, their pens, their keyboards, and instead they take up knives and firearms and rockets and other forms of weapons. When you put down the spoken and written word for the physical or the lethal weapon, you are essentially giving up your right to engage in Republican self-governance. The only way that this country endures is if we recover this sense of speaking to our fellow citizens, debating in good faith, and settling our differences in things like videos and op-eds and essays and books and ultimately, of course, at the ballot box. We're not on a good trajectory. The left needs to look itself in the mirror before it is too late and pull their own side back from a potentially fatal or catastrophic brink.
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0: Hello, Americans. 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
0: Life is not going so well for folks living in New York City. Their socialist mayor promised all sorts of free stuff, government-run grocery stores, taxing rich people. It was supposed to be a socialist utopia. But the grocery stores are years away from opening, and the wealthy people are evacuating the city for income tax-free states. And all that free bus fare and child care he promised, that has yet to happen as well. And to make matters worse, Mayor Zoran Mamdani just announced they have a problem with the power grid, telling New Yorkers to set their air conditioning at 78 degrees, meaning you don't want to be downwind from your neighbors. Meanwhile, Taylor Swift and Travis Kelce expected to tie the knot at Madison Square Garden, many wondering if Swifties are going to be subjected to the sweltering heat inside the arena. All that to say, New York is about to find out what the mayor meant when he said residents would soon feel the warmth of collectivism. Good day. 938.

0: Welcome back, and we continue our conversation with Lee Habib, host of Our American Stories. So, Lee, before the break, I had to cut you off. You were finishing telling us a story of John Adams and his robust defense of due process, among other things, in his defense of the Boston Massacre, the British soldiers therein. So continue that story, if you will.
1: Yeah, he essentially is telling the American jurors, not just in Boston, but through the whole country, that we don't do mob rule, that we do trial by facts and evidence. And he risked everything to do it. And that, to me, was the heart and soul of the American Revolution, because right. It would have been so easy for us to descend into French revolutionary style and rhetoric. And these were reasoned men who understood. And he quotes, by the way, when he leaves his closing statement, he actually quotes Algernon Sidney, who's the great English political and legal theorist. So there he is paying tribute to the British past, which, of course, we bring a lot of British features our country. So it's not as if we abandon everything. We just had our own version, especially the independent executive branch, right? And the Senate, which is not honorific, and a true court that's a lifetime court appointment. And so we just tweaked the British system.
0: Right.
1: So it wasn't as if we were punching the British in the face and saying, well, screw off. It's, we're going to adopt many of your features, but we're going to make some our own. And this, to me, was the John Adams at his best, John Adams at his most dangerous, but also at his most beautiful. Because he literally risked his law practice and his reputation to defend liberty. And I have a feeling that had a lot to do with his regard with many, because he was a tough guy to deal with as a personality. But if you can do things like this, you can get away with stuff.
0: You know, I'm a lawyer by background, Lee, much like you, and not a historian. But on that note, I will say that my reading of American Founding has always been that this was not a radical, naked, heaven forbid, French Revolution-esque activity. They were not starting from nothing. They were trying to improve upon that which they inherited. And even more specifically, if you actually read the text of the Declaration, and by the way, this is a great weekend to do it, actually read the entire thing, not just those iconic first three or four paragraphs, actually read the entire thing. Yeah. What they're actually complaining about is that the crown has infringed upon their rights as Englishmen.
1: That's right.
0: So there's actually a compelling argument that Adams, Jay, Hamilton, especially the men who would emerge as the Federalist Party, the Jeffersonian wing is a little different, but at least this Adams, Hamilton, Jay, Washington, the founding, really thought of themselves, I think, as trying to restore their common law and indeed natural law rights under the English Bill of Rights of 1688, the natural law tradition, the English common law, and ultimately, of course, objective truth and scripture itself there. So that's been my understanding of the American founding. I think of that as being more historically accurate than this notion this was just a revolution out of nothing or anything of that nature as well. Is that more or less how you see
1: it? Read the documents and read the Federalist Papers. You read the Federalist Papers and that notion is completely disabused, as you know. And these were not radicals at all. In fact, if anything, they were radical in the sense that they wanted to just really figure out how to disperse power, how to make a government that had the people be sovereign, but yet have a government that functioned, because the Articles of Confederation did not. So they were also trying to cure a problem, right? The Articles of Confederation were not going to last. They didn't last. They couldn't even pay off the soldiers, right? So we needed some mechanism, and this is what the Constitution did. It solved the problem. It was filled with compromises. It's not some document from a mountaintop. It's just turned out that those compromises, many of them, particularly the big one about state power and two senators per state, have ended up being a terrific redeeming feature. And I think that's an accident, right? Because you couldn't have known, I don't think they knew 50 states. That two-state solution was the New Jersey Compromise. It wouldn't have gotten it passed without it. But thank goodness that compromise has kept this country together. It was a wonderful compromise, and I don't think it was planned from the beginning, right? It was the result of negotiations between rural and urban, and between small states and big states. By the way, does that sound like a fight we're still having? Of course it does. And that's why some in the big cities want the end of federalism, and they want the end of, you know, the proportional representation in the Senate, and why they want a court back, because they don't like the Constitution and the compromises. So, you know, you either love the Constitution, and if you want to change it, you know, we've done it 17 times, we can do it an 18th, or, you know, you can just, you know, throw in six more justices and change the country forever. And I can't believe that we're even talking about something like that. And the only time it's ever happened before was during Roosevelt's administration, right? And he served 4 terms. Washington only served 2. And I think FDR would have served 10 terms if he could have. And what did he do when the New Deal policies didn't go through? Well, Roosevelt wanted to pack the court. He thought this court was a nuisance, right? And so what we learn when we celebrate the 4th is, you know, the Declaration is what we celebrate. In 2 years, we'll have another big party for the Constitution. And one day I'd love to talk to you about the Declaration of Cultural Independence, because Ralph Waldo Emerson writes an essay in 1837 saying, we have this great, vibrant country, but our art, we're relying on the muses of Europe. Where are our voices? And from that would spring Melville and Mark Twain and rock and roll and blues and country music, and not soccer, but football, and not cricket, but baseball, and this thing called basketball, which is American jazz. And so America then learned to have its own voice. We got our own politics, but then we had to develop our own voice. And that's one of my favorite stories we've ever done. This critic in Europe had said, who would ever go to an American play or an American music hall? Who would think of such? And they saw us as vile rubble. And now they're importing our movies, our music, and our sports. And that's the true dynamism of this great country. The Declaration of Independence and intellectual property rights allowed our artists, our athletes, and our culture to move into extended territories and connect directly to the people, because our art and our culture comes from the people. This is a very powerful part of the story of our Declaration of Independence, is it allowed us to be free in all respects to say and write and sing what we want without recourse, and to own the intellectual property rights of whatever we do and pass them along to someone else, so that the great writer of Georgia on My Mind, Hoagy Carmichael, could pass that song along to a black guy from the South named Ray Charles, who was blind, and turned it into a hit. Like, only in America are those kinds of things possible, that kind of not only transfer of intellectual property, but making the world a more beautiful and better place because of those intellectual property rights. That all comes from that founding document, that discussion that started with that document, led to the Constitution, and there's the patent right, right, in Article 1.
0: Oh, yeah.
1: There it is, and there's the Fifth Amendment with that right to property, and it's easy to impute property rights from right to property and intellectual property rights. So, and this, I mean, my goodness, intellectual property rights on software, on all the amazing developments. This is why we're the greatest country in the world. We really care about these things differently. And we get back to thou shalt not steal. Why create something? Why write a song if someone's going to steal it?
0: You know, intellectual property is right there in Article 1, Section 8. As you say, it is an enumerated power of Congress to make those laws. And this, yet again, Lee, is the genius of our founders. I want to ask you one question as we unfortunately get ready to have to close our conversation. I want to ask you this question, Lee. I think I know my answer, but I'm not going to give it away because I want to hear your answer. Do you think that the men who signed the Declaration and 11 years later signed the Constitution after it was drafted in Philadelphia, do you think that we would be here a quarter? Do you think that they thought that we'd be here a quarter of a millennium later talking about this? I have my answer, but I'm curious what yours is.
1: No, I actually think, you know, I don't have the quote in front of me. I would read it, but John Adams wrote on the 50th anniversary of this country, you know, that year is the year that Jefferson and Adams die.
0: That's right.
1: And he wrote about and talked about one day this country being like a country from coast to coast, and that there'd be millions celebrating. And so I think these guys were visionaries, but they also weren't pie in the sky folks. But I don't think this would have surprised them. I think the nature of our government might have surprised them, but the size and scale of American power, I don't think it would have surprised them. I think they would have been, if America stayed true to what they did, I think this would be a natural consequence of what they did.
0: Well, I hate to say it, but I think they probably thought it would last a little short, to be honest with you. Jefferson has that famous quote about the blood of liberty be needed to replenish the tread. I'm butchering the quote, but he spoke every 20 years from revolution there. I think Adams probably did take a different view. You're right that Adams came from this more incrementalist restoration mentality there. So like many things, Lee, the founders disagreed in a lot. They probably disagreed on this exact question as
1: thank
0: well.
1: Goodness,
0: thank goodness for a lot of things, including including, thank goodness, for America and for today's purposes, at least, thank goodness for Lee Habib, who, again, is a great friend of the program, is the host of Our American Stories here from Coast to Coast. Lee, we're really grateful for stopping by on this America 250 weekend to share some of your knowledge, insights, and your stories. So wishing you a happy Independence Day. Stop by anytime, my friend.
1: You bet. Thank you.
0: Folks, wishing all of you a happy America 250 as well. And we'll be right back, of course, with much more.
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5: The 4th of July gives us an opportunity to wear the red, white, and blue and to let our patriotic spirit shine. But do our kids really know what they're celebrating? Hi, this is Jim Daly with Focus on the Family. The Center for Survey Research at the University of Connecticut released a troubling study showing that 81% of college seniors would score only a D or an F in American history. They can't even identify words from the Gettysburg Address, nor can they recognize basic concepts from the Constitution. As it turns out, they know more about American history coming into college than they do going out. And that's because in high school, most students are required to take civics classes, but not in college. And that's a shame because our nation's history is so rich and instructive. It's full of stories of hardship, of triumph over adversity, of bravery and sacrifice. So on the 4th of July...
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6: News this hour from Town Hall, I'm John Scott. The mood was festive not only in the nation's capital, but across the country. Correspondent Donna Warder reports on some of the America 250 celebrations.
7: Dozens of people in Philadelphia gathered at a park outside the building where the U.S. Constitution was signed to bury a time capsule celebrating America's 250th birthday. Philadelphia Mayor Sherelle Parker said in the future, they'll remember this moment.
8: I want to hear you all say one Philly,
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8: A United City,
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7: Other events, President Donald Trump speaking on the National Mall in Washington before fireworks, fireworks over Navy Pier in Chicago and in New York City, and tall ships parading past the Statue of Liberty. I'm Donna Warder.
6: The Trump administration will not seek new bids to repair the Lincoln Memorial reflecting pool. That's according to Interior Secretary Doug Burgum. Burgum says he's sure that vandals caused the damage to the century-old reflecting pool. He described multiple cuts to the pool's line that added up to 350 feet. He also said the pool will have to be at least partially drained in the coming week to finish the repairs. As our nation swings into its 250th birthday this weekend, there's plenty to celebrate, but a new warning is taking shape around the Supreme Court. Correspondent Bill Alexander with the update.
10: With no constitutional number of justices, Congress can set the court size. And Democrats are once again talking about packing it. Senate hopeful Graham Platner of Maine calls for ending lifetime appointments, while former presidential nominee Kamala Harris has floated Supreme Court reform, including expanding the court. Legal experts say the idea has failed for a reason and warn that if one side changes the rules, the next may do the same. I'm Bill Alexander.
6: More on these stories from townhall.com.
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12: In Mexico City, dozens of Mexican fans gathered outside the England Squad's hotel with loudspeakers, horns, and fireworks in the early hours of Sunday morning, aiming to disrupt players' sleep before their World Cup round of 16 match against Mexico. It's a dispute over nectarines.
13: A California farmer has been giving away free nectarines this week amid a legal dispute with a food market and distributing company claiming exclusive rights over the variety of white nectarine he grows. Cesar Mora has been unable to sell his nectarine crop for the second year in a row due to the lawsuit. Jumara Brothers Fruit Company filed the suit against Mora in 2023. It centers on the company's claim of exclusivity over a variety of white nectarine called Mona Lisa, and accusations that Mora broke their contract by selling the fruit to other packers. Keith Peters reporting.
12: News and analysis at townhall.com. The FBI is dramatically expanding its investigation into Georgia's 2020 election, assigning hundreds of personnel to review records tied to Fulton County.
14: The Bureau has assigned 260 analysts from field offices nationwide to review Fulton County election records by mid-July. Federal agents previously seized ballots and other documents as part of the probe. Although Georgia's 2020 results were recounted and audited, confirming a win by Joe Biden, President Donald Trump has long argued that the election was tainted by fraud. Supporters of the review say a thorough investigation can help answer lingering questions and bolster confidence in election integrity. Ken Lorman reporting.
12: Governor Gavin Newsom announcing he's deployed California fire resources to support the firefighting efforts on the Aspen Acres fire in Colorado. It's burned more than 85,000 acres. It's 0% contained. More at townhall.com.
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2: These statements have not been evaluated by the FDA, and this product is not intended to diagnose, treat, cure, or prevent disease. 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
6: Hello, Americans. 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
7: At a time when technology is often used to distort the truth, there's a new tool that's actually getting it right. 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
6: Life is not going so well for folks living in New York City. Their socialist mayor promised all sorts of free stuff, government-run grocery stores, taxing rich people. It was supposed to be a socialist utopia. But the grocery stores are years away from opening, and the wealthy people are evacuating the city for income tax-free states. And all that free bus fare and child care he promised, that has yet to happen as well. And to make matters worse, Mayor Zoran Mamdani just announced they have a problem with the power grid, telling New Yorkers to set their air conditioning at 78 degrees, meaning you don't want to be downwind from your neighbors. Meanwhile, Taylor Swift and Travis Kelce expected to tie the knot at Madison Square Garden, many wondering if Swifties are going to be subjected to the sweltering heat inside the arena. All that to say, New York is about to find out what the mayor meant when he said residents would soon feel the warmth of collectivism. Good day.
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10: Well, folks, it's not going to get any louder than that. What a great day this is, everyone. Happy 250th birthday, America, as we bring you all back to the Intrepid here in New York City at 52 minutes past the hour. This special live remote broadcast continues.
11: And the sky is red, white, and blue from that trail from those aircraft. The tall ships will be coming up the Hudson River soon as the Sailforth 250 parade is happening. This is a great day. And we have cultural historian Gina Rogers here again with us on the set.
10: Yes, we do. And RJ is back. By the way, next hour we're going to be joined by Kevin McCullough from our local New York City affiliate and the Travel Siblings. Kara B. Bell and Harlan D. Bell will also be joining us. RJ, I know you're back from your adventures in the crowd. Did you find, despite the heat, that everyone's having a good time?
12: It's impossible to find a single frown here. I mean, everybody's got a huge smile on their face. They're just happy to be here. And I mean, you know, you look up at the sky. I mean, who couldn't get excited by this?
11: Gina, I want to ask you a question about time capsules. So they are burying a time capsule in Independence Hall into the ground in Philadelphia. And they're putting different items, people from the tech sector, the arts sector, all different sectors, education, historian. From a historical standpoint, I'm just curious, or even just from a pop cultural standpoint, if you were to put an item in the time capsule that you think should be opened 100 years from now, what would it be?
13: That's a great question. You know, I think I'd put an ordinary smartphone in. Not because of the technology and that it's amazing, but because it captures how we live today.
10: Yeah.
13: Our family photos are there, our music, our maps, our friendships, even our arguments, right?
11: Yeah.
13: And a historian 250 years from now could learn an awful lot about everyday American life from what's inside that one little device.
11: Yeah.
10: So, Gina, we're being told, Rudy's telling us he's got a question for you. So you're going to have to listen, Rudy. Make sure you talk loud because this is a loud and proud show today.
12: We just had some F-18s fly over. It is deafening over here.
10: Rudy, what do you want to ask Gina?
14: Well, Gina, I know you've done a lot of archaeological digs in places like Italy and Turkey and Greece. When you go to places like Herculaneum or Ephesus, I presume, maybe you haven't dug there, but you certainly know it. Do you see things that we as a young country have brought to bear on our country? I mean, the architecture, I think, is fairly obvious, you know, columns and that sort of thing. Anything more sophisticated than what I just said?
13: Well, the ports that I think of, I'm sorry, the ports, the places that I've gone, I see a lot of history, ancient history. Now, our oldest architecture is a couple of hundred years old, so it's very different. But one thing I notice is that in those countries, there was a lot of work done by hand, carving the stone, putting together beautiful door knockers. There was so much precision and so much dedication to making something beautiful.
10: So I got to ask you, one of the things that I love about America are the freedoms that we enjoy, right?
13: Yes.
10: The resilience of our nation. A lot of people have been asking, you know, what do I think what America 250 means? And I think it's the resilience. This country, in 250 years, we're a very resilient nation. The entrepreneurial spirit that's helped us prosper also is it's not lost on me. And so if you were summing up America's spirit or character, how would you do it?
13: I would probably look at some of the major accomplishments, again, that culturally changed our country. And I have a few.
10: Sure.
13: I think railroads, number one, because these are trains that moved people and goods. And it's wonderful because they changed the way our sense of distance. Suddenly, the country became imaginable as connected, right? And I love the quirky detail that railroads help standardize the time zones in America.
10: Do you have one more?
13: Yes, I do. The Great Migration.
10: Oh, yeah.
11: Mm-hmm.
13: That was the Great Migration when millions of African Americans left the rural South for cities like Detroit, New York, Chicago, Philly, and L.A. That movement reshaped American cities in many ways. Music.
11: Music is what I'm thinking in Detroit with jazz.
13: Music,
11: yeah.
13: Literature. Even food.
10: Well, Gina, we could go on and on. Unfortunately, we have the hard clock on the show, but thank you so much. Again, we are being dazzled today. There's no question about it. Thank you so much for being here on set with us today and helping us celebrate America. Great to see you in person today.
11: Thank you, Gina. We look forward to
10: exploring more of the world, likely aboard a Regent ship together, okay?
13: I hope so.
10: Yes,
11: so do we.
10: We'll make it happen.
13: Thank you very much.
10: Thank
13: you.
10: So thank you. All right. So, you know, Mary, again, RJ, as we sit here and we just watch and we are being, what a show that's being put on. Folks, I hope some of you, good way to do this, put on NBC television, listen to the radio, of course, and you'll get to see what's happening like us, but you'll get to hear what we're saying about it as well. So right now we need to put a wrap on hour one. Hour two is going to begin in about 7 minutes after this top of the hour break. And the planes are going to continue to fly, all the tall ships, they've reached the Intrepid. We've got so much more still to come, and coming, as we speak. And we are going to celebrate America's 250th birthday on this special July 4th national broadcast. in a way that we have never done before. So we'll be back after this top of the hour break. Don't go anywhere, folks. I'm going to throw it back to you there, Bobby, in Dallas. Take it away.
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